What makes this very special is we're going to be doing a pop-up art show with a good friend of mine, artist and curator Martha Wade out of Chicago. If you guys are familiar with the Chicago area, she has that art store in Navy Pier. She's the curator there. She's going to be coming in doing a pop-up show at Drunken Cobra this Sunday from noon to 4. Be sure to check it out. Plus, with, you know, 414's own DJ Selecta Z and your very own Harsh Beats. That's this Sunday at Drunken Cobra. You know, I think they said that May was the mental awareness month, mental health awareness month. Well, you know, I'm just going to unofficially say June is your hug and artist month. Artists, you know, they tend to dig very, very deep within themselves to give you what they got and who they are. And sometimes that leaves them fragile and frail. So, you know, if you see an artist that's out there truly making the sacrifice for you, the people, the community, the vibe, you know, just give them a big shout out, a holla, say I love you, give them a hug, because we'd be nowhere without art, and let nobody take that away from us or our children. Here we go. This is Free Man by the Ethiopians.

Let me see if I'm still in there with the band and shit. Let me see if I'm still in there with the band. Are y'all ready to end this night? Then sing along. Because when you're in an Agrolite show, you sing along. So everybody sing at the top of their lungs and shit. The top of their lungs. You got that? I want you to break your vocal cords and all that. I want to hear everybody. Don't let me down on this. You all ready? Yeah. And

Keep it going. Keep it going. Help me over this shit. I didn't say mess it up now, baby.

All right, guys, I'd like to thank you all for joining us once again here at Station 414, Milwaukee's own reggae, ska, rock steady, and soul channel. It's been a joy. Let's get a crack in here, Milwaukee. We've got great things going on. This is festival season. Summerfest is going on. Plus, let's not forget this Sunday, I will be at Drunken Cobra. We're going to be doing another one of those reggae brunches. It'll be our five-year anniversary, actually. And we're going to be bringing in Martha Wade at Wade Creates up from Chicago. She's going to be doing a art pop-up for us. She is freaking phenomenal. So be sure to come check us out. And, you know, as I said, you know, we'll see you next week. Love you all. God bless the 414. Hush.

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Well, okay, welcome back to La Java. I'm your host, the Zen Rebel. And we started off today's program with the great Bob Marley and his fabulous Wailers. The song is called Zimbabwe. And we are not going to play reggae music today, but instead we're going to dive into the music from this wonderful country of Zimbabwe, whose name means House of Stone. And it takes its name from the ancient city of Great Zimbabwe, one of Africa's most extraordinary treasures and a symbol of the country's rich cultural heritage. So we are going to listen to next one of my favorite musicians, the great Thomas Mapfumo, and the name of this song is called Hawa Hawa.

All right, so we just listened to Ja Preza, and the name of his song was Zamutzana. Before that, we heard Love More Mejevana, and the name of his song was Chitima. Before that, we heard the DJ, Night Freak, who played a live set in Bulawayo in 2025. Before Night Freak, we heard Oliver Mtukudzi, and the name of his song was, oh my lord, here we go. It was Mutserendende. And we started off this long set with Thomas Mapfumo and the Blacks Unlimited, Hawa Hawa. So you're listening to La Java. I'm your host, the Zen Rebel. You can always contact me at lajavashow@gmail.com if you would like to give some suggestions. So, that said, let's continue. We're going to listen to Thorne Miller, and this is called House of Dreams.

Well, unfortunately, we're getting very close to the end of our show. In the background, we are listening to Thorne Miller's remix of Ben Wersholad's Means Are the End. And before Thorne Miller's remix, we heard Nazibo Mutudze, and the name was Zarui. And before that, we heard Stella Rumbizei, and the name of the song that we heard was Chiweshe Wa Wa Zekuru. And we started off this set with Thorne Miller again and his House of Dreams. Well, I hope you've enjoyed the music from Zimbabwe today. I hope as well you're joining next week for another edition of La Java. Until then, I hope you all have a wonderful week. Ciao, mes amis.

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2: What would I try if I was safe always? How I feel right now is okay. Do something every day that scares me, cause these feelings are temporary. Face the pain, feel the love, was so closed off. Now I wanna build some stuff. It takes a village or maybe a whole city. The illest ones are always the ones who know the gritty. The struggle, who's growing with me if your soul is pretty in the flow.
3: Hello, all you beautiful people. Welcome to episode 60 of Non-Genre. Yes, episode 60, the officially official 60th episode of this radio show that I've been putting on for you all and myself, really. We have a very bouncy, ballet funked up, housey, groovy. You guys know, you should know by now how I get down, and if you don't, either way, you're going to have to strap in your seatbelt for this one, relax, put on the air. It's summer. Happy Juneteenth, happy summer solstice, happy Cancerian season, and happy Gemini season. There are a couple of Geminis that I keep close to me, and they know they're special because they know they're Geminis. Speaking of Cancer season, my birthday is coming up next Monday, and so I will be heading out of town this weekend, really to DJ all weekend. Not my own birthday parties, but you know what? That's okay with me. I had my golden last year, and it was really content with that. And also, I won't be counting after this year, so it is what it is. Technically, I am still 27, and I'm just gonna leave it at that. So grab your water, stay hydrated, of course. If you've been dripping sweat, awesome for you. We want you to stay hydrated out there. I definitely have been playing some pickleball. Got some tournaments coming up, of course. So, let's get this ride over with. Here we go.
4: Go.
5: Just face. Feel my face.

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2: What would I try if I was safe always? How I feel right now is okay. Do something every day that scares me, cause these feelings are temporary. Face the pain, feel the love, we're so closed off. Now I wanna build some stuff. It takes a village or maybe your whole city. The illest ones are always the ones who know the gritty. The struggle, who's growing with me if your soul is

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1: We are here in solidarity with a colleague whose wife is under all this structure. His children, he has two children, and his wife under there, and with the hope of finding them alive.
0: In Venezuela, rescue efforts are continuing after two devastating earthquakes. At least 235 people have died, but thousands remain missing or injured. We'll go to Caracas. Then the right-wing Supreme Court majority has handed down a pair of major immigration rulings. One allows the Trump administration to turn back asylum seekers at the border. The other ruling allows Trump to remove protections from Haitian and Syrian immigrants.
2: Yes, today hurts, but we will continue to fight on behalf of the 1.3 million TPS holders from 17 countries. Today, it is Haiti and Syria. Tomorrow is Venezuela, Nicaragua, and others. So together, we say no to injustice, and we must make sure that we as a country stand on the right side of history.
0: Plus, the Supreme Court blocked thousands of cancer patients from suing Bayer, the manufacturer of the popular weed killer, Roundup. All that and more coming up. Welcome to Democracy Now!, democracynow.org, The War and Peace Report. I'm Amy Goodman. In Venezuela, the confirmed death toll from twin earthquakes has risen to 235, but is expected to rise dramatically as international rescue teams, including those from Mexico, Brazil, Cuba, and the United States, have joined the round-the-clock search for survivors trapped in the rubble. Thousands of people remain missing and injured. Hospitals are rapidly reaching a breaking point, with Venezuela's health ministry reporting an estimated 4,300 injured people. Many residents of the capital, Caracas, La Guaira, and surrounding areas have nowhere else to go after their homes were flattened by the back-to-back earthquakes. The president of Venezuela's National Assembly, Jorge Rodriguez, said 250 buildings had been damaged or destroyed, with La Guaira the most heavily impacted.
3: Esta es la hora de salvar vidas. Esta es la hora de rescatar gente.
4: This is the time to save lives. This is the time to rescue people. This is the time to assist those who are at this moment trapped beneath the rubble of all of the buildings, apartment blocks, shopping centers, bridges, and roads that were damaged and directly struck the people.
0: Jorge Rodriguez is the brother of the acting president, Delcy Rodriguez. Later in the broadcast, we hope to go to Venezuela for the latest. The International Maritime Organization has paused its evacuation of thousands of stranded sailors and hundreds of cargo ships from the Persian Gulf after an unknown projectile hit a Singapore-flagged vessel in the Strait of Hormuz Thursday. U.S. officials said Iran fired on the ship. Iranian officials have not claimed responsibility. But the attack came just hours after the Islamic Revolutionary Guard Corps warned ships must first coordinate passage through the strait with Iran's navy. Meanwhile, the U.S. Treasury Department has granted Iran a 60-day sanctions exemption, allowing it to sell crude oil and petrochemicals in U.S. dollars for the first time in over 40 years. The move will unlock billions of dollars in oil revenue for Iran's oil industry. Lebanon's National News Agency reports Israeli airstrikes killed two people and wounded the third in southern Lebanon, while Israeli soldiers bulldozed and burned homes in the town of Merkaba. The continued attacks came despite the U.S.-Iran ceasefire deal, which requires Israeli forces to end their occupation of southern Lebanon. And as Israeli Prime Minister Benjamin Netanyahu and Defense Minister Israel Katz said, their forces would maintain an indefinite presence in southern Lebanon, Syria, and the Gaza Strip. Meanwhile, Lebanese and Israeli diplomats agreed to extend negotiations in Washington, D.C. for a fourth day. Hezbollah is not a party to the talks. The Supreme Court has ruled in favor of the Trump administration's policy of denying people at the U.S.-Mexico border a chance to seek asylum, a right enshrined in both federal and international law. The 6-3 decision reverses lower court rulings ordering a halt to the practice of metering or limiting the number of asylum seekers who can present themselves at a U.S. port of entry each day. In a scathing dissent read from the bench, Justice Sonia Sotomayor said, quote, "The consequences of today's decision are predictable. More people will die. More people will turn back and be subjected to violence because of something they cannot or should not have to change about themselves, such as their race, religion, nationality, or political opinion," Sotomayor said. In another 6-3 ruling, the court's conservative majority agreed to allow the Trump administration to end temporary protected status, TPS, for an estimated 350,000 Haitian and 6,000 Syrian immigrants. The ruling paves the way for mass deportations of asylum seekers to two of the world's most dangerous nations. Also on Thursday, the Supreme Court struck down a Hawaii law requiring people get permission to carry guns onto private property. And justices ruled 7-2 to restrict thousands of lawsuits claiming Bayer, now the parent company of Monsanto, had a duty to warn consumers about potential cancer risks from its popular weed killer Roundup. We'll have more on the Supreme Court's rulings later in the broadcast. The Trump administration's reportedly planning to deport more than 500 unaccompanied immigrant children, bypassing longstanding legal protections for migrant children who are in the U.S. without their parents. The children have been in the custody of Office of Refugee Resettlement for at least 6 months and don't have family, relatives, or guardians who could sponsor them in the country. ORR, which is overseen by Health and Human Services, has aided the Trump administration in identifying children who could become targets for deportation. Democratic Senator Ron Wyden condemned the move in a letter to HHS Secretary Robert F. Kennedy Jr., writing, quote, "This is a severe institutional failure that places hundreds of vulnerable children in immediate jeopardy, effectively erasing them from the protection of U.S. oversight and thrusting them back into danger. To weaponize the very agency charged with their protection is an unacceptable escalation of executive overreach that undermines our nation's commitment to due process," he said. In Syracuse, New York, two Homeland Security officers entered a voting site during Tuesday's primary elections to request a poll worker delete her Instagram account over her call for the ICE agent who shot Renee Good in Minneapolis to face charges. Paige Lingania says the trouble began during her shift as an elections inspector at Syracuse's Central Library when she received this voicemail from a man identifying himself as Dave Brody, special agent with Homeland Security.
5: "We were just calling you in reference to a post that we believe you made on Instagram where you doxed an ICE agent back in January. We just wanted to talk to you about it. You're not in any type of trouble."
0: Gagne believes the agent was referring to her January 8th Instagram post naming Jonathan Ross as the ICE agent who fatally shot Renee Good. It featured a still photo from a publicly available video of Ross taken moments after the shooting and cited a Minneapolis Star Tribune report identifying him. The post concluded with the caption, "I think today is a great day for Jonathan to be indicted," unquote. Gagne returned the missed call and agreed to meet agents inside the polling site rather than face them outside alone. Two officers then arrived and handed her a form letter warning you may be in violation of federal law and that, quote, "it is unlawful to threaten to assault, kidnap, and or murder a federal official," unquote. Gagne since refused to delete her Instagram post or shut down her account and has set up a GoFundMe page to pay for potential legal expenses.
6: The experience is intimidating, and I believe it's important that election workers are able to do their jobs without feeling pressured or afraid. It's also important for the protection of freedom of speech and civil liberties, and I want to note that the lack of professionalism with the form that was given to me was very concerning. If it hadn't been confirmed that they were ICE agents, I would have believed it was a scam.
0: A federal judge in Massachusetts has blocked President Trump's executive order directing the Department of Homeland Security to create so-called confirmed citizen lists of eligible voters. The ruling by District Judge Indira Tawani also halts Trump's directive to the U.S. Postal Service to deliver ballots only to voters on federally approved lists. Thursday's ruling was the latest in a series of setbacks to Trump's voter suppression efforts ahead of November's midterm elections. It came one day after U.S. Postmaster General David Steiner was grilled by Democrats on the Senate Homeland Security Committee. Here he was questioned by Michigan Senator Gary Peters.
7: So yes or no, if a state refuses to turn their absentee voter list over to the federal government, will the Postal Service still mail their ballots under this proposal rule?
8: Under our proposed regulation, no. We would tell the state that we need the manifest in order to, you know, look, what we're asking for.
7: That's the answer. You would tell no. So the proposed rule basically coerces states to conform to these new requirements and hand over their absentee voter rolls or face the consequences of not being able to vote by mail.
0: Vice President J.D. Vance Thursday praised disgraced former President Richard Nixon, downplaying the Watergate break-in and cover-up as a minor event. Vance was speaking at the Richard Nixon Presidential Library and Museum in Yorba Linda, California, while promoting his new book, Communion.
9: I think that his historical legacy is enjoying a bit of a renaissance, but I think deservedly so. As I joked with Robert backstage, if Watergate happened tomorrow, it would be like a 12-hour news story. Like, the idea that it would have taken down a presidency is crazy.
0: And New York City's Rent Guidelines Board has voted to freeze rents for the next 2 years for nearly a million rent-stabilized apartments. The historic decision fulfills one of Mayor Zoran Mamdani's key campaign promises just 6 months into his term. The 7-1 vote Thursday took place at El Museo del Barrio, a museum in the neighborhood of East Harlem, where hundreds of tenants packed an auditorium, breaking into chants of joy, many taking to the streets to celebrate after the vote. This is Chantella Mitchell, chair of the New York City Rent Guidelines Board.
10: I believe a 0% adjustment for 1- and 2-year leases is fair and responsible approach this year. It's one that reflects the depth of affordability challenges facing tenants while recognizing the real pressures that owners continue to face.
0: And those are some of the headlines. This is Democracy Now!, democracynow.org, the War and Peace Report. I am Amy Goodman in New York, joined by Democracy Now!'s Juan Gonzalez in Chicago. Hi, Juan.
11: Hi, Amy, and welcome to all of our listeners and viewers across the country and around the world.
0: The Supreme Court ruled Thursday in a 6-3 decision that the Trump administration can turn back asylum seekers at the border and that doing so does not violate federal immigration law. The turnback policy, euphemistically called metering, allows immigration officers at border crossings to block asylum seekers from setting foot on U.S. soil. The policy is not officially in effect. In fact, it was rescinded in 2021. But the Trump administration asked the Supreme Court to overturn the 2024 appeals court ruling that found the practice unlawful. And the Supreme Court then agreed to hear the case. The case is Mullen versus Al Otro Lado. Erica Pinheiro is the executive director of Al Otro Lado, the lead plaintiff in the case. She joins us from Mexico City. And Melissa Crowe, litigation director at the Center for Gender and Refugee Studies and co-counsel on the case, is joining us from Maryland. We welcome you both to Democracy Now! Erica, let's begin with you. Talk about the significance of the Supreme Court decision and talk specifically about the case your organization brought, Al Otro Lado.
12: So, first of all, thank you so much for having me today. We originally brought this case because we documented hundreds of asylum seekers being turned away from ports of entry, and also documented many individuals who were assaulted, raped, trafficked, or killed because they could not access protection in the United States. This particular case is so important, and I think that the importance was really minimized by the justices. Justice Alito engaged in a rather tortured textual analysis, really focusing on the word in, to basically say that if individuals cannot set foot on U.S. soil, that they do not have the right to ask for protection at the U.S. border. So this was really not about the text of the statute. It was to reach the political goal of ending access to asylum at the U.S.-Mexico border. He uses a few analogies in the decision, but I think the most apt analogy would be if a police officer were standing outside of a polling place and the Supreme Court decided, even though he's pointing a gun at you and you couldn't go inside the polling place, you still have the right to vote. I mean, it's just ridiculous. But that, unfortunately, was the decision of the Supreme Court. The practical effect right now is not going to be a huge change because, like you mentioned, the policy has not been in place since 2021. But the broader effects are really significant. First, it undermines international cooperation around the Refugee Convention. It legitimizes turnbacks for other countries that are engaged in this practice, of which there are many. And it really just solidifies the idea that human beings cannot cross borders to seek safety. And in a time of increasing conflict and climate catastrophe, this will result in many more deaths.
11: And Erica, can you talk some about how this closure of the border really that's happened, especially in the last few years, has impacted Mexico and people and migrants or refugees arriving in Mexico?
12: So, like I mentioned, the Trump administration, starting from the first Trump administration and continuing into the Biden administration, have hardened the border infrastructure so that individuals who are in Mexico trying to reach the United States cannot set foot on U.S. soil. They are turned away by U.S. officials at the border. When the Biden administration created the CBP-1 system, which gave hundreds of thousands of individuals appointments to seek asylum in the United States, there were many, they were all waiting in Mexico. That system was canceled by the Trump administration, and approximately 300,000 individuals who had already registered in the system were then stuck in Mexico. So here in Mexico City, we've worked with a very diverse population of refugees who are now applying for protection here in Mexico. Many have received it, but there is a rule in Mexico that you have to apply within 30 days of entry for asylum. So a lot of people were already waiting for longer. There's also very limited capacity here for third language speakers, those who do not speak English or Spanish. So we've been helping those individuals. But I would say that the Mexican asylum system has been overwhelmed, and there are serious safety concerns for individuals forced to wait in more dangerous parts of the country.
11: And there are also, however, still many people who cross back and forth across the border every day. Americans going to work in Mexico, Mexicans coming to work in the United States or to shop or to go to school. How has that affected the general transport comings and goings on the border?
12: I would say after years of living on the border that it has become more burdensome for people who are crossing for economic or educational reasons. Whenever the United States or even Mexico implements a policy that keeps asylum seekers away from the border, it generally will result in longer lines for people who are crossing for other reasons. But I do want to say that the San Ysidro Port of Entry, which was the initial focus of our litigation, is the largest land border crossing in the world. So I think between 50 and 100,000 people cross that border every day. So the Department of Homeland Security saying that they don't have capacity to process asylum seekers in addition to those tens of thousands of individuals is really, I would say, laughable, but obviously the consequences are dire.
0: Melissa Crowe, I wanted to ask you about Justice Sonia Sotomayor's surprising speaking from the bench. At least she certainly seemed to surprise Justice Alito, who read the majority decision. in her dissent, Justice Sotomayor, all referenced the 1939 turnback of the MS St. Louis, a ship of more than 900 Jewish refugees fleeing Nazi persecution in Europe. The boat forced back to Europe after being denied entry to Cuba and the U.S. Eventually, one third of the passengers were murdered in the Holocaust. Justice Sotomayor wrote, quote, Congress passed the Refugee Act in 1980 because it did not want this country to repeat the mistakes of its past. Yet if the refugees on the MS St. Louis were to walk up to a port of entry on our southern border today, the majority's interpretation would allow immigration officers to refuse even to consider their asylum applications by physically blocking them from stepping foot onto U.S. soil. The majority's interpretation permits the government to do that even if the refugees complied with all applicable laws and regulations, even if the port had ample capacity to inspect them, and even if turning them back would result in the very persecution from which they narrowly escaped. Melissa Crowe, if you can respond.
13: Thank you. Justice Sotomayor really understands the stakes at issue in this case and at the border. She drew from a quite eloquent amicus brief submitted by the Hebrew Immigrant Aid Society, HIAS, that was involved in helping initially to bring the MS St. Louis back to Europe in an effort to protect those refugees. And they've also been involved in protecting asylum seekers on both sides of the border. This decision is devastating to the rights of asylum seekers. And Justice Sotomayor correctly points out that the majority opinion was rather myopically focused, as Erica noted, on semantics, on the plain meaning of arriving in. And they ignore a

0: focused exclusively on the plain meaning of arriving in. They also found that by turning individuals who are on the threshold of entry to the United States back, that the government is not denying access to the asylum process, but rather delaying access. That is a perspective that is completely divorced from reality, because we know, as Erica said, that so many people who were turned back were so desperate that they ended up trying to enter between ports of entry, either by swimming across the Rio Grande or by traversing the desert under harrowing conditions. And many, many of them didn't make it to the other side. People will die as a result of this decision. And there is simply no excuse for this narrow interpretation of the statute. When Congress passed the Refugee Act, they were codifying our international obligations undertaken after the Holocaust, when world leaders came together and vowed never again to let the turn back of the St. Louis happen. And we have betrayed that understanding.
1: And of course,
0: through this decision,
1: that boat that was turned back and so many of the Jews died on board was called the Voyage of the Damned. Before we go, I wanted to ask Erica Pinheiro, who we are speaking to in Mexico City, executive director of El Otro Lado, if you can describe in this last minute, before the law was no longer being used, was blocked, what happened to people on the ground?
2: Before metering was being used, people could approach a port of entry. And I think all of us have traveled internationally, or most of us have. We know that when you enter a country, you're usually on the physical soil of the country before you reach an inspection booth. So that was what was happening at the border. People would enter the United States and then speak to an immigration officer and ask for asylum. Over the past decade or so, that's no longer possible. They've made it impossible for people to set foot on U.S. soil. And so that really just eliminates the right to seek asylum in the United States.
1: But when the policy was in place, one of the things your organization paid for example, 12 funerals for people who were waiting at the border.
2: Yes, unfortunately, there were a lot of people who didn't make it. We had clients who were murdered. We had clients who died because of horrible conditions in shelters or camps, including a baby who died of pneumonia in a Tijuana shelter. We have people who were victims of crime in very dangerous border cities. And our organization wanted to make sure that they had a dignified burial and, made sure that the bodies were returned to their home country.
1: Erica Pinheiro, executive director of Al Otro Lado, speaking to us from Mexico City. And Melissa Crowe, director of litigation at the Center for Gender and Refugee Studies. Thank you so much for being with us. Coming up, we go to Venezuela, the devastating double earthquakes. Thousands of people are missing. Stay with us.

0: times.
1: A Harbor for Hard Times by David Berkley. This is Democracy Now!, democracynow.org. I'm Amy Goodman with Juan Gonzalez. We're going to continue with the Supreme Court decisions that came out yesterday. But first, we've just made a connection with Venezuela, so we are going to go to it. The death toll from the twin earthquakes has risen to over 200, expected to rise dramatically as rescuers search for survivors trapped in the rubble. Thousands of people remain missing, at least 4,300 are injured in the two quakes that struck about 100 miles west of Caracas Wednesday evening, as many people were at home celebrating a national holiday. They were the strongest earthquakes to hit Venezuela in over a century. In Caracas, residents looked for friends and family trapped under the rubble of collapsed buildings.
2: We are here in solidarity with a colleague whose wife is under all this structure. His children, he has two children and his wife under there, and with the hope of finding them alive. And, well, we are here, as I say, in solidarity, hoping that his family is well. And, well, as I say, I am not from the area. My building suffered some damage, but nothing compared to what this guy is going through in this place.
1: Survivors of the earthquake have shared horror stories about being trapped under collapsed homes and businesses.
3: My name is Eric Paul Martinez Santos, and I am a survivor of the earthquake that occurred yesterday afternoon. I was in my building for 4 hours until I was rescued by someone from civil defense, or I'm not sure. They didn't have many tools. They couldn't find the chisel, the drill, the grinder. They went at it with their nails. I also helped because they passed me a tool, and it saved me because I had a lot of furniture in my home that protected me from the wall.
1: We go now to Caracas. We're joined by Andreina Chavez, reporter based in Caracas, her building damaged by the earthquakes. I'm so glad we could reach you, Andreina. Can you describe what's happening right now?
4: Hi, everyone. Thank you. Yesterday, Wednesday, I'm sorry, it was such a difficult day. We experienced an immense earthquake, two immense earthquakes, one consecutive after the other one. I was on the street when it happened. I was a few blocks away from my home, and the commotion was incredible. There were several buildings. When I ran home because I needed to come back home to see what was happening, I saw at least three buildings collapse in front of me, or partially collapsed in front of me. And I was so certain that I was going to find my own building also collapsed. Thankfully, that didn't happen. My building did have some substantial damages, but it's not at risk at the moment. And my apartment, fortunately, only has very few damages. I've been here in Caracas, we do have some areas that were severely affected, especially Los Palos Grandes, which is in the east of Caracas, but also San Bernardino, which is more to the west. In an area that is called El Junquito, which is kind of far away, but has been seen reports that El Junquito is extremely affected. And unfortunately, because the most affected area is La Guaira, which is another state, and it is north of Caracas, because that is a disaster zone, because it is such a devastation that is happening there right now. All the efforts are concentrated in La Guaira, which is here in Caracas, so that there are areas in which the rescue people haven't been able to arrive. That is why it's so important that Venezuela is asking for solidarity, for international solidarity, for other countries to send equipment, send people, to send anything that we can need here to be able to rescue more people, because the reality is that there are at least thousands of people still trapped under the rubble.
1: Andreina, we're having trouble understanding you, and I'm wondering if you could drop your video so that we just have the audio, and I think we would understand you better, if that makes sense. Andreina Chavez is reporter based in Caracas. Again, her building itself was damaged, but talking about what's happening overall. Okay, if you could continue, Andreina.
4: So I'm just going to repeat a bit of what
1: yes,
4: I already
1: said. Yes, that's fantastic. Yes.
4: Yes. So like I was saying, we experienced this double earthquake. I was on the street when it happened, a few blocks away from my building. The absolute commotion was incredible. When I was running on my way home, I saw at least 3 buildings partially collapse in front of me. Thankfully, my own building didn't collapse. It did have substantial damages. And fortunately, everybody in my building is safe. However, there are other areas in Caracas. For example, a place called Los Palos Grandes, which is in the east of Caracas, it is severely affected. There is a huge building there that collapsed, and a lot of people are trapped under the rubble. We also saw several buildings that collapsed in San Bernardino, which is west of Caracas. And from what I understand, in a lot of these places, the rescue team haven't been able to arrive because all the efforts are concentrated in La Guaira State, which is the disaster zone. In La Guaira State, we have more than 250 buildings that collapsed. There are thousands of people still missing, thousands that are trapped under the rubble. We still don't know exactly how many people died, because right now we don't have a clarity about that. The entire Venezuelan police, the entire Venezuelan military, Protección Civil, the city protection, the firefighters, volunteers of all kinds, they're all working, they're all concentrating their efforts in La Guaira, in part of Caracas, to save people, to rescue people. However, of course, we weren't prepared for a disaster of this magnitude, so it's not enough. That is why Venezuela has been calling people, calling other nations to please send equipment, to send rescue teams, to send humanitarian aid, anything possible to help Venezuela overcome this tragedy, because we obviously cannot do it alone. And a lot of that has to do that, of course, Venezuela is a country that has been under U.S. sanctions, that has been economically asphyxiated for at least 10 years now. So Venezuela is a country that has an infrastructure that is very deteriorated. We have public services that are very deteriorated, and all of that has been something that has really added to this tragedy.
0: And Andreina, you mentioned the U.S. sanctions and efforts to shut down Venezuela's economy, but yet there's still quite a bit of civic activity by citizen groups, by communes. Could you talk about that as well?
4: Yes, absolutely. I mean, every single institution in Venezuela, like I said, the national police, the military, firefighters, and all kinds of volunteers have been working tirelessly since Wednesday trying to rescue people. But we also have people from communes, from the Venezuelan communes, from popular organizations. These people are organizing, gathering food and anything, medicine and anything that people in La Guaira might need. And themselves, they are carrying all of these humanitarian aid and taking it to La Guaira. Only yesterday, at the end of the afternoon, we saw a huge caravan of motorcycles, people who are collecting food and taking it themselves to La Guaira. So there is a huge network of solidarity going on right now. We also see that there's people outside of Caracas in other states, like Zulia, Aragua, other places in which people are collecting food, collecting medicine, collecting clothes, blankets, water, and bringing it to Caracas to help people here. So there is a huge network of solidarity right now. We have university students in the Central University of Venezuela who are using the university spaces to collect all of this aid and to volunteer to rescue people. So we have a lot of solidarity right now. So despite the fact that Venezuela certainly needs a lot more help from other countries, we have a huge movement going on right now to try to do everything possible to save people.
1: Andreina, I want to thank you for being with us. And of course, we're going to continue to follow the story. While hundreds have been documented dead, it's feared that thousands are because of the number of missing and the thousands who are injured. We thank you so much for being with us, Andreina Chavez, a reporter based in Caracas. This is Democracy Now!, democracynow.org. I'm Amy Goodman with Juan Gonzalez. As we move into a second major decision on immigration, the Supreme Court handed down yesterday, which interestingly is actually linked to devastating natural disasters like took place in Venezuela. The Supreme Court ruled in another 6-3 decision that the Trump administration can strip away protected status from 350,000 Haitian immigrants and 6,100 Syrian immigrants who've been living and working lawfully in the United States under temporary protected status, known as TPS. The program designed for foreign citizens of countries the U.S. government believes are too unstable or dangerous to be returned to, often due to natural disasters or war. The loss of TPS would put hundreds of thousands of people at risk for deportation. This is Gerline Joseph, co-founder of the Haitian Bridge Alliance, speaking yesterday.
5: Yes, today hurts, but we will continue to fight on behalf of the 1.3 million TPS holders from 17 countries. Today, it is Haiti and Syria. Tomorrow is Venezuela, Nicaragua, and others. So together, we say no to injustice, and we must make sure that we as a country stand on the right side of history.
1: White House senior aide Stephen Miller, who is seen as the architect of the president's deportation agenda, took questions from reporters after the ruling came down.
6: Does the administration consider Haiti a safe country?
7: For Haitians, absolutely.
6: Yes.
7: So for, yes, Haitians live in Haiti. It's not our position that Haitians should leave Haiti. I mean, it'd be crazy for us to say that Haitians couldn't live in Haiti. It's their country. Of course, Haitians should live in Haiti.
1: The case is Mullen versus Doe. The conservative majority ruled the Supreme Court lacked authority to review how the president or Department of Homeland Security used their authority on TPS. He also rejected the idea that racial prejudice was involved in the decision for Haitians. In her dissent for the liberal minority, Justice Elena Kagan said it was, quote, plain to see that race played a role, writing, quote, the evidence includes statements by the president so repellent and racially inflected that the majority declines to put them in print, Justice Sotomayor said. For more, we're joined by two guests, Gerline Joseph, co-founder and executive director of Haitian Bridge Alliance, joining us from Washington, D.C., where she held the news conference yesterday. And with us in New York is Lupe Aguirre, deputy director of U.S. Litigation International Refugee Assistance Project. Gerline, let's begin with you. Respond to the decision and what this means.
5: Thank you so much, Amy. As I mentioned several times yesterday, the community was devastated, but we continue to make sure we push through. This decision literally means that we have over 350,000 Haitians and 6,000 Syrians whose lives are in the balance, at risk of deportation, family separation, detention, cruel situations where we are continuing to see, knowing the conditions on the ground. In the narrative that the government is using against the community, we know very well that it is truly based on racial slur that, again, we continue to see happening even after the SCOTUS decision yesterday. That's why we continue to push in asking the Senate to uphold and vote in favor of extending TPS for 3 years for Haitians that is currently on the floor of the Senate. But the reality is that the decision yesterday is devastating. I cannot tell you how many people have been calling, not knowing what tomorrow will bring. Are we going to be deported? What will happen to my children? We have people who have been in the United States for over 10, 15, 20 years that have been able to not only support themselves, give back to the United States, but also supporting those back at home for the past 10 and 15 years.
0: And Gerline, in terms of the impact in the United States itself, there are estimates that as many as one-third of Haitian TPS holders work in the U.S. healthcare system. If all of these folks in the next few months or a year are suddenly declared no longer documented and can't work, the impact that that might have on the U.S. healthcare system, that's being completely ignored in this, isn't it?
5: We have been talking to several hospitals, healthcare providers, and they tell us that they are afraid that the workforce will be eliminated. Currently, as you mentioned, one-third of the Haitian TPS holders are our healthcare givers. They are in the hospitals. They are in the home healthcare. In addition to understanding in places like Mississippi and Ohio, where they continue to not only invest in the communities where they have been able to live peacefully with their neighbors, going to church, but we have industries, the healthcare industry, the hospitality industry, the meatpacking industry, also the farm workers also be a part of that. We are looking at the catastrophic deficit in the workforce in the United States if we allow this deportation machine and cruelty to take effect based on what we are seeing right now.
1: I want to go to a Syrian TPS holder, a member of the LGBTQ community, who submitted an anonymous audio recording to the International Refugee Assistance Program, IRAP, in response to the Supreme Court ruling.
8: When I've heard the Supreme Court's ruling this morning, I've been just honestly going around in circles since then, feeling anxious, scared, and honestly confused about what might come ahead. With the reality of going back to Syria being closer than ever, I just don't know. The Middle East is up in flames. Syria has just came out of a five-decade dictatorship, and it's more unstable than ever. So not only am I facing the possibility of most likely facing all sorts of violence, from mental to physical and sexual, and I have to hide my identity once again, but I'm losing the things I have come to appreciate here in the U.S. Things that I would tell everyone are things that you would consider normal, as simple as quite literally just living in peace with others, feeling supported by your own community. So I just tell that to everyone. Don't only think about TPS holders, but rather the ripple effect that this will have amongst Americans and everyone here, on the economy, on the psyche of society here.
1: So Lupe Aguirre, Deputy Director of the U.S. Litigation International Refugee Assistance Program, IRAP, can you respond to this audio message?
9: Absolutely. First, I just want to comment on the strength and courage and resiliency of all the TPS holders from various countries. But what he said is absolutely right. There are ramifications beyond the TPS community, ramifications that will impact the U.S. society, our healthcare industries, our economies. We have one plaintiff who is a highly sought-after doctor that patients travel miles to see, but that didn't matter to the Supreme Court. The Supreme Court held, regardless of whether the government is following the scriptures of the TPS law, that we have no, the federal courts have no review power over those, that decision making. And that's absolutely the wrong and immoral decision. They chose ideology over our promise, our rule of law, and our promise to provide refuge to people who are seeking safety.
0: And Lupe, I wanted to ask you, the Trump administration is constantly saying that they are directing their dragnets around immigration to the worst of the worst, the criminals. But in reality, what has been happening here is a total 180 degree turn on U.S. policy toward immigration in general, because we're talking not just about the refugee system, the reductions there, the attacks on TPS, the increased fees, almost a doubling of the fees for people just to apply to become U.S. citizens or visa fees. It's an attempt to completely shut the country off from legal immigration, not just from undocumented immigration. Wondering your thoughts about that.
9: That's absolutely correct. This is just part of the Trump administration's efforts to feed the detention and deportation machine and essentially halt immigration. Even when people follow the rules, apply, are vetted consistently as they have been under the TPS laws. And so it is not about it's about maintaining their campaign promises to root out people that they see as undesirable, even though they are valuable contributors to our society.
1: I want to thank you both very much. Of course, we'll continue to follow the effects of this and make a correction. The quote I read accusing the president of racism was Justice Kagan. Not Sotomayor. She said she would not repeat how he described the Haitian community. Lupe Aguirre, Deputy Director, U.S. Litigation International Refugee Assistance Project, or IRAP. And I also want to thank Erline Joseph, co-founder and executive director of the Haitian Bridge Alliance. Coming up, we will look at the Supreme Court blocking thousands of cancer patients from suing Bayer over the weed killer Roundup. Stay with us.
10: Monsanto, ruler of the earth.

0: Bad Monsanto by the late folk singer Michael Hurley performing in our Democracy Now! Studio. This is Democracy Now!, democracynow.org. I'm Amy Goodman with Juan Gonzalez. In another major Supreme Court ruling, the court blocked thousands of cancer patients from suing the manufacturer of the popular weed killer glyphosate, marketed as Roundup. The main plaintiff in the case is a Missouri man who sued Monsanto and its parent company Bayer in 2019, alleging 20 years of exposure to Roundup caused him to develop blood cancer. A jury found Bayer had failed to warn him of the risks associated with Roundup and awarded him $1.25 million in damages. The Trump administration, which has called Roundup safe, sided with Bayer in its challenge at the Supreme Court. We go now to Nate Halverson, an Emmy Award-winning reporter at the Center for Investigative Reporting. Recent investigation of his is titled, "We're Bombarding America's Forests with Roundup." Halverson's new piece for Mother Jones is headlined, "The EPA Relied on an Influential Glyphosate Study Even After Learning Monsanto Was a Ghostwriter." Nate, if you can respond to the Supreme Court decision and explain exactly what you meant in that title.
1: Yeah, the Supreme Court decision ruled that the EPA is now our single point of failure for warning us about harmful effects from chemicals like glyphosate, that they alone can require a warning label. And what I found is that the EPA has been relying on ghostwritten studies, ghostwritten by Monsanto itself, to say that this product is okay.
2: So Nate, can you explain to me a little bit more about what the court decided here? Are they effectively saying that states cannot have their own safety standards separate and apart from governments, from those of the federal government in terms of these warning labels?
1: Yeah, that's right. The ruling essentially says that only the EPA can make a determination that something is harmful to us and has to carry a warning label. John Darnell had sued in state court saying that the laws required in his state that he be warned that organizations such as the World Health Organization had declared it a probable carcinogen. And that by not warning him, they were in breach of state law. And that is how he sought justice. And these cases, these state cases, have been going on for a while. As you mentioned, there are thousands of them pending. But because of these cases, all of the litigation, I think there's now more than $12 billion in financial settlements and payouts to people who have developed illnesses like non-Hodgkin's lymphoma. Because of these cases, we have gotten access to internal Monsanto company records and emails. And what those emails have shown was that internally, Monsanto had identified peer-reviewed studies that were coming out that showed how this herbicide, the most widely used herbicide in the world, could damage people's DNA, which can lead to cancer. And so as a response to that, what these lawsuits uncovered is that Monsanto launched a program secretly to hire what appeared to be independent scientists to write reports and do things like, quote, get up and shout that glyphosate is non-toxic. And then once these reports were written, Monsanto sort of steps back and says, we have nothing to do with them. And the authors say that. And then they're presented to the public and to regulators like the EPA as this independent analysis. And it's these ghostwritten studies that Monsanto secretly orchestrated that has absolutely infiltrated the EPA's assessment of these products. And unfortunately, in the Supreme Court case, that ghostwritten information has now made its way into the Supreme Court's decision because twice Justice Kavanaugh cited the very EPA report that relied on these Monsanto ghostwritten studies.
2: So what is the recourse now for individuals in this country who are sickened or poisoned by, not just by Roundup, but by many other pesticides and chemicals?
1: Well, what Justice Kavanaugh said was the recourse is that people could contact the EPA and let them know that they had gotten sick and that the EPA should look at it again. But I contacted the EPA when I found out that they had been relying on this ghostwritten study and that, in fact, the EPA internally had identified this ghostwritten study nearly a decade ago as being corrupted Monsanto scientist, which its inspector general's office, its criminal division, had called research misconduct. And when I contacted the EPA, they sent me a statement back that was riddled with inaccuracies. They said that this ghostwritten study only appeared in a footnote of their assessment. That was inaccurate. It appeared in the body of their assessment. They said that the studies that this ghostwritten report was citing had already been published, and that was inaccurate. These were all new studies. Actually, it turns out, perhaps not surprisingly, that were studies that were coming from data that the glyphosate manufacturers themselves had supplied.
0: Nate, I wanted to go to a clip from your Mother Jones documentary, which features a 2015 interview by French journalist Paul Moreira with the herbicide advocate, Patrick Moore.
3: You can drink a whole quart of it and it won't hurt you.
4: You want to drink some? We have some here.
3: I'd be happy to, actually, but not really. But
4: not really?
3: I know it wouldn't hurt me.
4: If you say so, I have some glyphosate.
3: No, I'm not stupid.
4: Ah, okay. So you.
3: No, but I know.
4: So it's dangerous, right?
3: I know people try to commit suicide with it and fail fairly regularly.
4: Tell the truth.
3: It's not dangerous to humans. No, it's not.
4: So are you ready to drink one glass of glyphosate?
3: No, I'm not an idiot.
0: If you can, in this last 30 seconds we have, Nate Halvorsen, summarize the significance of what we have just heard and the Supreme Court decision.
1: Yeah, I think a lot of people have really grave concerns about a chemical that has now shown in lower courts to cause cancer. And the Supreme Court ruling didn't say it doesn't cause cancer. It didn't say it doesn't hurt your gut microbiome. Didn't say it doesn't hurt most endangered species. It just said that our single point of recourse now is to try to get justice through the EPA by letting them know. And we'll have to see how that plays out in court and what happens with these thousands of cases that are now sitting out there from people who say it gave them cancer.
0: Nate Halvorsen, Emmy Award-winning reporter at the Center for Investigative Reporting, will link to your recent articles. And a very happy birthday to John Randolph. I'm headed to Rhode Island this weekend in Providence tonight at 7, tomorrow afternoon at 3:20 at the Avon Cinema for the film about Democracy Now!, Steal This Story, Please, with the directors Tia Lesson and Carl Diehl. We'll be doing Q&A afterwards. Then to Newport, Rhode Island at the Jane Pickens Theater on Saturday night and on Sunday at 2. And that is this weekend. Check our website at democracynow.org. 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I'm Amy Goodman with Juan Gonzalez.
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From the New Arts and Media Studios in Milwaukee, I'm Charles Purcell. This is The Log. I want to point you to a couple of stories today, and this is difficult for me. I'll confess right out of the gate here. This stuff gets over my head pretty quickly, but we all need to be very concerned about the digital world and how it's being used against us. Which, I'll tell you now, it's going to bring me back to my main theme all the time. We have no choice. We have to eliminate profit as the incentive for our political lives, our economic lives, our material lives. We have to get profit out of the center. In fact, I would say we have to get profit out entirely. We have to abolish profit. So the two stories, let me see. Let me go first to what's being called digital colonialism. Excellent piece from ProPublica. The United States, as you and I have talked about, is conditioning international aid, food, medicine, life-saving aid, on paybacks. It's now all transactional. You and I talked about, I forget the exact countries, was it Kenya was one of them? Democratic Republic of the Congo, the regime, the orange regime, demanding mineral rights, straight-up transfers of rare earth minerals as a payment in order to receive U.S. dollars for life-saving aid that used to come from USAID, which I understand has critics on many sides, but two things can't be argued. It saved hundreds of thousands of lives, and it was put in the wood chipper by Elon Musk and his dodgy boys. So now U.S. officials are demanding access to the health data of millions of Africans as a condition for giving billions of dollars in life-saving aid to African countries. According to the ProPublica article, experts said the deals are vague and lack standard language to guard personal data from being exposed, misused, or commercialized without people's consent. Now, the regime says that it needs the access to this data to keep people safe and that it will be anonymized, okay, anonymous. But they also say, openly, right in the language, that the deals are part of a plan to use aid to make America, quote, more prosperous. What does that mean? Well, what it means is data is the new whale oil. Data is the new crude oil. Data is the new gold. Data is where it's at. And once they get their hands on trillions of data points of people all around the world, then they can do with that what they will. They can buy it, they can sell it, they can trade it, they can use it. Because even though they claim it's anonymized, it's a pretty simple process, I guess, according to the experts, using AI technology, to reverse engineer the data points and identify people. People that you might want to label as terrorists. People that you might think are undesirables. People you think belong or don't belong. And so they're holding this policy as a gun to the head of these nations. Uganda being one of them would have to give the U.S. access to the data of millions of their citizens. They don't want to do it, but they're left with a choice. Let people die of HIV, malaria, tuberculosis, other illnesses, or hand over the digital goods. Hence the term digital colonialism, not really giving these nations an actual choice. This could never be described as any kind of fair trade or agreements between nations. This is extortion. It's blackmail. It's exploitation. It's colonialism. But this so-called data sharing, ProPublica consulted more than a dozen experts in data privacy and global health, who all said that the demands for data access and other resources as a condition of aid are unprecedented. So yeah, the U.S. is asking for years and years going back, nations' whole health data systems, everything, health information, lab data, data collected by community health workers, and even individual medical records. Again, to be monetized, to be used for purposes right now we can't even imagine. And of course, all of this is very much what we used to quaintly call a public-private partnership. It's the regime in cahoots with big data. In addition to the data itself as payment, the regime is forcing policy onto these nations as well, requiring national investment in health systems,
requiring investment in local manufacturing, of course in partnership with American companies. So all of this digital information, worth billions, being extracted, being extorted from poor nations of the global South. What else could you call that but digital colonialism? It's exactly what it is. And even more heinous because it's a required condition in order to receive any sort of humanitarian aid, which these poor countries need. The regime has attempted to strike agreements with 50 nations. Some have balked at U.S. demands. Many have felt no choice but to capitulate. And in a related story, just on Monday, a little bit of good news. A federal judge on Monday ruled that the regime's efforts to nationalize elections by weaponizing voters' personal data is illegal. So again, the weaponization of data. The regime was attempting to collect all data on U.S. voters. They claim in an effort to purge illegal voters. And yeah, they'll find a few, but that's not the point. Again, once you're into these systems, once you've got your hands on these data, God knows what the regime would do with it. The judge said Congress had expressly prohibited the government from centralizing Americans' personal identifying information, and that the federal agencies that created the SAVE program knew that the database violates these statutory protections. The SAVE program, not to be confused with the SAVE Act, although they are related, it's the Systematic Alien Verification for Entitlements, or SAVE. I believe it's nothing more than a presidential executive order, but of course that's how they govern. They ignore all laws, they ignore the Constitution, they just put it in an order, or they put it in a Department of Justice memo. Yeah, this is how they justify their illegal acts. So the good news is, I'm reading from the AP article, the decision is a major legal setback for President Donald Trump and his efforts to use federal agencies to encourage a nationwide crackdown on having non-citizens illegally on state voter rolls. Well, of course, a quick reminder here, I'm sure I don't have to tell you. Non-citizens can't vote. The number of illegal voters across billions of ballots is in the 0.00001 neighborhood. So that's a lie, of course. We all know that. So why do they really want all this data? Well, for exactly what we've been saying. Data is the new gold. Buy it, sell it, use it to suppress voting, to purge voters that you don't like, to find your enemies, to arrest your enemies. So this is what we're up against. All of us, or most of us, or some of us, had a pretty bad feeling right away when the dodgy boys were knocking down the doors of every federal agency and infiltrating systems. And the fact is, our whole lives are inextricably tied to our digital data. Whether it was a nefarious plot or just what we call a natural conspiracy, however it came about, it's the fact. I've got a trip coming up to California in a couple of weeks. I'm going to take a train ride, which I've always wanted to do. Kind of excited about it. So my train ticket, my hotel reservations, everything about this trip is on an app. Everything is digital. I had no choice. If I want to take public transportation while I'm there, which I will, that's all got to be on an app. Literally everything we do, all day long, whether we're conscious of it or not, even walking down the street under these damn flock cameras, which we have to talk about sometime. We're creating a million digital data points every damn day. And so I'll end where I began and where I always am, the center of my argument. We can't bit by bit, piece by piece, try to regulate. We can't be in a constant arms race with the people who want to exploit us, with the people who want to label us terrorists, with the people who want to purge our votes, with the people who want to nickel and dime us to death. We cannot take every single minute policy or business practice and try to find it, define it, regulate it. No. That's an impossible task. Ridiculously impossible. It's ludicrous. Our only option, we only have one option. Abolish profit, establish real democracy, and recognize free travel across borders as a universal human right. This is why I talk about these big solutions.
because every individual crime against us, every one of them, is a direct result of our imprisonment at the hands of profit, borders, and authoritarian nation states. We cannot incrementalize our way out of this. We can't regulate our way out of this. We have to fight this at a holistic level, because the people and the systems exploiting us are rapidly moving into areas that are not even visible to us. They're happening out of our peripheral vision. It's like the dangers of AI itself. We got to unplug this system before it's operating entirely out of our vision, let alone our control. Well, if data is the new gold, then water is the new, it's what it's always been. The single most essential resource we need for life itself. I mean, data, like gold, has no intrinsic value. Oh, it's good for some computer and high-tech device applications, I suppose, in small amounts. I guess you can still fill teeth with it. I'll give it that. But other than that, gold only has value because we have assigned it value. And so we believe it has value, and so it has value? No. That's not real. That's magical thinking. And we have to abolish magic from the economy and put it back where it belongs. Magic belongs in music and poetry and falling in love and on stage with rabbits and hats and card tricks. We can't afford magical thinking in economics anymore. So what was I talking about? Oh, right, water. It's drying up. Have you heard of the Ogallala Aquifer? It's America's largest underground aquifer. Spans approximately 174,000 square miles across 8 states, from South Dakota down to Texas. The Ogallala Aquifer, also known as the High Plains Aquifer. And the Department of the Interior's United States Geological Survey, the USGS, has announced that we're losing it. The aquifer is the lifeblood of American agriculture, provides roughly 30% of all groundwater used for U.S. irrigation. But it's in an existential crisis right now, largely because of that irrigation. Agriculture extraction severely outpaces natural replenishment from rainfall. In some regions, like the Texas High Plains, water levels have plunged by up to 80 meters. That's 262 feet. It's left parts of the reservoir entirely depleted, and it's threatening the long-term viability of the region's farming communities. And this goes way beyond the impact just on local wells. The Ogallala sustains a massive $35-plus billion agriculture economy. And so as the water table drops, farmers are hit with skyrocketing costs. It costs more to extract, dwindling crop yields. So what's true across the country, and is especially illustrated here, farming is no longer a financially viable profession. As you and I talk about all the time, our most important needs, in order to meet them, no longer financially viable. What's more fundamental, basic, important than growing our food? But other areas, education, nobody can make that work financially. You can't make a decent profit on housing without exploiting people and leaving 30% of the country out, without a house or underhoused. Nobody's figured out how to have a healthy news media that turns a profit. That's why we're all about abolishing profit around here. And this crisis in the center of the nation, the aquifer runs down from South Dakota, covers most of Nebraska, much of western Kansas, the panhandle of Oklahoma, and then down into Texas, also reaching into Colorado, New Mexico, and Wyoming. The clock is ticking on these people. And it's not only there. California's Central Valley Aquifer, another vital agricultural engine, as this report puts it, suffering from similar severe long-term depletion. So the solutions, according to the USGS, aggressive water management. Okay, here's our first problem. You can probably see me rolling my eyes right now. We're going to leave the whole profit-centered capitalist system in place and just try to regulate it with aggressive water management? So you're just calling for more regulation? All right, good luck with that.
The other thing they propose is a shift toward sustainable farming practices. Good. That's very good. That's great. Love to hear that. Show me how that makes a profit. No one has shown us yet that sustainable farming practices, though laudable they are, can turn a profit. Is that me criticizing sustainable farming? No, it's me criticizing the very concept of profit. Finishing off the USGS summary here, the depletion of these non-renewable resources risks destabilizing the nation's food supply and transforming once fertile plains back into arid dust bowls. So these are problems that anyone could have predicted. These are problems that have been developing for decades, if not centuries. Any large agricultural system that depends on irrigation is a horribly flawed system right out of the gate. How did we not see this coming? Well, of course, some people did, but they didn't have the power, they didn't have the money, they didn't have the influence to stop this madness. California should never have become the agricultural powerhouse that it became. For that matter, all of Southern California, the whole Los Angeles area, relies entirely for its power on the Colorado River, which has been drying up for decades. Building cities like Las Vegas, Nevada, Phoenix, Arizona, this is sheer madness. These are places that literally shouldn't even exist, certainly not as these huge metros. According to the Census Bureau, the Phoenix metro area still, to this day, remains one of the top population gainers in the nation. It's growing. It's still growing. This is madness. So, yeah, let's talk about sustainability. And that has to go hand in hand with local agriculture. And then the third leg of this stool, abolishing profit. It can't work within our current capitalist system. So those are the three legs of the stool: local, sustainable, and not trapped in a profit system. Indigenous agriculture goes back for literally tens of thousands of years on this continent. Climate change notwithstanding, which is making things only worse, the climate, the terrain, have not changed drastically over the last many thousands of years. Deserts were deserts. Forests were forests. Coastlines were coastlines. Yeah, I'm not minimizing climate change. I'm just saying, relative to appropriate agriculture, indigenous peoples knew what the hell they were doing. They had tens of thousands of years of experience on the land. They knew what they were doing. Long-term ecological balance, biodiversity, you got to build soil health naturally, crop rotations, things like that. As opposed to big ag, industrial ag, mass production, capital gain, very intense, relies very heavily on chemicals, on irrigation, on heavy machinery. And of course, you have to do all that to feed as many people as you can and to make that cost-profit ledger work out in your favor. And I'll repeat, I'm not trying to squeeze indigenous, sustainable agriculture into our current system and pretend it could ever turn a profit. It can't. So we don't throw out the practice, we throw out the profit. Indigenous farming is local, it regenerates the soil, it respects all other life systems, it's treated as cultural and communal, integrated into the local ecosystem. The goal is to grow healthy food according to local community traditions and values. Corporate, big ag, global market demands, corporate profits. Land and water are viewed as extractive resources meant solely for the production and consumption of commodities. I mean, this isn't even a fair fight. There is no argument to be had here. There's no pros and cons. Well, this works well for the... No, the only reason people rely on and say we have to have big corporate ag is because the big ag conglomerates in California and in Texas and in Nebraska have to feed the whole damn country. Hell, half the damn world. We're always talking about selling soybeans to China, for God's sake. No, we're just digging our own graves with all of this. We're extracting resources. We're commodifying everything, including labor. So we're exploiting migrant workers. We're trying to grow a single crop over millions of acres. Have to have pesticides, genetically modified seeds. We're depleting soil fertility. No, we got this all ass backwards. And now the Ogallala Aquifer is drying up.
the California Central Valley aquifer drying up, the Colorado River down to a trickle. And if you think so-called aggressive water management through federal, state, and local regulations can handle this problem, well then I got a bridge to sell you. If you think sustainable farming practices can solve the problem, yes, but not within the current profit system. Never work. Never. Sustainable, holistic farming practices that go back tens and tens of thousands of years on this continent, with no concentration in one particular area but spread out across the continent, no farming deserts and bringing in the water through huge levees. I have zero faith in any so-called solutions that do not honestly confront the suicidal nature of the corporate capitalist big ag model. Indigenous, sustainable practices, and that can only happen outside the profit system. All right, well, there's been a flurry of midweek headlines, many of which really deserve some discussion. So with the limited time I have here, let me just give you a kind of a table of contents, and we'll get to as much of this as we can in our next few segments. So in no particular order and in a kind of a rapid pace here, another boat has been blown out of the water in the Caribbean by Secretary of War Crimes Pete Hegseth. Two more people killed. There are reports there are as many as six survivors. Their fate is unknown. So the total right now is a minimum of 210 murders by this regime. The gerrymandered maps in Georgia are not going to happen, at least not for now, at least not for the 26 midterms. For reasons I guess we'll have to look into, the Georgia state legislature decided not to pursue the new maps. I guess they figured it was too late. I'm not sure the exact story, but that's good news. The Ocean Observatory System we talked about a little while ago, inexplicably canceled by the regime. This is a system that serves ocean science, climate science. It serves forecasters, and it was abruptly canceled. Well, it has now just abruptly been restored, I guess because of backlash. Backlash works. And here's a story we definitely have to spend some time on. Eight people sentenced to outrageous sentences for protesting an ICE detention center in Texas, the Prairie Land Detention Center. This is completely off the rails. This is the most extreme example yet that we've seen of the regime labeling political opponents, protesters, as terrorists, finding a judge that'll go along with this BS, and handing out the craziest sentences you've ever seen. 30, 40, 50 years in prison. One sentenced to 100 years in prison. Designed, obviously, to send a message to all would-be opponents, to all would-be protesters. The much-touted bipartisan housing bill, set to be signed on Wednesday, canceled

be going to states. No, that's being held back unless those states comply with his demands for voter databases, which we've talked about. Yeah, he's obsessed with doing anything possible to prevent the inevitable landslide of the midterms against him. It's his last and only hope. A couple of victories against ICE. Right here in Milwaukee, the Common Council has unanimously passed legislation that ensures the Milwaukee Police Department has a duty to intervene if federal agents, ICE, FBI, use unreasonable force, denying the civil rights of folks in Milwaukee to vote, assemble, and speak. Yeah, this is fantastic. Every locality, every state, every city, every county needs to be passing similar legislation in preparation for the tactics the regime will try to get away with, either through continuing immigration raids and certainly their threats against voters at the polls in the upcoming midterms. They've as much as announced their intentions of using ICE to harass and intimidate voters. So good for you, Milwaukee. In another ruling, a federal judge in California has barred DHS and ICE from making arrests at immigration courthouses nationwide. While we're in the category of good news from the courts, another one. A federal judge on Wednesday permanently barred the regime from implementing the worst of that executive order from day one that require people to show documentary proof of citizenship when they register to vote. This, of course, is also in the SAVE Act, but as you and I have talked about many times, they're attacking this on many fronts. Many of the conditions of the SAVE Act were already written into this day one executive order, now blocked by a federal judge. All the good news notwithstanding, the Heritage Foundation has sent a memo to its donors bragging that the regime has implemented more than half of Project 2025. So just a reminder that the fight continues. I don't know if we're in the third inning or the sixth inning or I don't know if we're at halftime. I'm not sure where we are in the sports analogy. All I know is it ain't over. In the words of the great Yogi Berra, it ain't over till it's over. In other news, apparently they caught the guy who cut the 350-foot gash into the reflecting pool. Turned out to be the same knife used in the O.J. Simpson murder. So they're holding him on those charges as well. So we caught the real killer in the O.J. Simpson case and the reflecting pool vandal. Well, of course, that's not true. That's just my little joke. The War Powers Resolution passed this week, with four Republicans crossing over to join all Democrats, except, of course, for crazy John Fetterman. It was a big night for the Tuesday primary elections. Out of 10 candidates backed by the Democratic Socialists of America, the DSA, 9 of them won, plus Brad Lander, another progressive, and more importantly, a challenger defeating an incumbent, which happened several times Tuesday night. So a really successful night for do-something candidates, establishment media, establishment Democrats, centrists are all losing their minds, not to mention, of course, the MAGA crowd and state regime media. The United Nations has gone on record condemning Israel for failing to protect children, accusing them of deliberately targeting and killing Palestinian children, concluding that this constitutes genocide, crimes against humanity. So the United Nations not mincing words on Israel. So there it is. Yeah, just in a matter of 24, 48 hours, the front page is just filled up with headlines. So we'll get to the analysis of as much of this as we can here in the next few segments. Okay? All right. 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Peter Donalds wrote and performed our theme song. All right. I love you. I'll see you out there.

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0: 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I'm your host, Kendall Bell. And here at Curated by KB, we like to introduce you to local creatives, difference makers, and just people who are out here active in our local community. Today, I have a return guest.
1: Yes.
0: One of the homies. I love him to death. Space Crime. What's up, Space?
1: Hello. Thanks for having me back, Kendall.
0: Of course. Thanks for being here.
1: Yeah.
0: So, you are a producer, and what else would you call yourself?
1: Well, on the Milwaukee scene, yeah, I'd call myself a music producer, a part-time DJ, full-time film nerd. I think that sums it up pretty well.
0: Okay.
1: Yeah.
0: Nice.
1: And I, you know what? This year also, I've become a bigger fan. I'd say I'm a super fan of Milwaukee artists.
0: Yeah.
1: I've just tried to make a point of showing up more to Milwaukee stuff.
0: I can tell. Even just by what you've been posting.
1: Yep.
0: I see people are really cashing on to your dance videos too.
1: They are. go figure.
0: Yeah.
1: That's not what I expected to get known for.
0: Uh-huh.
1: But yeah, I guess I still don't even... When I look in the mirror, I don't look at myself and I'm like, you're a dancer.
0: Yeah.
1: So, yeah, I guess I could have added that to things. I'm a TikToker.
0: You are. You'd be surprised the things that, catches on about you first.
1: Yeah.
0: Before people actually discover, the rest of the substance there.
1: Yeah, for
0: but,
1: sure.
0: But, yeah, that's honestly just, I think, a byproduct of you being you and
1: totally.
0: Letting yourself publicly be yourself and then... you draw your people.
1: It's kind of, it's low pressure. I feel like when you stick to the dancing and you're not just a talking head, you get to express yourself. But I don't have a chance to step on my words or anything. So 15 seconds, we have fun and we're done.
0: Yeah.
1: That's still the formula.
0: Yeah. So tell me about, you recently competed in breaking and entering's, DJ battle.
1: Tell me
0: about that.
1: So every spring they do a beat battle where they'll put out an open call for any producers in or outside of the city. As long as you're willing to come to Milwaukee to compete, you could enter, I think, from anywhere in the country. Because we had some people from Chicago up this year.
0: Okay.
1: Which is cool because then we get to battle producers from different cities and stuff like that. But there's an open call that goes out every spring, and then Breaking and Entering reviews everyone's beats, and they pick their 16 favorite, and those are the people that end up competing on stage. And basically, you stand on stage, the DJ plays your beats, and you better turn up to your music.
0: Yeah, you have to. It's all part of the experience.
1: Yep. So yeah, this was my sixth year.
0: Oh, wow,
1: in the
0: really?
1: Beat battle? Fifth or sixth, yeah.
0: Consecutively?
1: I took a year off. I think in 2024, I didn't compete. And I was with the judges that year. I just wanted to hang out.
0: Yeah.
1: But when that time comes around, I just had the itch the last couple years. I might stick next year out and just see what everyone else is doing again. Mm-hmm. But it's fun, for one. But the other part is it's a challenge because you have to make your tracks 1 minute or under.
0: Mm.
1: And you want them to tell, maybe not a story, but you want them to go somewhere. You don't just want it to be a loop.
0: Yeah.
1: So the challenge for me is always, how do I cram as much interesting stuff into 1 minute as possible?
0: Yeah.
1: Definitely not always successful, but it's a fun exercise.
0: What was the process like creating the beats for the battle?
1: So I think every year it's been a little bit different for me. This year I was just sample whatever you want, make any genre you want. So on a lot of them, I started just making a beat that wasn't for the battle. And then I'd be like, you know what? This is kind of aggressive, or this is hitting kind of hard. Let me see if I can add some switch ups to it and turn it into a battle beat.
0: Yeah.
1: And I think most of my tracks grew out of that process this year, whereas in years past, I would like start the beat just thinking about the battle and will people know this sample and is this hard? This year I was not really worried about if it was hard, just if it had like a sound that I felt would connect with the audience, I guess. But definitely did not do a lot of trap this year, which has been a big part of my sets in the past.
0: Mm-hmm. I noticed you did a lot of like genre bending.
1: Yeah.
0: I really appreciated that.
1: Yeah. I like to also take samples that you think would go with a different genre and lend them to another. Like I like to take soul samples that maybe you'd think would be for a boom bap track and then use them in a drum and bass or like an EDM style track, stuff like that.
0: I love that. And I think that's why I personally love working with you, is because that's also how my brain works, except more so like when it comes to melodies, lyrics, and like being able to blend like I guess my eclectic taste.
1: Yeah.
0: And so I feel like you do that as well, and I feel like that makes like for a good match.
1: Yeah, it does.
0: Yeah.
1: Yeah. And we had been talking about working together for a long time. Mm-hmm. I feel like for years. Anyway.
0: We have. It just, the energy wasn't right yet. Everything needed to come together exactly how. And I feel like maybe we both needed to develop our styles to a certain place where it made sense. Who knows?
1: That's true. Yeah. That's true. And you probably have this same issue. But like you said, you have eclectic taste. So you get inspired by a lot of different things. And I've found that producing, I don't have to just stick to one genre.
0: No,
1: I can
0: make
1: as many different types of songs as I want. So while I still do plan on making like boom bap style productions in the future, it's nice to step outside of that and make music that's like more modern.
0: Yeah.
1: And fits the current soundscape of what we're listening to.
0: Yeah. And let me tell you, you're just extremely talented. Like I can see you going very far. Like
1: Thank you.
0: As long as you link up with the right artist or artists, and I can see it being like enough of a dream team where, you know, you'll take off.
1: Thanks. Right back at you.
0: Oh, well, thank you. All right. Well, let's get into one of your songs though.
1: Cool.
0: This was from your project, Sounds from the Milky Way. That was the one. Yep. Okay, this is Mr. Groovy by Space Crime featuring Mo City. Check it out.
1: Cool.

0: That was Mr. Groovy, off of Sounds from the Milky Way by Space Crime. Yeah. Mr. Groovy featuring Mo City. Make sure you check that out. I like that one. Wavy.
1: Thank you.
0: Yes.
1: I like that one too.
0: So tell me, what type of beats are you really enjoying working on right now?
1: So, all right. So I am still making boom bap, kind of like throwback 90s style beats like you just heard. I am planning on following that project up with something similar in the net. We'll be working on it this year. It probably won't come out till next year, but it's in the works. But that aside, and I know Kendall knows this, I love the sexy drill genre. Mm-hmm. I like drill music in general. I like a lot of R&B and just, I would say like the EDM / pop landscape right now. So a lot of the music I've been making falls under one of those categories,
0: which is why we've been meshing so well lately.
1: Yep.
0: I think,
1: yep.
0: Because I kind of started doing that last year myself.
1: Yeah.
0: So that's why I said, I think we both just kind of needed to get to a place where it made sense.
1: Yeah.
0: Yeah.
1: Yeah. And I've been making that. I feel like I've been producing tracks like that for over a year now.
0: Okay.
1: So they're actually sounding good to my ears.
0: Okay.
1: Now. Yeah.
0: I know what you mean. Like, even if nobody else is going to catch like what you hear, like, you know your style most, and you know like where you can improve or where you feel like,
1: definitely,
0: wait, this doesn't sound right, I'm gonna put this here instead. Like,
1: definitely. I noticed that a lot about my, I guess we all probably do this, but I noticed that a lot about my older work. Like, especially if I go years back to just some beat tapes, I'm like, oh, I would do this differently now.
0: Yeah.
1: I can't help but criticize all my old work.
0: Yeah, I think we all do that. It's just part of being a creative.
1: For sure.
0: But then you also have to realize that that was part of the process that got you where you are now. And the thing is, a year from now, you're going to say the same thing about whatever you're creating right now. It's just not going, it's going to be an ongoing process as long as you're somebody who pushes yourself to grow, because that just kind of naturally comes with the territory.
1: For sure.
0: It's just,
1: I agree.
0: The trick is to not be overly critical.
1: Yeah. And just continuing to create.
0: Exactly.
1: I just, you saying that, I will say, even when I was making music that I heavily criticize, I was still putting it out.
0: Yeah.
1: So I think that's like an important thing for artists or producers. It's just, even if it's not up to your perfectionist standards, just put it out anyway.
0: Exactly. And people like to watch the journey, honestly. The people who really mess with you and what you do, like, they enjoy watching the full process.
1: I think so too. I've gotten less... I think we all like try to edit and curate our timelines.
0: Yes.
1: So it's like our best foot forward.
0: Yeah.
1: And I definitely let stuff slip through now that I think is cringe. I'm like, oh my God, John, you're so cringy. But I just let it go because you know what? That's actually me.
0: Literally. That's how I've become as well.
1: Yeah,
0: like, there's some things I'm like, this is so embarrassing. But then I'll laugh and I'm like, I'm hilarious because this is so funny and embarrassing.
1: Yes. And you never know. Like, one of those moments that you think are embarrassing that you let slip through online, that might be the one that like a million people connect with.
0: Exactly.
1: Like, oh my God, I'm just like you, twin, or whatever. It's happened to me where I'm like, huh?
0: Mm-hmm.
1: I thought I'd be, you know, getting made fun of in the comments or that no one would watch this. But several times it's been the opposite of what I thought.
0: Yes.
1: So it's worth doing. And I think the authentic part is what really connects.
0: It's funny because people actually connect with your quirks.
1: Yeah.
0: Because they see themselves in you. And I'm not saying that was specifically you, but I'm saying anybody who's like finding their people, like, your quirks are partly what make people connect.
1: Very true.
0: Yeah.
1: Yeah. I think I'm a pretty nerdy person. And in the past, maybe nerdy and maybe zesty at times. And I definitely keep that low key. On like a lot of fronts. Sometimes I still do it when I'm out DJing, but a lot of the dance videos, that that's really me.
0: Yeah.
1: Like that's really how I dance in public when I'm brave enough to.
0: Mm-hmm.
1: And that's how my sense of humor is as well.
0: Yeah.
1: Pretty goofy.
0: Yes. Yeah. We love that.
1: Yeah.
0: Let's play another one of your songs.
1: Okay.
0: Let's do Hennessy by Philly.
1: Oh, I love that one.
0: Hennessy by Space Crime featuring Philly Anderson.
1: Yes.
0: All right, let's go.
2: I hear a symphony.
3: Space. Yeah. Space.

0: Yeah. Yay. These the words I weep.
1: God style, baby.
2: That was Hennessy by Space Crime featuring Philly Anderson.
3: Yes.
2: So, Space, what are you working on next? What do you got up your sleeve?
3: Well, I think maybe our project is next.
2: Okay, yes.
3: I don't know for sure what our timeline is.
2: My timeline is before. It's very, like, summery to me.
3: Yeah, I think so, too.
2: So I think it needs to be dropped no later than the very first week of August, but I'm hoping sooner. However, I also have a single to drop.
3: Okay.
2: So I'm thinking the timeline is probably the single by July 20 something. And then
3: I like the sound of that.
2: And then we'll drop our collab project like very first week of August.
3: Cool.
2: Yeah.
3: Well, that's definitely next up for me then.
2: Okay, perfect.
3: Yep. I'll make sure and keep all my promotional energy on deck for late July, early August. And that's one of the projects where people will get to hear a different side of me. Like I've had one or two beats that fall under like the sexy drill or Jersey Club genres with other artists, but Kendall and I have a whole EP together. So you'll get a chance to dive into a more modern sound.
2: Yes, I'm really excited for it. I think it's just like some of my most fun work yet. So I'm just really excited for it. I didn't go into it extremely like too serious. I wanted to show the fun side of myself, and I feel like your beats brought that out of me.
3: Absolutely. Yeah. No, every track you sent back, I was like, this is perfect.
2: Yes.
3: And the only reason we're not playing those for you right now is because, you know, we got to keep you guys waiting. Exactly. We got to keep you guys excited.
2: We can't leak it.
3: But soon.
2: We need the grand.
3: Very soon. Yes. Yes. Exactly. Yes, very soon. Maybe Kendall will have me back.
2: We'll like definitely do that.
3: Cool.
2: Yes, we'll have you back for the release episode too.
3: Love that.
2: Okay.
3: Yeah. Perfect. Let's definitely do that.
2: Okay, so tell me, what is it that keeps you motivated in your day-to-day life?
3: Oh, wow. That's a big question.
2: That is a big question. it doesn't have to be any big answer, though.
3: Okay. Well, I would say, this is going to sound generic, but I would say love is definitely one of those things. I love my family. I love my mom. I love my sister. I love my cat. And I love waking up in a world that has all of them in it. So there's certainly motivators for living a happy, healthy life. My mom inspires me a lot. She's one of the smartest people out, maybe the smartest person I'll ever know. So I have her close. We live like three houses down from each other. That's so cute. I keep mom close. But yeah, like day to day, I would say, okay, family, exercise. I exercise almost every day. I think that's probably one of the healthier habits to get your mind right.
2: Yeah.
3: Wish I would have started doing that earlier, but it's never too late. And just having a healthy curiosity about all kinds of stuff, probably more into fiction than I should. Like, I love reading. I love graphic novels. I love film. But also being curious about the city and going to different parks and things like that keep me generally excited every day.
2: That's awesome. I love that.
3: Yeah.
2: It's like the little things that you get to express your whimsy through. That's what makes life worth living.
3: Just
2: I agree
3: the other
2: with
3: day, someone, I think it was Eli Stones, but he was like, no one can ever take away your whimsy, Space Crime. He's right.
2: That's a fact.
3: Agreed.
2: Literally, don't ever let anybody take it from you, because there are actually some miserable people in the world who hate to see other people like living and enjoying life and being whimsical.
3: I think a lot of hater activities come from people that just noticed happiness.
2: Exactly. Like, they lost their childlike joy.
3: Yeah. And you know, it's You can lose it, but you can get it back too.
2: You can.
3: You can. 100%. You can definitely get it back. It's come in waves for me, but I'm trying not to let it go this time.
2: Yeah, I know.
3: We're just gonna ride it out forever at this point.
2: Felt, definitely felt. Okay, let's play another song. But this time I'm gonna play me. Okay.
3: Yeah, you should. All right. Absolutely.
2: This one is "Back to Shore" by me, Kendall Bell. Here we go.

0: That was Back to Shore by me, Kendall Bell. And we are here with Space Crime.
1: Yes.
0: Space, what do we have next for on our agenda for today, you and I?
1: I think we're going to a studio session to finish up one of our tracks for the project,
0: exactly.
1: Right?
0: Exactly.
1: Yep.
0: Because if I'm on my timeline, I can't allow myself to procrastinate too much. Or else I won't like actually get it done according to my timeline. So
1: I'm familiar with that.
0: Yes.
1: Yeah.
0: And we already have two of the songs done.
1: Yep.
0: I feel like I'm at that spot where I have everything half done, but am waiting to pull the trigger on every like one thing, and then everything falls in line after that. That's where I'm at right now, if that makes sense to you.
1: Absolutely.
0: Okay.
1: Yep.
0: So that's why I'm finishing up three whole separate things today.
1: I got
0: a collab with Yellow Boy to finish up today.
1: Cool.
0: He sent me like a year ago.
1: I love him
0: like,
1: too.
0: Yeah, he's cool. And his music is good.
1: He's very, very diverse with like
0: for
1: his
0: sure.
1: sounds. And
0: for sure.
1: I feel like he could jump on almost any type of song.
0: This one is like an Afro beats.
1: Heck yeah.
0: And he chose it.
1: Very cool.
0: So yeah, I'm excited to do that.
1: Yeah.
0: And I have a single that I wanted to drop that we talked about.
1: Yep.
0: So yeah, that's what we're doing for the rest of our day. Space Crime, though.
1: Yes.
0: I would like you to leave the audience with some of your personal wisdom. So tell me, like, what is the secret to collaboration and community involvement?
1: Well, the secret, one of the secrets to both of those, it's simpler than you'd think. It's just showing up. I feel like we hear that as students when we're younger, like showing up is half the battle.
0: Yeah.
1: But it's almost more than that when you're responsible for what you want to get out of your community. Like if you're not showing up to put something in, it's harder to get something out of it. So I would say when I started to go to more shows in Milwaukee, I started to end up with a lot more collaborations and got invited to a lot more studio sessions and just started to meet people that became my community in Milwaukee. And I really was just from being less shy, which I, by nature, I kind of want to hide and just be creative by myself and do my own thing.
0: Completely get that.
1: But forcing yourself to crawl out of your shell, it's not as bad as you'd think. And the more you do it, the easier it becomes.
0: Absolutely.
1: And you know what? Either way, time is going by. So it's like, why not do more with right now than just sit alone and only share my creativity with myself?
0: Exactly.
1: And yeah, and you know, going out and supporting other people, it's a two-way street. You'll get inspired.
0: Absolutely.
1: 100%. I think I've been more inspired and motivated by my fellow Milwaukee artists than any other artists in the world.
0: Aww. Because honestly, these are the people that you're learning with and growing with, and like the people who see you where you're at right now.
1: Yeah.
0: And like, I just feel like there's something really special and bonding in that.
1: Absolutely. Yep.
0: Yes. So, okay, last question, because we have 1 minute left. Where can we find you across social media?
1: Okay, so Instagram at spacecrimebeats, all one word with a Z at the end, because anyways, and everywhere else just at spacecrime. I'm on YouTube at spacecrime, on TikTok at spacecrime, Facebook at spacecrime. Yeah.
0: Okay, perfect. Yeah. Well, thank you
1: Kendall,
0: so much for being here today.
1: Absolutely.
0: It's always a pleasure.
1: Yeah.
0: You really are just a delightful human being, and I enjoy being
1: you.
0: Around you.
1: Yeah,
0: me
1: too.
0: Thanks for being here. Looking forward to our session.
1: Mm-hmm.
0: And thank you to everyone who listened today. You've been listening to Curated by KB on River West Radio, and you can listen to past episodes at riverwestradio.com. Thanks for being here.
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0: I'm your host, Chuck Stubbleton. This episode, we present the late Noah Eli Gordon's complete audio recording of his first full-length poetry collection, The Frequencies, recorded by his dear friend, the poet Eric Baus, in 2003. We'll hear a track from the Mike Reed Ensemble's October 4, 2007 concert at Woodland Pattern as part of the Alternating Currents Live series. And we'll finish with another Noah Eli Gordon piece from his 2008 Woodland Pattern reading, an excerpt from his book Novel Pictorial Noise. Here is Noah reading his book-length radio poem sequence, The Frequencies.
1: 94.1. I don't pity the water bearer, the perfect symmetry of fire, since gutting a book is an art to a sound without an army, to the obsolescence built into belief. Your someday my prince will come hymnal was enough to knock the nest into noise, polishing the thorns pulled from an anthropomorphized dialect. I'm a DJ, damn it, I said, stuttering each syllable, noting your fiber optic sigh. Collage could be the worst thing that happened since the murder of Jam Master Jay, the bullet opening John Lennon, the way you always sing the wrong words to the right melody. You're infinitely lost, you hissed before hanging up the phone. I think music is stupid, and the thought makes a comforting refrain. 88.5. Would it be melodramatic to say an angel took herself apart over the airwaves? We were projecting stills, using the stall door as a screen, cramped in the station's bathroom. One of the other DJs asked if this is how one punctures the angle of his story. He collected old broadcasts to predict the future of the free market. I had my hands in the soup again, replayed the message where you said the feathers keep falling off no matter how much glue I use. The difference between a wing and a hinge is one of trust, but every weather report I've tuned in lately seems to mention the wind, a storm on the horizon, and more birds slamming into the windows. 91.7. Is it still possible to make great music if you only own two records? When both speakers are busted and the stage is surrounded not by folding chairs, but by the creases in your own fingers? My archaic eye won't offer the kind of vision that helps a bird find its way home, so when it's time to head north, I'd look over the dome in Dominant and give up the trenches for the flock. The tape of the show I'd sent you came back unopened. Your machine must have eaten my fallback on the story of the stork message. We were beyond irony back at the bunker. I blame it on the dog. 106.1. I don't know why you insisted on driving 300 miles into a dead end, you said. I was looking over your shoulder toward the radio on the check-in counter. It was turned off. I needed the silver discourse of chainsaw radios. No, I needed a silver chainsaw to unshell the precious silence around the radio. No, I needed a radio alone on a hillside, in a haystack, a Zion radio, a radio listening between drops of rain. I needed to write dim lands of peace across the radio's face, needed to smash it, to hurl it through the glass doors of the lobby, to scream, silence is the ultimate abstraction. Instead, I just stared at the radio, then back at you, then at the radio again. I just needed to hear your voice, I said. 90.7. The radio was running on ghost currents, and I could hear music afterwards. It was stuck in the wood of the floor, resonating like conversation, replayed and reworked until I remembered you asking, what would you do if there's only one parachute? But it could have been the wood of the walls, the time we put up wine glasses, listened next door to all of language that's missed when we're alone. Regardless, now the radio's reviving the delinquent subtleties. The stinger stuck between layers of skin, and I'm not sure how many times I practiced telling you what I assured myself I never could, though there's courage in the way the bees will build onto a house belonging to somebody else. When I came back, they'd covered the balcony, collected on the stairwell landing. It'd be easier if we could all dance our way out of it, but what happens when the hive can't tell who's moving with purpose from who just got home? Someone rang the buzzer, and I turned the radio down, hoping for a half-silence, a little less static like a vacant honeycomb. I guess you can't own it after all. The radio, running on ghost currents, extending from one full stop to the next. Me, sentenced to replay the part where I say to myself, I should have said what I'd do is jump. .94.7. There's a failed Romeo stitch behind the way I always say in terms of when I change the subject. But I'm only talking about how the streetlight is no help. How there's an endless rotation of silent night unbelieving the insects. Bound up in the 3 years since my last conversation about the Bermuda Triangle. In the shadow of an American homecoming banner. Propellers moving Amelia Earhart from a colored flare to a fright wig. Yeah, we've broken the sound barrier. Beaten it to a pebble. But it won't stop a cup from spinning on its side at the top of the escalator. It won't take back the time you said, it's strange how we conceive of our own private orbits as everything. .98.9. Funny how we can mention the human order and still have no idea what we're talking about. What I mean is, devotion's nothing like a radio in every room. But I can't help thinking you made religion look a little easier when you called the difference between page-turning and prayer the only wing you'd bother to mend in a book whose name never begins with an indefinite article. So the story unloads me in the midst of you saying solitude isn't a removable conceit, and showing me the place on your forefinger's left knuckle where the rewinding of an evening's malady left a kind of pseudo-scar. I should have known I'd jiggled the I'd-rather-not-get-into-it handle a little too hard, the condensation settling into a mosquito breeding ground. There's a cup of coffee inside every meaningful thing I've ever said. Call it standing in a parking space to save myself from the next millennium of proof rock disillusionment. A free bookmark with every bank statement when I can't remember where I last spent myself so thin. Putting my pointer on your dislocation globe and whirling it all the way home. .97.7. Is it an idle way to work through the mind if I count every telephone pole between walking from where you left and the arching shadow that days become? I'm not blaming you for anything, you said, staring at the space 10 feet behind me where the birds were pecking their inherited names across the concrete, and the weather's abundance outlined everything savage about startled kitchen light. This appendix blinding is elusive, and those variant texts and folios make the abdomen of it all terrifically wounded, sewn in static. Seeing a tree and for the first time realizing that it's a birch, that I've known it all along, that naming carries the longest list of conspirators, keeps a room exactly how you left it, looking at the horizon behind me, where I know there's nothing to pull from a salted wound, but the single pin you could just as easily explode as undisplay me with. .100.9. There's a minor artery between following in someone's footsteps and walking a few feet to one side, but it can't pump enough blood into the garden plot to make anything grow more than an inch or two. We were getting as close to silence as possible, saturating the space of no thinking, remembering the sound of the radio once removed. The foundation, still where ground was first broken. What passes for pay dirt over the air? The pro bono irrigation in plain clothes? Airwaves around a weathered bone wedged under rotted shingles, a mute night journey, buzzing in split pine and saplings, in the post office anticipation that keeps us from adding a dress to the wardrobe, another death knell indictment anchoring us to each other, making a grid of the ionosphere, moving 40 acres, all mouth and no mule, no movie house antenna, nothing like a rudder to keep course when the tower's the tallest thing around, ghost sharking the silent weather, radio love from the front lines, years of rain and endless signals, salt from the Red Sea, letters sent home, receivers spinning. There's a stork inside my stillness. Still, bullets outsmart everything. Still, life with radio is remembering sound. Every daughter has a silent motor, and the speech was broadcast from a soapbox so high it went over all of our heads. 104.5. My radio did this to me. It's not about sex, I told the station manager. Let's have a drink, he said. We both knew you couldn't be listening, that you were out of range. It's not an audience that got me into it, but the singularity, the way the moon looks the same to two people 3 blocks from each other. I guess it's that I don't plug things in because I believe in electricity so much as I believe in distance. As I believe that after the first ladder was built, the first bridge was inevitable. Really, it's for the texture. It doesn't matter how many books you feed. Some nights you're lucky to have enough light. Maybe the air is warm and the door won't lock after I leave. Maybe your luck will save me. You can't rehorse a room full of Lewis Carroll without getting all autobiography on me, feathering urban skepticism between bird calls, because the pastoral crosses the first T in the letter I meant to write to your cutting room floor, passing like tumbleweeds through the pinholes in our hibernating sense of linear progression. It begins with a flatbed truck collecting snow, the manifesto of broken parking meters hacked out in the Smoking Dog Cafe, where the light shifts from green to red on a slow timer, each word eroding itself in the paint-flaking backdrop of our dysfunctional punctuation fear. Pardon me while I cover the incision lines on your bookshelf sentimentality. Drink the tea you left at the station. So sweet. So cold. I know you said the past always catches up with us. That there's nothing wrong with a little radio. After all, it's how you hear it that counts. 101.3. The radio doubts, sings with abandon, the gospel choir that could eat the collective face of critical detachment. I was stuck in an elevator with a man who kept talking about parallel lines. The tiny red spiders were spilling from the speakers, and you said, "It's better to listen to the conversation of strangers than to engage in anything as hollow as a list of the day's little disappointments." I could hear a bird squawking in the background, a shock to the receiver. We were worried about incorporating it into our now life. The topic of song is endless, the man said, pushing the button for the penthouse. I hadn't noticed till then that we'd been idle on the ground floor, me not having worked up the guts to get it going, him still carrying on about horns and how they feed in a reverse way, a conduit for our alphabet otherness, a primal parallel to what I'm always saying about radio, but on a tilt, a different echo inside an island song. I think what I read is ripping me apart. 94.5. Disrobing one saint to dress another turned out to be a bad idea, so I cut the stems at a slant, hoping they'd suck up what little water was left. The station manager explained that I was fired because I failed to cultivate what he called the friendship factor. I failed to create a persona that people could identify with. Maybe it was the ledge in my voice, the way listening fuses what's accepted to what's expected, until a constellation of inertia hammocks the night sky between someone's dream of being an astronomer and the solitary drive home from work. "You just left too much space," he told me. "It makes people uneasy. You know they use the radio precisely because they're afraid of silence." He went on to explain that our job was to fill it. I didn't know what to say, so I just nodded and quietly pulled at a string on my sleeve. 105.1. It takes a face made for radio to answer most rhetorical questions without hitting the harmony when one's going for the root note. After I told you I couldn't stand to read the real naked, it was inevitable that you'd answer by asking what kind of pure, perfect thing is logic. Sure, my skeptical way of dealing with sarcasm statuary intrudes a bit on form, but who's going to write the postscript to a horrendous occasion if the marble can't make the sculptor see anything but her own reflection? You wanted to know how biography hatches like house lights full on when even the actors are fishing for a comma to pause this cascading used car lot soliloquy. So we quoted Dickens, did the police in different voices, until the new siren song was only another rock anthem pushing us underneath the backwash that bibliography brings to it. Understand, it's not that I don't respect the Greek gods. It's just they've got nothing to do with us. 97.9. The manager at the new station said, "We're senders, not receivers." There was a crystal above the council, redundant under fluorescent light. "It's about moving across vast distances," he went on. "There are no barricades we can't break through." I could taste metal on my tongue, make out the rain repeating itself. There was a copy of Lives of the Saints in the coat room, the same edition you stole from me and returned a week later with every other word blacked out in a note that read, "You can't rev up the infinite just by reading." I was worried about the lunch hour, How they shave a few inches off and call it okay in apple country to pick from the vine. There's a trace of water cooler romance in the way one of the DJs asked if I'd ever been whale watching. Some questions cast us in a supple light, remove the crease marks, the coastline, the rails along the landing, until the train conductor decides that back and forth is the saddest option for any operator to undo. The radio that told me about the death of Kenneth Koch, of Philip Whalen, of John Wieners. The radio that told me you can realize you're in love on the day someone you know, but have never met, and now never will meet, dies. The aunt I blew off the banister that fell two flights. Maybe that's cruel, but maybe an exoskeleton could help. Maybe one day I'll get leukemia, and someone else will be listening. The radio talking about Billy the Kid, and how hard it really is to handle a six-shooter, and how biography always gets in the way, and that it's dangerous to meddle with myths, especially when they're repackaged and sold like cereal, so that we can't taste anything anymore. But maybe you'll be flinging an ant off the fire escape, and the radio will be sad but glorious, and the ant, my God, the ant will have wings. 87.7. I'm hitting a brick wall here, the producer said, handing me the playlist. On the one hand, we've got to make it new, he went on. On the other, we don't want to alienate our audience. They expect certain things from radio, you know? The way everything he said seemed to be an allegory was a bit unnerving, not to mention the fact that he continued to call me Kenneth no matter how often I corrected him. A little autonomy might be nice, I said, forcing a half-smile. Look, this isn't an art gallery, he answered. It doesn't matter what you like. There's big money driving the music. I couldn't help thinking this is where the strings come in, where the plot starts to swell. But the only applause sign I'd respond to would be one that goes off at random, without rhythm. The blinking light burning up any expectation of an irreducible outcome. The American idiom like a new penny wrapper, meaningless and empty, and somehow more than itself. 93.5. Someone tried to throw an anchor on me. Said we'd meet at the finish line. The boat was metaphysical. I heard waves in the air, had ink on my fingers. I was drawing a picture of a radio, rewriting its songs in reverse. I swallowed the bird that kept me awake with its singing. The radio was withering. Something was lodged in the speaker made of reflective glass. When asked why I needed radio, I didn't answer. I fiddled with a dial for days, pushed all the furniture onto the porch. My house is empty now. The lights have been off for a long time. Now I think it's a radio that needs me.

0: comes a nightlight's landing beacon, leads me to pick villainy from a bouquet of the places I'd left to yesterday's map of the future, rubbernecking unintentionally oblique articulation. Loosen a rivet from the lapsed mind and outpours the obvious, like thick rain, a sterile neighborhood, a standing ovation, centuries of labor congealing into the desk lamp that lets me mold my own 2 cents from this paperclip panopticon. I'm not pushing anything here. Power's got a fulcrum that's half self-portrait, part handicraft. The lever will pivot regardless of where it's placed down. It's the primacy of motion, drafts sound. Striking an oracular note to flush out the lazy assumptions lodged within one's skull won't offer comment on some recurrent aspect of life, as the world's not weirder than we think, but weirder than we can think. For example, a yellow moth appears to pass through a blue tire in the painting above my understanding of geometry. The question arises, is this a picture of the distance between yellow and blue? Or is it merely a means to ground the figures, a maxim bled of its proverbial exigencies, such that the only relevant plane remaining is constituted entirely by the hue of the grass, the ground over which anyone wishing to approach must pass? A photograph. A photograph admits. A photograph admits space. A photograph admits space around its subject. A photograph admits space around its subjects, a way to feel contained. I admit contentment with the Ajax bottle above the sink Alice Neal made from oils. I admit a train whistle, a dab of wisteria, a strip of duct tape's upturned corner, coincidental nonchalance or comic fortitude. I admit both, admitting this sort of disposition harbors dangerous potential. Cue the music, an evening's wash of unaccomplishment, meant to make amends with whatever the day left undone, does it. Now I'm admitting a hue of bluish green, adding color to the scene.
1: There are heroines and heroes wherever we look. For example, planting trees, helping others, or writing a book. Like many before them and many to come, you and I are having our days.

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0: Greetings to all you fine ladies, extraordinary gentlemen, gifted youngsters, and exceptionally talented household pets. This is the Sacred Cow First House, where we not only kick over the sacred cows, we mince them up into German sausages. This time it's myself, Eric J. Hildeman, and I'm here with Mr. Glenn, if he wants to say anything.
1: Oh, yeah, sorry, I was doing something, so I muted my mic, because I hate it when I listen to podcasts and there's background noise.
0: Okay. Perfect. So we're just going to dive right in, because Pete Hegseth, our Minister of War, Pete Hegseth, has been doing crazy things lately, and what else is new, but he has shrunk the military's religions list, and this has all kinds of people really scratching their head going, what in the world is going on? We're reducing the list of recognized religions in the United States military, and we're reducing it from, I think it was something like over 200, and it's shrunk down now to, I think, what did they bring it down to? 31. 31 religious categories, most of them Christian. Categories like atheist have been lopped off completely. Categories such as heathen have been taken out, in addition to atheist. Deism, no longer there. No preference, that's been removed. And no religion, that's been removed. The religions that are there, I've actually got the list right here in front of me. It's now down to these 31. Agnostic, Baha'i, Buddhism, and then there's a whole laundry list of various Christian denominations. Baptist, Brethren, Catholic, Church of Christ, Church of God, Church of the Nazarene, Episcopal / Anglican, Evangelical, Jehovah's Witnesses, Lutheran, Methodist, Non-Denominational, Orthodox, Other, Pentecostal, Presbyterian, Quaker, Reformed, Christian Scientist, that's interesting, and Seventh-day Adventist. And Church of Christ of Latter-day Saints, that's on there. Hindu, Islam, Judaism, they do have a category of no religion, that's it. Or other religions. And Sikhism is on there, but that's it. I don't see Jains, I don't see Shintos, I don't see pagans. Yeah, there's a lot that's been struck off and a lot missing here. So ostensibly in this nation founded upon religious freedom, we've got this slashing of recognized things. And according to Pete Hegseth's statement, he's saying that it's not designed to make any claims on the legitimacy of any faith or religious belief itself. It's not designed to provide a list of officially approved religions. It's just designed to allow chaplains to quickly look at religious composition and determine how the resources are supposed to go. I don't buy that. I really don't. That sounds like an excuse to me. Glenn, what do you think? Does that sound like like a viable explanation to you? Because that sounds like they're trying to gloss things over.
1: Yeah, given the history of this administration, I would be reluctant to believe anything these people say about anything. If they told me the sun was going to rise tomorrow, I'd be skeptical.
0: Yeah, it's gotten to that point, hasn't it? And yeah, this lopping off of various creeds, including atheists, from this particular list, regardless of whatever spin he's trying to put on it, it does make a claim on the legitimacy of particular creeds. And basically they're saying, yeah, if you're an atheist and you want to serve this country by fighting in a foxhole, metaphorically speaking. So, no, it does say something, and I think it sends a very clear and distinct message that this administration is not going to recognize unbelievers, which is ironic in an age when we're pretty much, 30% of the entire nation. And, yeah, we've got the other religions category or no religion category, but they just don't want to say the A word.
1: Yeah, I mean, isn't this just Christian nationalism?
0: One more form of it. Yeah, definitely.
1: Yeah.
0: The Military Religious Freedom Foundation had a pretty good thing on this.
1: Hang on.
0: Okay.
1: You said 40% of Americans are like non-Christian?
0: More like 30, but yeah.
1: Okay. I was just looking up how many identify as atheists. It's like 5%.
0: Sure.
1: But that's just atheists. But I mean, non-Christian is different category. People can still
0: Yeah,
1: the non-religious
0: are, you know, generally like 30% of the nation. That's pretty much where I was going with it. I think earlier you
1: Okay.
0: asked, you know, 30% non-Christian. No, it's probably more than that because non-Christian would include, you know, Jews, Muslims, Hindus, and, you know,
1: Okay, here
0: various
1: we
0: other
1: go.
0: belief systems too. So, yeah, but I know from other polls that the number of people who are regular church attendees in the Christian faith has gone below 50% in the United States for the first time ever. I think that was a post-COVID thing. I think a lot of people, you know, decided not to go to church during the COVID era and said, "Yeah, I kind of like having my Sunday to myself. I'm going to stick with it."
1: Yeah, I was just, I mean, anytime I like to, you know me, I like to be very factually accurate, so, and be specific. So I was just looking it up myself. And yeah, I saw when the people who identify as non-religious in the US, yeah, it is around that 30%. I was just looking it up myself.
0: According to the Military Religious Freedom Foundation, not only was atheists removed from the list, but so were deists, druids, heathens, humanists, New Age, pagans, spiritualists, Unitarian Universalists, and Wiccans. They were all removed from the list, which is nuts. And to turn around and say, "Oh, we're not trying to make any statement about any, you know, legitimacy of any particular creed here." Yeah, you say that, but your actions are speaking so loud, I can't hear a doggone thing you're saying. So, yeah,
1: This is coming from the same people who say that our war with Iran is not a war, and but then they call it a war, but then it's not a war.
0: So there's a quote here by a military chaplain and endorser, a Military Religious Freedom Foundation client. He basically says, "All it takes is the chaplain to say, 'Well, I don't see this particular religion on this list. I don't know how I can help you. Maybe go off the installation and see if you can find anybody who can work with you there. Goodbye.' And that's it." And he points out, this is not the American way. And boy, do I ever agree with that statement. The American way is any creed, you know, religious freedom means exactly that, religious freedom. And if somebody chooses none of the above, that is their absolute right.
1: Yeah, I mean, it's ironic that I see atheists fighting for people's freedom of religion more than the actual religious people.
0: Of course, because there's a huge swath of Christianity that wants to pretend that the separation of church and state doesn't exist. And I always counter with this question: what is the difference between the separation of church and state and religious freedom? I think that's a good question to put out there in radio world because it should think about that for a moment. What is the difference between the separation of church and state and religious freedom? And the answer, of course, is there isn't one. They're the same thing. So people who are fighting against the separation of church and state are really fighting against religious freedom itself. And if you're fighting against religious freedom, yeah, you might win some favoritism for Christianity today, but then the infighting among various Christian factions tomorrow is going to take your religious freedom right back away again. So what have you really won in the long run, except nothing?
1: So, as I'm thinking of it, you know, if I had to, I think you can make the argument for a difference in that I would classify religious freedom as one's freedom to practice whatever religion they want, whereas the separation of church and state is keeping, I would say that there's a distinction of keeping religious motivated, specific religious motivated laws out of the whatever.
0: How do you
1: Trying to
0: mean?
1: think of them. I mean, like, separation of church and state, I think, would be, hang on, now I'm just working it out in my head. And yeah, I can see, you know, not creating laws that would infringe upon somebody's religion, which goes along with. All right, never mind.
0: All right, fair enough.
1: I came full circle to, I just had to work it out in my head. I just came full circle how the two are, they are the same. I was just trying to see it from a different way, but came back to agreeing with you. And that's critical thinking, folks.
0: Yeah. Oh, I found another really cool article here that definitely deserves some attention. The Ark Encounters, this creation museum in, I like to call it the Kentucky Fried Museum because it's just south of, what would that be, Cincinnati or Columbus, Ohio? It's right near the border between Ohio and Kentucky. And this Kentucky Fried Museum has had an Ark Encounter on it. A few years back, it caused quite a stir because they managed to garner some taxpayer funding for this particular Ark Encounter. And there have been some funny things that have happened, like it actually suffered flood damage, which, man, we had no end of fun about that. You know, here's this gigantic ark, and what happens? It gets flood damage, and that was just a punchline that wrote itself. But apparently, the taxpayer funding that they were able to garner for this thing, this blatant violation of church state separation and that it was built upon certain projections of how much tourism dollars they would bring into the state and how many jobs they would create and so forth. Some of the repayment of the loan would come from their property taxes going directly to pay off this loan. And by the way, it was a no interest loan. And so that meant that their taxpayer revenue from their property taxes would not go to schools. It would not go to police or fire protection. No, it would go to repaying back this loan. But the loan has taken a lot longer to pay back than they thought because they're just not getting the type of tourism dollars that they projected. Their projections were wildly optimistic. And so it's kind of funny. You look at their projections, they were thinking, you know, somewhere in the lines of, you know, 75 million per year or something like that, and they haven't made anywhere near that. Maybe barely 10% of some of the things, and the projected attendance has been abysmal. I'm looking at the breakdown here that Hemant Mehta provided on the Friendly Atheist Substack, and it's just amazing. Year one, they estimated 800,000, they got barely half that. Year two, they projected 865,000, they got barely half of that. Year three, 875,000, again, half. 841,000 in year four, nope, that time they only got 44% of the projection. And then they start revising the estimates down. Year five, they projected 775,000. They made only 39% of that. Then they, 782,000 for year six, they only got 36% of that. And again, they start revising the estimates down. By year eight, they had it, year nine, rather, they had it estimated down to 664,813 visitors projected. They only made 26% of that. So they keep revising the estimates down, and the number of people who show up and actually go to this creationist museum, this Ark Encounter thing, just keeps going down and down and down. And you gotta wonder if maybe the novelty has worn off, or maybe, you know, some of their projections are atheists and skeptics like ourselves who show up to kind of chuckle at the thing and then never come back. You know, I kind of think there's something there to that. Like, you know, that now that people have checked it out, now that people have poked fun at it, now that people have poked holes in it, nobody wants to go visit the doggone thing anymore because it's just
1: So
0: too hilarious.
1: this is the is it this is the museum in Petersburg, Kentucky?
0: That sounds right.
1: Yeah, it was established May 28th of 2007.
0: But yeah, however you
1: So
0: want to, like, you know, slice out these numbers though on this Ark Encounter, it's not panning out the way they had planned. And what can I say? I'm having a nice little feeling of Schadenfreude about that.
1: You know, speaking of creationist museums, I can't help but think of the Ark Museum. That's around that, isn't that around that area too, like Kentucky or something like that?
0: This is the same one. Yeah. I
1: It's
0: mean,
1: the
0: I've
1: same.
0: visited a number of different creation museums, but yeah, the Answers in Genesis Creation Museum, yeah, the Ark Encounter is pretty much right behind it.
1: Oh, where they had
0: So,
1: that big boat.
0: yes. So
1: Oh,
0: yeah,
1: okay. I didn't
0: that's
1: know.
0: all the same property.
1: Okay. Yeah, that makes a lot of sense because, I mean, for anybody interested, I would highly recommend Aaron Ra to his visit to the Creationist Museum, specifically his tour inside of the Ark. And then because he has debates and stuff with, was that Ken Ham? Is that who's behind
0: yeah.
1: that?
0: Or yeah. Yeah, Ken Ham did debate a number of people. Yeah.
1: Is that his son who he was talking to, I think? And well, some of the interesting things were the methods that they used to put this ark together were techniques that did not exist at the time. For example, there were steel rivets.
0: Yeah.
1: There were steel rivets inside used to hold up some of these like joists and stuff. And steel is a relatively new technology.
0: Yeah. Yeah. Would not have been around, 4,400 years ago.
1: Yeah. We can definitely say that we don't have any evidence that steel was around in that time. But yet these creationists used modern machinery. They were using forklifts and all this type of stuff. They used modern machinery to put this thing together.
0: Yeah, I couldn't help but laugh my ass off when I saw pictures of this giant ark being constructed. And you see, Tyvek along the sides of it as they were putting it up. That tickled me pink. It was just great. I mean, you could not get a more modern building construction method if you tried. And yet there it was. And like people weren't going to point this out. Yeah, and I've been at the this Answers in Genesis Creation Museum only once, and that was a couple of years before it completed construction. So I was there, I want to say, about maybe 2006, 2005 or so. And I walked around behind where the property was, because it was kind of wooded, and took a leak on the property. Because I could. And I can always say forever that, yep, I whizzed on it. I whizzed on that Creation Museum. Nobody saw me do it, but it's just kind of fun, for me to point that out.
1: There's some other things about the Ark that I, was just going along with this Creationist Museum stuff. We go by the description of the Ark in the Bible is actually more of a box.
0: Yeah.
1: Because this ship design is not, it wasn't, this is not how it was described in the Bible. The Bible described it in these dimensions that would have formed a box.
0: Sure.
1: And there's also physics too that RM points out that the reason they don't make wood boats this big, there's a good reason for that. And it's a lot of logistical and like physics stuff, because it won't work at that size.
0: Sure.
1: And he goes into a lot more detail about it if anybody's interested in learning more about that. I know he's got a lot of good videos. He's a very good person to, very informed person to listen to.
0: Yeah, Aaron Ra is a very good ally of the whole free thought movement in general. But I think people who, point out various scientific problems with the Noah's Ark story, they're not wrong, but I think that all kind of misses the big point, just as Christians who are trying to promote the idea of Noah's Ark miss the big point. Because if you really read the story, what's going on here is God the Father loses a de facto popularity contest, throws a big hissy fit out about it, and hauls off and drowns everybody. And I don't know about, you guys out there in the listening world, but I have a really severe problem with anybody who worships a god like that. I've got a real problem with anybody who would teach a god like that to a child. And boy, do I have a problem with somebody who would insist on teaching a god like that to a public school child when that child doesn't necessarily belong to that person. It's just, it's silly on all kinds of fronts. So, yeah, if you want to worship a bloodthirsty deity who commits mass genocide, that's on you. But I'm not one of those people.
1: And let's not forget that in order to repopulate the Earth, there's only so many people on that boat.
0: Yeah, and that creates its own set of problems. Plus, you got, other sillier things, like how did the penguins get there? And how did they get back home to Antarctica when it was over? Stuff like that,
1: Yeah, there's a lot of logistical problems. I mean, the actual numbers of it, of the amount of food that you would need to feed some of these animals and the amount of feces that you'd have to deal with. I mean, there's all sorts of logistical nightmare problems.
0: Sure.
1: And, you know, when these animals defecate, you know, that puts these fumes in the air and where you need ventilation. When you start breaking it down, there's so many problems and so many things that just do not add up with the story, with the story.
0: Yeah. Are you familiar at all with the Zoroastrian? It's a Babylonian text called the Ethic of Zeathsutra. It's probably the source for a lot of the, you know, Noah's Ark stories.
1: What is it called?
0: Because Noah's Ark appears in other ancient texts, not the least of which is the Epic of Gilgamesh. In Gilgamesh, it talks about the global flood as well, and tells the Noah's Ark story in a slightly different way. But the Zeathsutra story is a bit older, and basically it talks about how the Mesopotamian area completely flooded one particular year, and the local monarch commandeered several local barges, laced them together, and rode the storm out, saving a lot of people and animals in the process. And that's probably the source of the whole legend that came afterward. It would be, you know, a localized flood. However big it was a localized flood. So
1: I know I've heard this before. I've heard something about this before, where you have a lot of different cultures around the world who have massive flood stories.
0: Yeah.
1: And I mean, I would also argue that, okay, yeah, it's easy to see how a lot of rain could, I mean, we've seen floods around here. If your whole world was this like small area, you know, we've seen cities that have gone completely underwater because of flooding. And if that's all you knew of the world, it would sure look like the world flooded.
0: Yeah. And there's plenty of areas of the world, too, where we know the sea levels were much, much lower. And after some cataclysmic event where floodwaters were allowed to come in, the landscape was permanently changed, and those areas ended up being underwater afterwards. The Black Sea, for example, we know that was much lower, and then something happened to open up the Bosphorus, and the whole area massively flooded. And this is perhaps one area where you could get a source story that is similar to Noah's Ark, but in all probability, this is, you know, the sort of thing that is the source of the legend of Atlantis, something like that, or even the Mediterranean. You know, the Strait of Gibraltar may have been closed off, and scientific boats like the Glomar Challenger have taken up core samples and have seen that the floor of the Mediterranean was at one point desert. So that may be, you know, part of the source text on it. There's all sorts of, you know, really rational possibilities that make so much more sense than a globally genocidal god who, you know, told one dude to build a boat. It's amazing how this particular thing has just kind of clung on, and how so many people want this one thing to be true. It's a fun story, but it just has no basis in history. Let's see. Oh, I wanted to move on to this particular news story because the American atheists were highly praising this new law that was passed in Oklahoma recently, May 13th. Oklahoma became the 17th state to ban child marriage. And just listening to what conservative Christian Republican lawmakers were saying in Oklahoma, trying to speak out against this bill, were just hilarious. There was one legislator, I forget his name, and I'm not going to bother looking him up because he does not deserve the unwarranted fame, who basically said, yeah, but how old was Mary when she got married to Joseph? We have no proof how old they really were, okay, but there is a long-standing Christian tradition that says that when Mary married Joseph, that she was 14 and he was in his 40s. I don't know how true any of that is. It's probably all made up, actually. But yeah, that was actually one of the arguments that was used on the floor of the Oklahoma State Legislature. And now this child marriage ban has been enacted, and that's a good thing. It sets the minimum age for marriage at 18. And what it used to be in Oklahoma law is that 16 and 17-year-olds could marry with parental consent, or children under 16 could be married in cases of pregnancy. Which, oh man, I don't even want to. That just raises a whole host of problems too. I'm not even going to go there. But at least this, is proof that, Oklahoma, they can take a step forward every once in a while. It's not all Rhema Bible Training Center and Oral Roberts University down there. Well, I didn't have any news stories pertaining to Milwaukee directly this time around, so instead I'm going to move on to the fish barrel because, man, I found so many cool stuff, for the fish barrel that, man, you're going to love this particular news story. There was a drunk driver who was pulled over. Where was this now? New Zealand. Yeah, he was pulled over because he was swerving all over the road, and when he was found by breathalyzer to have a blood alcohol level that was 3 times the legal limit, the 53-year-old man said that that alcohol didn't count because he had only been drinking communion wine at mass, and therefore what was in his bloodstream was the blood of Christ. Now, as rationales go for getting out of a ticket, that one's pretty weak. I mean,
1: There was an old Family Guy episode where Peter took a drink of the blood of Christ. He's like, "Whoa, this is Jesus' blood. He must have been wasted."
0: Oh man, Seth MacFarlane, he tells it like it is, doesn't he? All right, I've got one other fish barrel thing here. Let me find it. This is a story that's actually out of Poland. 2023 Polish bus company called PKS Gdynia, I hope I'm pronouncing that right, said that it was ending bus route 666 to the city of hell. Yes, there is a route 666 in Poland, and it goes to hell, spelled HEL, and a lot of tourists have liked going to that, but then they got rid of it because they conservative Christians living in Poland didn't like that sort of thing and decided to, well, send it to hell. But now there's a private bus company that's bringing it back, and I thought, oh, that's great. You just can't keep it down. Something really cool like this comes along, people just have to, go along with it. But yeah, that's the type of thing that we got. We got a Route 666 to hell, and if you're ever in Poland, check it out.
1: That's funny.
0: That's our show. Thanks for listening. I want to thank you all for joining us. 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Until next time, this is Eric J. Hildeman, along with Mr. Glenn, reminding you that cats are so much less noisy than dogs when you're trying to record a radio show. Good luck, thank you, and may Lady Bast go with you. So long, everybody.
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0: Greetings, all my fellow Milwaukees, Homo sapiens, and all other sentient life forms of the planet Earth. This is Starship Fonzie, the official radio show and podcast of the Milwaukee Science Fiction and Fantasy League. I'm your host, Eric J. Hildeman, and we're going to let you know what's going on in the SFF world generally, and in Milwaukee in particular. This podcast is being pre-recorded live from a dark alien swamp where Grogu must fend for himself. Actually, no, it's coming to you from Milwaukee, Wisconsin, or as it's known lately, the city that keeps beating the tar out of the Chicago Cubs. Get out the brooms, baby, we got ourselves a sweep. Welcome to episode number 47 of Starship Fonzie. We are in episode number 2 of our 6th year of existence. As always, there's stuff to go over, so let's get going. We, as always, start with some news. Well, it's awards season, and particularly the Hugo Awards are being decided upon. For those of you out there who don't know, the Hugo Awards are science fiction's oldest and most venerable awards ceremony. It's the granddaddy of them all, whether it's the Saturn Awards, the Dragon Awards, the Nebula Awards, or anything else. The Hugo Awards came first. And if you're interested, Mr. or Mrs. Listener, you have an opportunity to participate. Right now, I'm working on all the best novel nominees for the Hugo Awards, and there are 6 nominees. I've completed reading Shroud by Adrian Tchaikovsky, excellent book. I'm currently finishing Death of the Author by Inedi Okorafor. And there are 4 others, The Everlasting by Alexi Harrow, The Incandescent by Emily Tesh, The Raven Scholar by Antonia Hodgson, and A Drop of Corruption by Robert Jackson Bennett. I'll have reviews on all those for you soon, and right now I can tell you that the books by Inedi Okorafor and Adrian Tchaikovsky are nothing short of excellent. In the Hugo Awards, you can vote, so get involved and please do so. The books that I've referenced, they very much deserve their nominations, the 2 I've read so far, that is, and that gives me the impression that we are living in a true renaissance age of science fiction writing. Future scholars, I think, are going to look back on this era and marvel at the writing and the quality of writing that came out of this strange, troubled era. By the way, if you would like to be involved in the Hugo Awards this year, as I earlier referenced, they are part of an annual convention called Worldcon. All of today's sci-fi conventions are descendants of Worldcon, and like the Hugos, it's the granddaddy of them all. San Diego Comic-Con, C2E2, DragonCon, New York Comic-Con, they all descended from Worldcon. They all stem from Worldcon. And now Worldcon, you see, it hops around from city to city each year. Sometimes the convention is here in the United States, sometimes it's abroad, and this year, Worldcon happens to be in Los Angeles. This marks the 5th time Worldcon is going to be held in LA, and if you're interested in participating, whether in person or virtually online, you may do so by going to lacon.org. If you visit that website, you will be treated to all the wonderful things that convention has to offer, and there's quite a bit, especially the Hugo Awards, which is a ceremony which capstones the entire convention. However, there's more to this than just the usual convention and associated awards ceremony. Due to political forces here in the United States and abroad, there's a very good chance that this year will be the last year Worldcon will be held here in the United States for quite a long time. In other words, get in on this now while you still can. There was a Worldcon in Chengdu, China a few years back, and that generated a bit of controversy for all sorts of reasons. When you hold a convention inside a country which is a totalitarian dictatorship, you're in for trouble from all sorts of directions. But the United States is not currently in a position where it can be quite so smug about that anymore, since we are flirting with becoming a totalitarian dictatorship ourselves. Sorry, but there it is. But what I'm building up to is simply this. Worldcon votes upon its next venue 2 years in advance. So attendees of this current Worldcon get to vote, and next year's venue, that's already been decided. The vote took place last year when Worldcon was held in Seattle, Washington. And that vote decided that the next Worldcon, the 2027 Worldcon, will be held in Montreal, Canada. At least it's still in the North American continent. So this year, Worldcon is deciding upon 2028. And here is where I get to report on a very sad state of affairs. There had been 3 cities in the running for 2028, Brisbane, Australia, Kigali, Rwanda, and Nuremberg, Germany. I was involved with a Germany bid, and I was very, very excited for this Worldcon bid in no small part because I happen to speak German. I'm a German-American who has recently learned German, and I was so very pumped about going to Germany and speaking with other German sci-fi fans, and it would have been great, but, well, not so fast. The bid by Kigali Rwanda actually folded way back in February, leaving only two finalists. But the Nuremberg Germany bid folded only just recently. Let me read you some of the statement they issued back on May 31st. "We are shutting down. We are sad to announce that we are standing down from the race for the 2028 Worldcon. This decision has been made at a crew committee assembly today. The decision comes from a mix of personal, organizational, and timing reasons. Since our introduction at SMOFCON in November," and, by the way, this is a personal aside, this is not part of the quote, "SMOFCON is a convention of SMOFs, which stands for Secret Masters of Fandom, which basically means those mysterious little volunteers that you know are running the convention, but which, even though you know they're there, you seldom notice. SMOFCON is that convention where these wonderful volunteers decide, get together and decide upon where and when many of the other conventions, particularly Worldcon, will take place. Just thought you should know about that. Anyway, to continue the quote, "We have received wonderful support from volunteers, artists, experienced con runners, and communities across Central Europe. We are deeply grateful for that. But as site selection begins, we have to be honest, we are not at the point where we would need to be in order to ask the community to vote for us and be ready to carry the responsibility of winning. Our goal was never simply to be a winning bid. Our goal was to present the best German Worldcon we could imagine, a Worldcon in Nuremberg that would be transparent, welcoming, ambitious, and be able to learn from other open community traditions. To do that properly, we need more time. We still strongly believe that a Worldcon in Nuremberg could be a great Worldcon, and that building a stronger Central European Worldcon community matters for the future of Worldcon. Sadly, that will not happen in 2028. We hope to use the momentum, relationships, and ideas that have grown around this bid to help build a stronger foundation for future European Worldcons. We are considering whether to bid again for a later year, but we have not made that decision yet. For now, we want to thank everyone who supported us, donated to us, challenged us, advised us, volunteered, created art, shared ideas, and believed that Nuremberg could be a part of Worldcon's future." Close quote. Okay, let me just say that based on my limited experience with Worldcons and con running in general, Worldcon bids never go according to plan and never have adequate preparation. So Nuremberg pulling out now is a classic case, I think, of the perfect being the enemy of the good, and I think more than a small share of paranoia. So, okay, if and when Germany hosts another Worldcon, and by the way, no Worldcon has been hosted in Germany since 1970, which was the year I was born, by the way, and I'm 55 years old. And so when Germany does this, when Germany gets around to doing this, I do believe it will be great, but damn it all, one Worldcon after another starts off feeling unprepared, and at the last minute, all the experienced volunteers who have been at Worldcons before always come out of the woodwork and rescue any bid and make it a success, more or less. So, in my opinion, Nuremberg pulling out now, right when we need it the most, is f***ing stupid. Yeah, I'm sorry to be critical of these people because I truly love them, but yeah, I'm saying it. I'm allowing my personal biases to color my perspective here, also my disappointment, but guess what? When my perspective is colored in exactly the same color as reality, my perspective is uncolored 100% of the way. So, that having been said, it's time for a word from our sponsor. Sort of. Would you like to launch a Worldcon bid? One that's guaranteed to disappoint even if it wins? Then you need the Worldcon Bid User's Guide to Successful Failure. Learn how to launch a Worldcon bid at SMOFCON, only to have it peter out right before Worldcon itself. Learn how your seated Worldcon can have its entire leadership step down so that established sci-fi leaders like Mary Robinette Cowell can step in to rescue the entire event. Gain insights on how you can lose a guaranteed Canadian bid to a juggernaut of Chinese fandom. Learn how an entire Worldcon can proceed in the middle of a global pandemic by having an elderly MC cock up the entire proceeding by mispronouncing every name that isn't Western. See how your Worldcon bid can be sullied by the perceived interference of a totalitarian dictatorship. And last but not least, learn how your Worldcon bid can win by being the only candidate left on the ballot. The Worldcon Bid User's Guide to Successful Failure will outline your strategy to stage a successful Worldcon, not through better organization or strategy, but simply by being the last viable option left. It's pretty much the same thing as being the last female left at the bar at closing time. The Worldcon Bid User's Guide to Successful Failure. 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This product is endorsed by George R.R. Martin. Welcome back. In other news,
1: Marsha Lucas passed away. For those of you who don't know, Marsha Lucas
0: was George Lucas's ex-wife, and she was responsible for how wonderfully certain movies of George Lucas turned out. For example, American Graffiti was excellent in large part because she had a hand in editing it. Many people, including Steven Spielberg, remarked how skillful she was in film editing, and later, when George needed to edit the first Star Wars movie, and he was crunched for time, Marsha stepped in and did an excellent job at re-editing the entire film at the last minute. Lo and behold, it was one of the greatest films of all time. She was really George Lucas's secret weapon, and she was also one of the women who, for many years, gave Hollywood hope that a married couple could actually have success in the marriage-destroying environment which is Hollywood. Well, unfortunately, that wasn't to last. She and George divorced in 1983. Well, we at Starship Fonzie like to honor various luminaries within sci-fi in the best Milwaukee tradition we know how. We pour them a cold one. Marsha Lucas cut her teeth on various film projects before helping to edit her husband George's first real sci-fi film production, THX 1138, in 1971. She next helped to edit Lucas's next film, American Graffiti, but the studio insisted that Sandra Weintraub edit the film instead. When Sandra left to edit the comedy film What's Up, Doc? In 1972, Marsha stepped in to rework the editing on American Graffiti. The result was an Oscar-winning film which established George Lucas as a household name. This effort directly led to George proceeding on with Star Wars. Due to a failed pregnancy, Marsha was unavailable to edit Star Wars at first, but she stepped in when George found himself in a last-minute bind. She did her usual excellent job, and Star Wars went on to become a film for the ages. Marsha lent her expertise with the editing of Return of the Jedi, but that was her last major film credit. Like Alan Dean Foster, Marsha Lucas was one of the secret weapons which made Star Wars into the success it is today. Her contributions were essential to its appeal. Conversely, after she and George divorced, she was not there to prevent him from engaging in the debacle that was Star Wars Episode I. Had she been there, she might have been one of the few people capable of talking sense into George. Sadly, that didn't happen. She has film credits as a producer for the films No Easy Way, released in 1996, and A Good Son, released in 1998. She won an Oscar and a Saturn Award for film editing for her work in Star Wars, and no one will ever be able to take those awards away from her. For all this and more, Marsha Lucas, you deserve a cold one. Time to hear about all the fun stuff happening in Milwaukee.

0: After years of torment and hardship, Milwaukee sci-fi writer Patrick S. Tomlinson is receiving a major payout. Patrick S. Tomlinson, for those of you out there who do not know, is a sci-fi writer living in Milwaukee who achieved a degree of success writing such books as The Ark and Gatecrashers. He has 6 traditionally published novels, which have had respectable, if not blockbuster, sales numbers. He also had some local success as a stand-up comedian in local establishments in southeast Wisconsin and northeast Illinois. But all that came crashing down in 2018 when he expressed his dislike of comedian Norm Macdonald, and a whole host of internet trolls came down upon him like a load of bricks. To be fair, these trolls were already targeting Tomlinson beforehand. There is evidence that they were watching him closely before he made his defamatory remarks about Norm Macdonald. But when he did, it gave these trolls exactly the bogus excuse they were looking for, and they proceeded to make his life a living hell. The online trolls who harassed Patrick Tomlinson were primarily in 2 camps. One was the O&A trolls, which used to be the so-called army of a failed radio show called Opie and Anthony, which once broadcast in Boston and New York. Anthony Cumia, the Anthony half of Opie and Anthony, was caught issuing racist remarks in 2014, and that finally killed the show. But the trolls they recruited to harass various personalities across America continued on without them, finding people to make miserable. The other troll camp is known as Kiwi Farms, and they have a much starker track record of harassment and intimidation. Their history is darker, but they've been known to be much more militant. Both groups were likely involved in a campaign of swatting against Patrick Tomlinson. For those who don't know, swatting is what happens when someone makes a fake call to police, pretending to be the target in question, hoping to bring the police down upon the target's residence, thus severely disrupting that person's life. Patrick and his wife were swatted nearly 50 times over the course of 3 years by Milwaukee police. Some of the swattings were simple, with cops checking up and leaving, but others were severe, with police coming to the door with assault rifles drawn, dragging Patrick out, invading his home, and generally making a nuisance of themselves. And at this point, you might be asking, wait, if Mr. Tomlinson was being swatted repeatedly, why didn't Milwaukee police simply flag his address and take every 911 call involving that location with a grain of salt? And the answer to that question is, yes, exactly. Because MPD did not adequately restrain themselves regarding a series of calls, which were obviously fake, Patrick and his wife sued the city for damages. Well, after a set of lengthy legal battles, things have come to a close. The DA of Milwaukee has determined that it's better to settle than to let the litigation continue and draw out. And the city of Milwaukee will pay the Tomlinsons a little over $500,000 in damages for police continuing to raid their home when they should have known better. So, good on them. It's nice to see the innocent victims win one for a change. Now, full disclosure here. I was also a target of these online trolls. I came to Patrick Tomlinson's defense on social media and my blog way back in 2021, and as soon as I did, these trolls started targeting me. I'm happy to say that I never got swatted, but I did get my share of harassment, and so did my family, I'm sad to say. I did a fairly good job of defending myself, I dare say, and I even unmasked a few of these anonymous trolls. I'm rather proud that I achieved this, and one of the trolls I unmasked was really upset that I'd managed to pull that off. But so far, there's been no serious repercussions for me other than the occasional lewd text message. So good on the Tomlinsons. Victory is sweet. Oh, and speaking of victories, congratulations to T. Krulos. He has his own radio show here on WXRW, so many of you out there are already familiar with him. He's the progenitor of the Krampusnacht celebrations in the Brewery District every December, and he's had a long fascination with the strange and the macabre. As such, he's rather adjacent to sci-fi and fantasy, since he's always on about ghosts, goblins, and other strange occurrences. Well, back in 2020, T published a book called American Madness, the story of Phantom Patriot and how conspiracy theories hijacked American consciousness. It details the story of a man named Richard McCaslin, a.k.a. the Phantom Patriot, and it details how conspiracy theories can prey upon the human mind. This book was then subsequently picked up and made into a documentary film by a man named Eric Hayden and released in, I think, 2025, maybe? Yeah, I'll have to double check on that. But yeah, I think it was released in 2025, which was then entered into the LA Film Festival this year. And guess what? It won in the Best Documentary Film category. So congratulations again to our own T. Krulos. We in the SFF community love and appreciate all you do for our city, especially Krampusnacht, man. I'm really looking forward to that this year. All right, time to do This Week in History. This Week in History, we are looking at the period spanning June 1st through June 7th, and here's what we've got. June 1st, 1990, Total Recall is released in theaters. On June 4th, 1982, Star Trek II: The Wrath of Khan is released in theaters. Star Trek III: The Search for Spock was released in theaters on June 1st, 1984. And, last but certainly not least, some sad news, Ray Bradbury, the author of Fahrenheit 451, passed away on June 5th, 2012. And that's our look back in time. And now it's time for a look forward to see what's coming up locally. July 16th through the 19th, EggCon will be taking place in Lake Geneva. That's all about Dungeons & Dragons and E. Gary Gygax. August 12th through the 16th, PhoenixCon, the gaming con, will be up at the Hilton in downtown Appleton. September 12th will be Argren Fair, which will be located in and around Black Husky Brewing in Milwaukee. And October 10th and 11th will be the Level Up Geek Retreat in Camp Minnikani, Wisconsin, which is organized by Awkward Nerd Events. November 12th through the 15th, TeslaCon will be rocking the house at the Marriott of Middleton, Wisconsin, just outside of Madison. November 21st, Made in Nerdwalkie will be at Pilot Project, which is located in the Brewery District. And November 22nd, Sci-Fi Family Day will be at the Discovery World Museum. That one is super fun. You don't want to miss it. And on December 6th, Krampusnacht will take place in the Brewery District, and it will take it by storm. Boy, you really don't want to miss that. It is a lot of fun. Now, did I miss something? Maybe you know of an event which I didn't list here? Let me know about it. Write to us at mkesci@gmail.com. Or you could write with a comment, a complaint, a compliment, or a question. Which leads me to our next segment, Ask Hildy. Ask Hildy.
1: Message for you, son.
0: This question comes to us from Mama Rosa in Wauwatosa. Oh, come on. That's got to be a fake name. Give me a break. You know what? I'll roll with it. She writes, Dear Eric, you often go on about the Hugo Awards. I'm curious about the science fiction and fantasy awards which are out there. There are so many. Which ones are the main ones? And is there a genre award that's specific to Wisconsin? Sincerely, Mama Rosa. Well, that's an excellent question, Mama, whether your name is true or not. There have traditionally been three main sci-fi awards in literature. The oldest is the Hugo Award, which came into existence in 1953. That's administered by the World Science Fiction Society, or WSFS, which also runs Worldcon. Then there's the Nebula Awards, which is run by the Science Fiction and Fantasy Writers Association, and that's been around since 1966. A new award appeared in 2016, and it became the de facto third award in the Triple Crown, I guess you could think of it, and that is the Dragon Award. This award is given out at DragonCon, which is held in Atlanta, Georgia, every year. And it has many more categories which allow certain subgenres to receive some additional recognition. For example, they have separate categories for things like comic book fiction or for military science fiction. Now, of course, there are some other awards which are highly regarded. For example, there is the Saturn Awards, which is given out by the Motion Picture Arts Association

But yeah, it sort of fills the gap every time the Academy Awards refuses to give an Oscar to a science fiction film, which is always. And then there's the BSFA Award, which is given out by the British Science Fiction Association. And they give out awards based on works written in the English language. British citizenship is not required. There's also the Prix Aurora, which is given out for the best Canadian science fiction. And, of course, there is the World Fantasy Award, which is given out at the World Fantasy Convention each year. And there's also the Bram Stoker Award, which is given out for best horror. So there you have it. There are lots of additional awards, like, you know, you got the Pan Award, the Pulitzer Prize, Writer's Digest Awards, stuff like that. And there are lots and lots of smaller awards, which are scattered about here and there. But for genre-specific items dealing with science fiction and fantasy, written in English, the big three are the Hugo, the Nebula, and the Dragon. Now, to the other part of your question as to whether or not there is a sci-fi award specific to Wisconsin, no, there is not. But I wish there was. I've often toyed around with the idea of starting one. You see, one of the things the Milwaukee Science Fiction and Fantasy League desires to do is start up our own convention someday. I often talk about it. So far it hasn't happened, but the dream continues to dream big. And if we ever get around to doing that, we could establish such an award for the best science fiction and fantasy works within Wisconsin or pertaining to Wisconsin. But for now, no such thing exists. The closest thing we have to something like that is an annual award put out by the Wisconsin Writers Association, and that's called the Jade Ring Award. But that award is given out for general fiction. It's not specific to sci-fi or fantasy. So thank you, Rosa, whoever you really are. And remember out there, if you have a question, you can write to us at mkesci@gmail.com. That's our show. Thanks for listening. I want to thank everyone for listening. Starship Fonzie is a production of the Milwaukee Science Fiction and Fantasy League. 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The song is called Alice Anything off their album 4. That's the Roman numerals IV. 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

0: Well, I'm rich. Goodbye, losers whom I've always hated.
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music tonight, some long-standing classics, a couple of contemporary instant classics, no doubt. Songs about standing up, staying strong, about revolution, about dignity, about camaraderie. Let's start with the boss himself. Bruce Springsteen penned this instant classic about the winter of 26. Here it is, The Streets of Minneapolis.

"They'll Never Keep Us Down" by singer-songwriter, social activist, and member of the Bluegrass Hall of Fame, Hazel Dickens, from her 1980 album, Hard-Hitting Songs for Hard-Hit People. Before that, "Black, Brown, and White" by Big Bill Brunzi. He had a long career of varying genres and varying success. He earned special acclaim among the artists of the 1950s American folk revival. We started with Bruce Springsteen's anthem of our time, The Streets of Minneapolis. Bruce just announced his Land of Hope and Dreams American tour. He and his E Street Band will open in Minneapolis, cross the nation, and then close appropriately in Washington, D.C. Next up, Carcy Blanton. She sailed last year with the global Samud flotilla to bring aid to Gaza, where her boat was intercepted. She was arrested, detained, and deported. She wrote this song after that experience. Here's "Hello, Comrade."

What did you learn in school today, dear little boy of mine? What did you learn in school today, dear little boy of mine? I learned that Washington never told a lie. I learned that soldiers seldom die. I learned that everybody's free. And that's what the teacher said to me. That's what I learned in school today. That's what I learned in school. What did you learn in school today, dear little boy of mine? What did you learn in school today, dear little boy of mine? I learned that policemen are my friends. I learned that justice never ends. I learned that murderers die for the crimes, even if we make a mistake sometime. And that's what I learned in school today. That's what I learned in school.

Dear little boy of mine, I learned our government must be strong. It's always right and never wrong. Our leaders are the finest men, and we elect them again and again. And that's what I learned in school.

0: little boy of mine. I learned that war is not so bad. I learned about the great ones we have had. We fought in Germany and in France, and someday I might get my chance. And that's what I learned in school today. That's what I learned in school.
1: What Did You Learn in School Today? Written by Tom Paxton and performed by the late, great Pete Seeger from the 1963 album The Link in the Chain. We heard Tracy Chapman's Talking About a Revolution from her 1988 self-titled Platinum debut album, a monster success winning 6 Grammys, including Album of the Year. And we opened the set with Carcy Blanton's Hello Comrade from her 2026 release, The Red Album, Volume 2. Now, I'll try not to gush, but honestly, I am in love with her songs. I'll play as many of them as I can here on the show, but I highly encourage you to check out her entire catalog. You all know this next song, a bona fide classic, Bob Marley and the Wailers, Get Up, Stand Up.

That's Heavyfoot by YouTube sensation Monrovia from his 2026 album Bloodline. Before that, Revolt, Resist, Rebel by the Haymarket Squares and their 2013 album Righteous Ruckus. And of course, Get Up, Stand Up by the legendary Bob Marley and the Wailers from their 1973 album Burnin'. This is We the People, Songs of Freedom, Justice, and Solidarity. I'm Peter Donalds. Thanks for listening. Peace.

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0: Welcome back to the dressing room where we throw fits and we drop hits. I'm your host 22 and I'm in the building with my fashion family from the 400 Proof podcast. Hey, what's up to Mr. 400?
1: What's going on, y'all?
0: What's going on? We got a good episode for you guys. We're dropping hits today. Like I said, we have some new exclusive music from Milwaukee's Up and Rising Stars from the label. I'm not even going to spill all the beans. I'm not even going to get into it. I'm going to let Mr. 400 get into it because this is his artist that we're dropping today, okay?
1: Yeah, today is a special day, man. You know, it's Happy Father's Day to all the fathers out there, you feel me? And right now, we finna get into my son's first project. His name, Baby 400. He finna take the city over.
0: Yes.
1: And if y'all know me, you know what I'm saying? If you know Young Mom, then you already know how my son coming. For real, for real.
0: Yes. Again, it's Father's Day. Shout out to all the fathers and all the real men out there holding it down.
1: Shout out us, man.
0: Yes, because you guys do not get enough recognition. I can say, like, I'm like, today, like, Mother's Day is always such one of those big, big things, right? And so, like, where is the Father's Day commercials? Where is, like, the hoopla? There is no parade in the street.
1: Right.
0: Like, there usually is for Mother's Day. It's and no, you guys
1: it's
0: deserve.
1: No industry for Father's Day. Ain't that crazy?
0: Yeah, it is kind of crazy. But you know, I show you and I tell you how much I appreciate you every day. And you definitely are an amazing, amazing father. And I don't know where we would be without you, because I can't handle those kids on my own, okay?
1: I appreciate that, for real.
0: For sure, 1,000%. But let's get into it, because like I said, today is very special. We're dropping some brand new exclusive music. Like, you heard it here first, okay? Like, when it comes down to dropping music and dropping new exclusive stuff, like, we're only going to give it to you when we know, like, it's good, right? Like, we have an ear for music, especially Mr. 400 over here. He's been in the game for a very long time. So we're going to get into some new music. What we dropping first? What you thinking?
1: First, we're going to give y'all that whole game.
0: All right.
1: That whole, it's called Whole Game, man. It's off the album, The Sound, by Baby 400.
0: Let's get it.
1: 400 is the future records. We here.

0: Okay, I'll do that one. That one was hot. That's hot.
1: For real.
0: How does it feel as a father on Father's Day, dropping your son?
1: It feels good. I feel like a proud dad, for real. You know what I'm saying? He definitely on his way, and he on the right track. You know what I'm saying? He ain't out here doing weird stuff and all that other stuff. You know what I'm saying? So I'm definitely proud and lucky to, you know what I'm saying, have a son that's just on that straight path. He know what he want to do.
0: Yeah, for sure. Let's get into another track. Let's jump right into it. I love this song. This is one of my favorites. Let You Know. This is a new birthday anthem.
1: Yeah, listen. We're going to give y'all a little backstory behind this one.
0: Yes. Drop them the backstory.
1: Yeah, so on the beginning of that, we got my grandma. We call her Grand Grand. You know what I'm saying? She did the intro. We got an old clip of her singing Happy Birthday to Lil Mom.
0: For sure.
1: Baby 400. You get what I'm saying? And yeah, we put that on the beginning and it was already a hit. So we're going to start that back over.
0: Yes, let's run that back. Let you know. Birthday song. Turn it up. Play a stream and send it to whoever it is. Who birthday is it? Let's go.
1: Right.
2: Happy birthday. You and many, many more.

0: Baby 400.
1: That's a new birthday anthem. I love a birthday song. You know the girls love a birthday song.
0: For real, for real. That's why I told him that was a good idea. Like, yeah, he a genius, for real. He's like a real musical genius with that.
1: For sure, for sure. Let's get into some fashion news, because we got to keep the people, we got to keep our ears to the streets and what's going on with this fashion news, of course. So the latest, Pharrell Williams, you guys know who he is. If you don't, I'm sorry. Pharrell Williams is actually dropping a new shoe. He actually previewed his new 2027, where it's set to release in 2027, his Louis Vuitton SS27 Combis. Now, don't come at me for how I pronounce that. I'm not sure exactly the pronunciation of it. But social media users have noticed something very familiar with the shoe that has everyone buzzing. So social media users are wondering if should Vans be upset at Pharrell and his Louis Vuitton for this drop, right? So if you look at the shoe that Louis Vuitton or that Pharrell Williams previewed on social media, it's red, like it has a white sole just like Vans. There's a red stripe, like a black stripe on the sole. It's all it's an all red shoe, right? The only difference between the red Van Classic and Pharrell Williams and Louis Vuitton shoe is that Louis Vuitton's like a snake print type of deal. It's like like texturized, rather. You can tell that it's expensive, more expensive, like the materials are like definitely there.
0: I ain't gonna lie, I'd rather have the Vans.
1: You'd rather have the Vans?
0: Yeah, those shoes are super ugly.
1: You think so?
0: Yeah.
1: That's hilarious. That's crazy.
0: He did too much, man. They really gotta, a lot of times, a lot of people really gotta lead this stuff to the real Louis Vuitton down. Shout out Ye, man.
1: That's insane.
0: Yeah, shout out Ye.
1: So now the other day, he did preview another design as well. So the other design, it was like the classic Louis Vuitton monogram, like the classic brown leather with the LVs on it.
0: Yeah.
1: And then it had like some colorful LV monograms in some places. And it had like the charms. You know, like Crocs have charms.
0: Yeah.
1: Like it had like the charms, the LV charms over the shoes. Those were nice too, but they looked like Vans as well.
0: Yeah, I got to see those.
1: Yeah. Someone in the comments said, I'm assuming the design for the shoe is an open design that's not patented by Vans. So it's open to whoever uses it. It's just most popular. It's just most popular as Vans designs, but they may not have created the design. Again, just assuming it.
0: That makes sense.
1: They said, I highly doubt that LV would just legally drop the ball like that.
0: Yeah, I mean, but a lot of people, a lot of times, those big like clothing companies, they'll just do it and then deal with the repercussions afterwards.
1: This is very true. Like, it just is what it is. We got the money to.
0: Yeah, they'll just let you do the lawsuit or whatnot. But yeah, they want to do it, they're going to go ahead and do it.
1: Yeah, someone else in the comments said, I thought it was a collaboration at first. Vans is heavily, Vans heavily inspired this design.
0: Yeah.
1: Someone said he clearly copied the style from other brands, but Vans, are we going to act like Keds never existed?
0: I was going to say Keds, like, yeah, Keds was like the first, that was like one of the first that used that design, but I'm like, maybe that might be too old. People might not know about that.
1: Well, I don't know. They said, because if we are being real, Vans copied their design too, and many other brands have done the same. They just know the difference. He's a fashion icon, and it'll actually pop off somewhere.
0: For
1: because
0: real.
1: You can go to Walmart, Old Navy, Payless, and cop the exact same stuff.
0: For real. For real. Listen to me. Cut it out.
1: OMG. So we used to call, like, when we used to, those were the Payless shoes.
0: Yeah, those were horrible. Then they look like they like crocodile or something on there.
1: I don't know if they're actually textured or if it's just like I don't know. It does look a little bit textured. I don't know.
0: I don't think that type of model of shoe is like good for crocodile or like expensive crazy stuff. That's more just like a laid back shoe. I think he overdid it.
1: You're saying that you don't think the style of the shoe and the materials match.
0: Yeah,
1: it's like it's not even
0: exactly.
1: Like it's Mitch Max. Like it's
0: why would I want like some crocodile Vans? That's crazy.
1: Yeah, that
0: like,
1: is kinda
0: like you just trying to like Vans is more like some laid back, relaxed type wear. Now I got crocodile on them just to say that Pharrell made them. Like, no, I'm good. I'm good.
1: So a few weeks ago, we did talk about something else that he dropped, like some of the things that he has been dropping, the shoes. I know he did a big show, and it kind of almost reminded me of Jaden Smith's collection that he did. Both of those guys are directors at Louis Vuitton.
0: Yeah.
1: Do you think that he's doing a good job? Do you think that you see anything that's like, OMG? Like,
0: I don't think he's doing a good job at all.
1: OMG.
0: I think the last person that actually came and shook up like the fashion world was Kanye. Like, he changed. He had people wearing shirts with holes on it. You know what I'm saying?
1: Yeah.
0: He got us wearing like back. First he had us wearing the kind of skinny stuff, the designer stuff. Now he got you wearing like big baggy clothes, you know what I'm saying? Like, he brought the baggies. Like, he actually affects the culture when he drops something.
1: For sure. And I think he's definitely influential, very much so. Even now with him, like, kind of popping in and out the scene, like, he just sold out Tampa, right? He just did, like, all these things. He does it with no promo.
0: Right.
1: I think the last most influential person that we've seen in fashion, like, as far as, like, mega icons prior to Ye, maybe Yeezy. Yeezy brought in skinny jeans, and skinny jeans was going nuts.
0: Who, Weezy?
1: Yes.
0: Yeah, Weezy for sure. He definitely was an icon in the culture and fashion and all that.
1: Like, he had people going crazy with the design. Like, not even the designs, the looks and everything. Like, he switched it up. Like, I don't know.
0: What you think about Pharrell as far as, like, I will say that the old Pharrell stuff definitely impacted. Like, we still wear, like, the, vape hoodies and all that stuff, and the ice vape cream. Shoes, yeah, ice cream, all that. Like, my son is rocking that stuff right now. So, you know, I was wearing that stuff when I first started rapping. Now my son is wearing vape hoodies and all that stuff. So I can't say that, I'm not saying that he didn't influence at one point in time.
1: You're just saying right now.
0: But right now, no. And like you said, yeah, he doesn't even have a system behind him, and he's still impacting, like, whether it's the mass or it's the big, the crazy shows, you know, or just the mentalist stuff that he does. That's just, it might seem like nothing, but you just have to give it a few looks, and you know what I'm saying? Like, so yeah, I think Pharrell just got to make it, he just got to make it more fun for us to, you know what
1: I'm saying? And that's what I'm gonna say. Like, I think, like, I won't say they're doing a bad job, because the pieces that they're dropping, right, they're creative. Even I don't know. The piece that they're dropping, they're creative. They're, like, things to look at. They're talk, they're talking points, right? It's and there's that. But, like, as far as, like, moving the culture, I mean, Virgil definitely did it as well.
0: I was just thinking in my
1: Virgil
0: head.
1: Definitely did. I know that his archive is, if it's not available, it's becoming available soon. And people are selling so many different things, like, of his archives. And it's just so crazy to see, like, every time his name is brought up, it's something new. Yeah. Like, it's almost like his work ethic is, like, to the fashion industry what Tupac was to the music industry. Cause, like, how you keep dropping stuff? How is there more coming out with your name attached,
0: like,
1: to
0: dropping,
1: it?
0: Like, he's still dropping fire.
1: That's insane.
0: And it's like, yeah, nah, it's not really hidden. I, you know what I'm saying? I'm not saying that I'm not a fan of Pharrell, but his last stuff with Louis Vuitton, it just seems like they trying to find a replacement for what Yeezy did, and it ain't hitting the same.
1: Yeah, I don't know. Shout out to everybody at, you know, head of these companies and creative direction. And I wonder how much creative direction they actually get.
0: Yeah.
1: And, like, what their, like, formula is in a sense, right? Like,
0: what you mean?
1: Like, cause I don't know. Like, this is this was a preview, right? So this was to release in 2027.
0: Yeah.
1: Like, I don't know. Like, I want to just see, like, more, like, I guess accessible stuff, like more of, like, mass produced stuff, more for the people that actually really is.
0: Yeah. Like you don't want, you're saying you don't want it to be like $400 or $500 pieces and stuff like that.
1: Yeah, like, if you drop something for, like, the culture and stuff, like, give us something that we can actually go obtain, like, and not just see online all the time. So,
0: and that was kind of what was good about Virgil, but also you gotta wanna, because we gonna get whatever we want.
1: Yeah, this
0: so
1: is
0: if
1: true.
0: If we ain't getting it, we obviously don't want it.
1: Don't want it that bad.
0: And I ain't seen nobody with Pharrell in the streets in a long time.
1: Okay. On that note, let's get into some more music. We have Belly Gang Cushington. What the F going?

0: Okay, he trying to stay out here in these streets, okay? Him and that song with YK Niece, that goes hard. And I feel like he's riding that wave. He ain't wrong, though. He ain't wrong. Yeah.
1: Shout out Belly. What his name? Belly Gang Cushington.
0: Belly Gang Cushington. That's a crazy name.
1: Yeah, he been around for a while, too. I guess he's just not getting his shine, so shout out him.
0: He giving Bubba Sparks vibes. Now, I don't know if y'all remember
1: Sparks
0: that.
1: Bubba Sparks is crazy.
0: But, yes, that's what he giving from back for us back in the day.
1: Yeah.
0: He was
1: he's like
0: our,
1: the new
0: like,
1: Bubba Sparks, huh?
0: Yeah, Bubba Sparks was our crunk.
1: Bubba Sparks
0: know,
1: had some
0: boy.
1: Hits.
0: Talking about hits, let's get into some more hits from
1: Baby
0: Phone Honey.
1: Let's get into some real hits, man.
0: Okay, The Sound. Make sure y'all go stream that wherever y'all stream y'all music.
1: Go stream The Sound right now.
0: Yes.
1: Right now. All the kids around the city, around Milwaukee, if you're listening right now, go stream this.
0: Because I'm about to play a banger, and I'm telling you probably heard this on TikTok. You probably seen all the songs on TikTok. You probably seen all the dances, but we about to get into it. Let's go. I Know, Baby Phone Honey.
1: Going viral.

0: That's one for the summer, man. Hey, we played at the park reunion. We played at the park reunion.
1: And the
0: this
1: kids
0: weekend.
1: Went crazy. I couldn't believe it. I couldn't believe it.
0: It went
1: people,
0: up for real.
1: Yes, the way people are reacting to the music, I'm just like blown away.
0: You got
1: it's
0: one
1: out.
0: Kid,
1: it's gone.
0: Real.
1: It's gone. We over the moon with it. Yeah. Let's get into some more news that's happening. Some more fashion news. So the shock drop, Air Jordan 3 Retro Knicks. Did you hear about this? Did you see this?
0: Nah, I ain't see those. Okay. I'm hard though.
1: So the timing could not be louder. Of course, a Jordan 3 in New York colors re-enters into the conversation as Knicks take over the Canon of Heroes for a 10 a.m. championship parade. So they announced this shoe is going to be releasing and it's available for pre-order, but they said you won't get this shoe until December.
0: Wow. That's pretty crazy. What, they gonna mail it to you?
1: I guess it's pre-order. Like, it's like all pre, like they're redropping them in honor of them winning.
0: So you can't go buy them. They can just,
1: no,
0: you can only get them on internet. Okay.
1: No. They were originally released in September of 2019 for $190. And this is going to be available for pre-order for
0: $215.
1: $215?
0: Yeah. I mean,
1: but you're
0: going
1: to get them to December. What is it, June?
0: Yeah.
1: I guess it's worth it for the New Yorkers.
0: Yeah.
1: Okay. New York been going crazy.
0: Sure. They're going to sell out so fast, too.
1: Yeah. New York has definitely been going crazy with all of their looks.
0: Not to cut you off, but even like... You know, they got a lot of people who signing with Jordan. The kid Osama son.
1: Yeah, I didn't know that.
0: Yeah, he just signed the deal with Jordan. So shout out Osama son for real.
1: Yeah, that's insane.
0: So that means the young guys is still impacting the culture. You get what I'm saying? And that's what
1: of
0: I'm
1: course.
0: Saying.
1: Like, people act like they can't learn from the youth and like they have everything down packed. Like, no, listen to these kids.
0: Yeah, because I mean the youth, they definitely like, they shape what we doing. You know what I'm saying? Like, the clothes that we been had, they just put them on different.
1: Exactly.
0: You know, like, they show you different ways to put it on. We all do that. And they might go and they might see an old pic or see something that they like from what we was doing 10, 20 years ago. You get what I'm saying?
1: Exactly. And
0: they might flip it. So we all kind of influence each other in this fashion thing. As long as you dope and you really put it on a different way.
1: For sure, like they say, there's nothing new under the sun. Like,
0: nope.
1: Even fashion is just, it repeats itself. History repeats itself. It is all the same thing. They may add a new little twist on it to give it, like, a new perspective because, obviously, they're a new generation. But it's definitely all the same, same, same, same.
0: Yeah.
1: Speaking of the Knicks, we have to get into Woods by Jordan, the lucky bag, okay? Like, love and basketball and fashion. Like, add fashion into it. So, what is the hype about this? The bag was designed by Jordan Woods. And if you don't know who Jordan Woods is actually dating or engaged to Karl Anthony Towns, and so they're engaged. It's cute.
0: Yeah,
1: it's new.
0: Shout out them. So her dude, her man, didn't got him a ring, huh?
1: He got him a ring, and she got her ring. Okay, they both got them a ring in the same year. I'm here for it. I love it for
0: That's
1: them.
0: What's up?
1: So her bag is made of like faux ostrich feather, which is cruelty free and less resource intensive to produce than like leather, right? So what's the tea or what's the deal with this bag, right? So first of all, if you've been paying attention, if you're a fashion girl, you've been paying attention, she has literally been killing all of her looks for the playoffs. So she has obviously her bag, Woods by Jordan. Fans started to notice that every time she wore this bag, like, they were winning. It's so insane. So she debuted her orange small purse during the Knicks playoff run, and fans quietly noticed that it seemed to show up during some of the team's biggest wins during the game. So Jordan Woods said that, "I made the bag for my brand, Woods by Jordan. I knew that I wanted to make it for the playoffs, but I didn't know that once I started wearing it that we would win 12 games in a row. I didn't know how impactful it was. I didn't know that people were really paying attention that much." Do you believe in superstitions like that?
0: I definitely believe in superstitions. It's all about what you believe.
1: And that's what I was going to say. It's crazy because, like, the more you believe it, right, the more it's going to happen.
0: Right.
1: Like, it's like manifestation.
0: I just
1: checked
0: the bag out, too. The bag, nice.
1: The bag is really nice.
0: What's that, ostrich or something?
1: It's ostrich leather.
0: Yeah,
1: it's faux ostrich leather.
0: Yeah.
1: Yeah, and so the thing, one of the things I loved about her bag is that, the lucky bag is only available for pre-order. Now, I'm not a pre-order girl. I cannot stand pre-order. Like, I swear to God, like, just give it. Call me when it's done.
0: Right.
1: Like, call me when it's
0: done. I don't
1: think
0: I ever did a pre-order.
1: I don't like pre-order, but when they put, like, the reason behind it, it's produced only when someone actually wants it, and it reduces overproduction, waste, emissions tied to storing and shipping excessive stuff.
0: That's dope.
1: That's dope, right?
0: That's a dope way to put it.
1: So I love that for her. So the bag is actually obviously sold out. If you guys can only imagine, the bag is only $125, so it's very affordable. But it is available for pre-order, so you guys can check that out.
0: Ain't nothing wrong with that. She adding to the bag.
1: She's adding to the bag. I love that for her.
0: Yeah. Shout out them, man. I know that's big for them. They got their first ring since 1970. Like, man.
1: I know. That's so much. I love that for her. And she's been a lot. She's been going through a lot in the media. Like, you know, she had lots of, like, scandals a few years ago. Like, you know, just being friends.
0: I heard of her name, but until we just pulled her up, I never seen her.
1: Yeah, so they said that Jordan Woods' bright orange purse has become an unlikely Knicks playoff luck charm, with fans convinced that it brings the team a little extra magic whenever she carries it courtside. After Woods had to leave the bag behind for game 3 due to heightened security, they lost.
0: Wow.
1: And when she wore for game 4, they won again. Like, every 12 in a row, her lucky bag. Like, the fans were calling it out. Like, I think that's dope. So, okay.
0: Get that

0: Like,
1: obviously,
0: if I was her, I would run with that too, for real.
1: She's running with it. That bag's gone. Obviously, like, she said she knew she wanted to wear, she gonna wear for the playoffs. She knew that. But obviously, just think, you know, you're Jordan Woods. You're this influencer or this social media person. You're this heightened celebrity, you know, socialite person. Your fiance is in the NBA. You can pull out many of bags. Like, you know, let's not skip over that. Like, but she believed in her bag. She wore her bag. She previewed her bag. And everybody else said, that's it. That's the bag. And I love that moment for them. Yeah. That's dope. Shout out to the Knicks. Shout out to Jordan Woods and her fiance. Let's get into some more music, though. What we going with next? What we got next?
0: I think next we're going to go with rock star Marilyn Manson. Marilyn Monroe. My bad. I'm thinking about the real rock star.
1: The real rock star. Let's get into a rock star, baby, 400. Let's go.
0: Rock star.

0: Yeah.
1: The kid said he had on Archive. He said he got Archive on.
0: He got Archive on, man. For real, though.
1: Out here, out here.
0: And we need y'all teams to tap in with Baby 400. Hit his Instagram up, Baby 400, Baby 400. Hit his YouTube up, Baby 400. Everything Baby 400.
1: And tap in, let us know what y'all like, what y'all listening with, what y'all messing with, which song y'all favorite, which one, you know.
0: Because he got fire, believe me. I threw 13 on him, but he got over 1,000 songs in the computer right now. Yeah.
1: Yeah, and that singer going crazy right now. 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Let's go. Let's get into the next song. Let's get into that Break the Bank. Let's go.

0: Yeah, let's go. Let's get into some more fashion news. So, yeah. Air Force Ones, what we call them here?
1: We call them Dookies.
0: Have y'all ever been anywhere else and caught them that people look at y'all like y'all was crazy upside y'all head? We lived in Florida. They don't call, what they call them in Florida?
1: They just call them ones.
0: Yeah.
1: Let's call them ones.
0: You got to lead a city to know, like, we don't know people that call them Dookies. That's insane.
1: For real.
0: So they're re-releasing the Air Force Ones with a 2001 shape. I saw this headline and I was kind of confused. Like, what do they mean? So obviously they've been changing the shape. When y'all say they're not lasting as long, they're not like the ones back in the day. Y'all was right. That's what's been happening. So let us, what information do you know? Because, you know, I'm just a girl. I don't know.
1: From what the sources are saying, they're saying Nike is officially reviving the highly coveted 2001 Air Force One shape, dubbed the Air Force 101. Which collectors consider the gold standard of the silhouettes for this model. You get what I'm saying?
0: Yeah.
1: It says this retro construction serves as a direct alternative to the bulkier, boxier 07 shape that has dominated the retail market for nearly two decades. So basically, they're saying they're going to the ones that's not as bulky.
0: The little slim ones.
1: Yeah. Because you remember at first, we was calling them the fatbacks.
0: Yeah, they did get a little fat.
1: Yeah, they did get a little fat now that you think about it. So they said they going back to the 01 shape, but we don't need them too thin though. We don't need no thin crust.
0: But you know, they just released the patent leather ones, the white, and because they were going for more of like a formal attire, so they released the patent leather black ones. We talked about that a few weeks ago, and those were actually nice to me. Yeah, I like those when they hit the
1: black ones. Yeah, I seen a few people with the white ones too.
0: You seen them already?
1: Yeah,
0: you
1: I like seen them already. Yeah, they cool.
0: They look nice.
1: Yeah, they smooth. I seen the white ones. I seen the white ones. I ain't seen the black ones.
0: Yeah. I don't know. I like the idea of it. I like the idea of, like, making sure that the consumer, like, because y'all know, if you know who your consumer is and what you mean to them and why they come mess with you, right? Like, we white ones is like.
1: And which ones they like the best.
0: Yes.
1: And so now you going to go ahead and hit us with the ones that we been rocking with. So, yeah, that's dope. Yeah. I can feel that. For real.
0: We definitely appreciate that. Let's get into some more music. What you got next for the people?
1: What you think we need to drop, man? You know, we got an hour now, so the people get a little bit more of us. They get to hear us talk a little bit more, you know what I'm saying? Elaborate on the topics a little bit more.
0: For sure. Let's get into one of my favorite songs.
1: What's your favorite song?
0: I love I Know I Know, just because I hear it. It's the summertime. It really relates to them. I can just hear it being played through the streets, like, off top. But I also love Balenciaga Shoes. Let's get into that.
1: Yeah.
0: You like that joint?
1: Yeah, I rock with designer. 400.

0: kid definitely on y'all heels. He's on y'all heels. He's on y'all heels. BTA, putting belts up. You know what it means. Let's get into some more fashion news.
1: Peace.
0: Real quick.
1: Baby 400, man.
0: Yes, let's get into some more fashion news for my girlies that are listening still.
1: And you know he a fashion dude too.
0: For sure.
1: He put that stuff on for real.
0: I mean, look at his parents. Look who his parents are.
1: All y'all gotta do is listen to the music, man. He really popping it. So if you're really into that fashion and that, yeah, check him out. Baby 400, the song.
0: Yes, and also while we're on that topic, make sure you guys go check out his in-studio performance of Balenciaga shoes on the Rap Draft.
1: Right.
0: Go check that out.
1: Shout out the Rap Draft. Shout out Ricky Taylor. Yeah, he doing big things over there. Y'all check out Rap Draft. My son was definitely on there. Baby 400.
0: Yeah, let's get it. Okay, let's get into this fashion news. So Project Runway is returning. Yay. Don't look like that.
1: Yeah, I know you're ready for that.
0: Do not look like that. It's coming back July 9th.
1: You're
0: going to
1: take over my big screen.
0: I am. You have to go like somewhere else because it's my turn.
1: Wine time. I'm going to watch the game. So I'm on the laptop.
0: Yes, of course, our favorite Christian Siriano is returning as a mentor. And then we have, of course, Heidi Klum, Nina Garcia. La Roach is actually returning, which I was kind of shocked because, I mean, I guess I'm not shocked. He brought a lot of shock value to the season. But last season, okay, I'm going to be for real. I don't even remember who won last season. Last season was, like, not the best for me. But I'm one of them people. I'm going to stick with it. I'm going to watch every season because I just love fashion. I love the idea of it. If you don't know what Project Runway is, it's a competition show where they get designers from all over the country. They come in. They give them different assignments. And basically, whoever comes out on top. One day you're in. The next day you're out. Literally. You can have the best design one day, and the next day, if it's trash, you're out the door. And I just love it because it's really a representation of fashion and how quickly things move in the fashion industry, whatever. So, the biggest thing, guess who's going to be a reoccurring judge?
1: Oh.
0: Guess. I know you don't care, but you know. Whatever. Tyra Banks, and I was so surprised to see
1: her after this scandal, they just try to drag her.
0: If I was her,
1: I'd be like, no, you know what? I'm gonna make my own show.
0: But so okay, let's digest this because this is all your thoughts that I'm thought. I know you be in my world, so you already knew where I was going with this. Is what I'm talking about.
1: Yeah.
0: Tyra Banks, she just had this huge scandal on Netflix when they just basically went over how she handled her role as when she was on America's Next Top Model as the mentor, as the host of the show, like. They really tried to drag her from the models.
1: You know, when you one of the greatest all time, and I would say Tyra is like one of the greatest women all time when it comes to the modeling world.
0: For
1: sure. Like, there's no way that they can block you. Just like all the greats that, you know what I'm saying, when it's that time and they want to come at you and try to smear you, it's like you can smear them, but yet and still, it's still the same painting. You know what I'm saying? It's still the same art.
0: This is very true. That's crazy.
1: Like, it's still
0: That's
1: art.
0: That's some bars. You just shot. Oh, you
1: right. spit. It's still art. You know what I'm saying? They're trying to smear, but it's still art, though.
0: Because the smears actually make the painting better. If we really talk about the paint, for real.
1: Exactly. That's deep.
0: Yeah, that is pretty deep. That's pretty deep. You got you one with them. I have to steal that.
1: Appreciate you.
0: IG caption. No kidding. But no, seriously, though. Like, I was surprised. So I'm like, okay, so is she trying to... Like, for one, okay, Project Runway, what are you guys doing inviting Tyra Banks? Like, what, are you guys friends of Tyra? And I say all this with love. Like, are you guys, like, friends of Tyra, right? Giving her a chance to redeem herself. Like, hey, look, sis, you know, they just slammed you on Netflix. Come over here with us. Like, right. Come show the world, like, who you really are. We already have La Roach. Like, he's already going to be enough. Like
1: All that fake outrage.
0: Yeah, because everybody's going to tune in to see Tyra now. Like, even all through all of the outrage, what are the headlines reading? OMG, Tyra, she's going to be a reoccurring judge on America's Next Top.
1: And mind you, the dressing room, we spoke on that. We spoke on that in real time.
0: In real time.
1: You know what I'm saying? We seeing that they doubling back. So that show you that we done been around a little minute.
0: It's been crazy.
1: What was going on? About a year?
0: Yeah. Well, it's... That happened maybe a few months ago.
1: Right.
0: We haven't been on the radio for a year yet. And I know we just seem like OGs.
1: Right. Okay.
0: But no, yeah, so
1: I'm forcing it a little bit.
0: A little bit. It's okay. It's okay. But I'm so excited to see what's going to happen on this season. So guess what? It's season 22. Guess what? They are doing it special for this season because it's their 22nd season. This is the first season they're going to have 22.
1: You got to do a special for 22.
0: You got to do a special for 22. What are you talking about?
1: If not, we would have had to hit them with trademark.
0: They did this for me. It's the 22 year, okay? 22 contestants. They usually have about 15 or 16. So it's going to be dope to see all of the different things and the way they're going to do like these twists and turns. Because last season, I ain't going to lie, was boring. So some of the guest judges that they're going to be there, Niecy Nash. They're going to have Ice Spice as a guest judge, Ciara, Winnie Harlow, and Sergio Hudson, and also influencer Nara Smith. So I'm so excited about that. So make sure you guys tune in. I'm going to have a party. I think we'll start having watch parties for Project Runway because we need to talk about it.
1: Where I'm going to be at?
0: I don't know.
1: Have to hit the studio, man. Hit the studio with Baby 400 and lock in.
0: Y'all going to have to do something.
1: Lock in for like 3-4 hours.
0: Y'all going to have to do something because it's the Project Runway day. Shout out to all my fashion people in the city doing their big things. There are so many different fashion shows coming up. I know we have the Sip and Strut fashion show happening, I think July 10th, don't get me wrong, from Kennedy. Shout out to Kennedy. My girl Erica is participating in that. And so many different other fashion things coming up. We have Fashion Con coming back in September. We also have Ladies Love Laces coming in October. So, yeah.
1: Yeah, it's a lot coming up.
0: For sure.
1: What music we got coming up?
0: Let's get into it. It's on you. What we playing?
1: Think we're gonna get into that Phoenix flexing. They was trying to say my boy AI, but we're gonna see, man. Y'all let me know what y'all thinking.
0: Okay.
1: Let's get into it. Let's get into it. Phoenix flexing.
0: Okay.
1: Phoenix flexing.
0: This supposed to be an AI song?
1: Yeah, no, it ain't no AI from what he said.
0: Okay. Let's see.
1: He said it ain't AI. Let's check him out.

0: popping it, for real.
1: I ain't gonna lie, he got him one.
0: Yeah, he
1: I was hating a little bit at first when it first came on, but he got him one.
0: Nah, he popped it on there.
1: What is this?
0: That's Phoenix flexing.
1: Is this an AI artist? This is like an AI song?
0: No, it's not an AI artist, but it sound like it's AI. It sound like he generated it from an AI app or something. You get what I'm saying? That's what it sound like. That's what a lot of the fans and a lot of streets saying. But he just did an interview. He said that it wasn't. He kind of tried to rap the lyrics and he kind of got his own lyrics wrong. But yet and still, I don't think it's AI.
1: That's hilarious.
0: It didn't,
1: I don't know.
0: It didn't finally caught on. So at first I'm like, I don't know. It's, you know what I'm saying? I thought everybody was kind of hype beasting, but I kind of like it now.
1: It's giving, it's okay. You know what it is?
0: GTA vibes.
1: Oh my God. It gives GTA vibes. And it gives
0: fun. It's
1: got to
0: be on GTA 6.
1: Don't drop the ball.
0: Shout out my boy Phoenix Flexing.
1: Phoenix Flexing, get your money. Go holler at them.
0: He was with a group called Shoreline Mafia years ago.
1: Okay.
0: They like a real big group. They got a cult following. So now I guess he doing, you know what I'm saying? Because they broke up.
1: Yeah.
0: They broke up like every group does.
1: You know what this song reminds me of? You know how our moms had that one odd song they used to play and used to be like, what? And they just all love
0: and
1: it.
0: Like, man, this from me. Yeah, for sure. Like, I got a lot of those.
1: Yes.
0: I know my kids gonna have so many songs like just unorthodox hits that they could just cut on and make all kind of moods and
1: this
0: vibes.
1: Lit.
0: You know what I'm saying?
1: We about to walk out on the wedding to this song. Like,
0: they can, my kids can be able to go anywhere and just make a vibe. For real.
1: This is hilarious. I love it. It's fun. It's supposed to be fun. Music is supposed to be fun. Fashion is supposed to be fun. Let's have
0: fun. Come on, let's get our groove on up here. Turn that butt back up one time.
1: All right, let's go.

0: night. So is he popping rubber, his rubber bands? Because she short on cash. Band.
1: He can't sleep through the night.
0: Okay. Is he out here front with the night walkers? Is this what this is about?
1: No, I don't know. I don't know.
0: It's called
1: rubber
0: band.
1: Living that nightlife.
0: It's called
1: my
0: rubber
1: boy
0: band.
1: Living that nightlife.
0: If you want to listen to it, if you want to jam through it.
1: I'm losing my mind.
0: Through River West. This is a River West song.
1: I can't sleep through the night. River West, y'all know we can't sleep through the night.
0: Ever.
1: We out all night. That's one thing about River West. We don't sleep.
0: For sure.
1: Anything happening, somebody gonna see, because River West never sleeps.
0: Almost like New York. No, that Facebook group goes off, okay? If something is happening in River West, your package is stolen, tell them on River West Facebook group. They're probably gonna find it or know the neighborhood crook that probably took it, okay? I love River West. You guys are really neighborhood. You guys are really neighbors. It's so cool. It's such an eclectic place, but I really love you guys. Let's get into some more music. Let's get into some more music from Baby 400. What else we got? What you going to drop next? And while before we move on to that, like, this AI thing is getting a little bit out of hand. So it's always a catch-22 for me when it comes to AI, right? Like,
1: yeah.
0: I like AI. I don't like when people try to replace creativity with AI. Like, don't just, like, think the AI is going to come up with your whole everything. Use it as a tool to help you to enhance your things. But, like, even in the fashion industry right now, like, AI is kind of taking over.
1: Yeah.
0: Like, they don't have to hire models anymore. They don't have to hire, like, do photo shoots at all anymore.
1: They don't have to hire graphic designers.
0: Graphic designers don't have to be hired anymore. Like, people will have a whole e-commerce, and they'll have, like, a whole influencer, or what do you call it, brand ambassador, and it's an AI agent.
1: Yeah.
0: Like, everything is just so not real anymore.
1: That's why,
0: it's insane.
1: That's why everybody got to just step it up. You know what I'm saying? You got to step it up because you're going against AI now. So,
0: like,
1: you really got to step it up.
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1: People will still use people, but one thing about it, like, even graphic designers, graphic designers are real tough to deal with sometimes.
0: You think so?
1: Yeah, they are. Like, you would be waiting for your graphics, and they don't want to answer no questions that you have about your graphics. And they be like, a lot of times, a lot of graphic designers is real, like, you know, artists. A lot of artists are serious about their stuff, and they're kind of emotional about their stuff.
0: I can see that.
1: When you outsourcing. So to have the AI where you can just go and just, you know what? This idea is in my head. I'm finna go ahead and get it right now.
0: You custom machine out if they don't do it right. Instead of, I can get that too.
1: But
0: I guess
1: I
0: it's
1: like
0: adapting.
1: Both.
0: Yeah, I guess it's adapting with the times. But it does feel like a slap in the face sometimes to the people that are really, like, on the ground from the ground creating up. Like, even when the girls, like, they'll go and spend hours on makeup looks and transitions and all this stuff, and have an AI artist come copy the exact same thing they just did, took all these hours on.
1: Yeah.
0: Like, right, and make all these AI images. Like, it's like almost stealing content. Like, at minimum, the content is being stolen.
1: Yeah.
0: That these girls are making. But okay, we're not talking about that.
1: It is what it is.
0: It is what
1: we gonna
0: is.
1: Go into another one though with Baby 400.
0: Let's go.
1: We got Renegade on the way for y'all, man.
0: Let's check that out right now. Renegades. And make sure you guys are going to stream the album wherever you stream your music at. Let's go, Baby 400.
1: Make sure y'all go and go stream. Support, support, support.

0: He said I don't got no curfew.
1: Yeah.
0: Kitty.
1: Look like Churchill. You got that real designer on, kid. Let's go.
0: Hey, you might as well run
1: you
0: it
1: ready,
0: back.
1: You ready for him to be a star?
0: It's gone already. It's in the stars. Let's go.

0: Yeah.
1: Y'all kids gonna be out here banging that this summer. I can already hear it.
0: Man.
1: Summerfest already started, didn't it? Yeah.
0: Yeah, I think Summerfest. Yeah, Summerfest. Just started.
1: We love Summerfest. We love Summerfest.
0: Man, we love all
1: the
0: Summerfest.
1: We need to check out the headlines. Like, I don't know if the people were coming this year. Like, I didn't see too many people talking about who was coming to Summerfest this year. I have to check it out for myself, you know.
0: Yeah, sometimes with Summerfest, you got to look at not only the people who like the star, the headliner, but you got to look at, like, the opening acts.
1: Exactly.
0: The opening acts be the people who you would want to see, who you really want to see.
1: And I know that they...
0: A lot of times the headliners here be, like, the old people.
1: Yeah.
0: Not old, I ain't saying that.
1: No,
0: not
1: but I get
0: old.
1: What you
0: saying,
1: like older, like people,
0: not
1: like
0: old people, because I'm older. I'm 40, so
1: yeah.
0: I can't really be calling nobody old. Well, I gotta kind of get rid of that on my vocabulary.
1: Yeah. That's hilarious. I know they did do like a showcase with like local artists. I know a few people. I know Kanae Lewis actually performed, and my friend Kayla Lewis, her son actually performed at Summerfest. So shout out to all the independent people that are doing their things, making their way to that Summerfest stage. You're gonna see Baby 400.
0: Man, shout out all the Milwaukee artists that's really doing that thing right now.
1: For sure.
0: Keep pushing. Keep pushing, man. For real.
1: So let's get into some more music. What you want to get into next?
0: Which one you want to do? We can do any one. You already know. Let's go. Let's go whole gang on them. Whole gang.
1: Let's go.
0: Shout out to family. Shout out to whole 400 is the future records. Shout out to whole fam. Shout out Kingston. Shout out Ashton. Baby 400. Shout out to whole fam. Shout out MJ. Yeah, everybody. You already know. Money, Fame, Militia. Not Zero, we see you, baby.

Heat. 400 is the Future Records. We super, super excited about this project right here. It's the first release. It's the first official release on all platforms. There's more coming, you already know. My son, he a real life, like, workaholic. So, just know, after this project, the next one coming right behind it. And up here, we support it. 1,000%, 4,000%. Y'all check out Life Be So Fun. River West, tap in.

0: I hear you, kid.
1: Life be so fun.
0: Yeah, man. Shout out River West for just checking out this good music with us and just being here. Y'all could be anywhere in the world, but y'all right here with us. TDR.
1: Right here with us. TDR with 22, The Dressing Room. Tell the people where they can find you.
0: Y'all can find me wherever 400 at. You can find me Big Cuddy 4 Block on Instagram. You also, and if you trying to like submit any music or, you know, any hot artists out there that want to join, you know what I'm saying? Send stuff, 400 is the future on Instagram.
1: You guys can always follow us on Instagram, TDR with 22, and The Dressing Room on Facebook. You guys can follow us on all platforms. We have some new heat coming for you. And next week, I'm going to have a new announcement for my girls. So I got something I've been cooking for a while, something I'm working on for the girls.
0: I think they're ready.
1: I think they're ready, too. So make sure you guys are following. Make sure you check out that Baby 400. That's what I really want you to do. Yeah. Wherever you listen to your music, Spotify, Apple, YouTube, go drop. Go listen to it.
0: Go listen to it.
1: Make sure you're part of the movement. One of the first... to drop, you know, to be banging that heat.
0: And if not, you ain't gonna have no choice, because this summer is going up. You're gonna see them everywhere. That's just what it is.
1: And we out.
0: Yeah, we love y'all. Happy Father's Day.
1: Yeah.
0: Happy Father's Day.
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22: Yeah, good afternoon before the early evening to one and all. This is Andy Positive and Wylita, and we are bringing to you live from River West Radio, the perfectly dusty street of center, Mother's Musical Diaries with Andy and Wylita. Now with a hot new phone line, call or text the show at 414-812-1730. That's 414-812-1730. 1730, a great year for the Chinese hourglass spider, the Chinese hourglass spider. Now this little beauty has a flat abdomen that you gotta wait for it now. The flat abdomen looks like an Aztec coin. It's a trapdoor spider with a flat Aztec coin belly. Okay, who ever heard of such a thing? Well, scientists have, and I think they call it artificial selection. Yeah, I think, like if a giant cloud god snuffed out all human life, except for the ones who look like me because maybe my face was a reflection of the cloud god, you know? Like when the cloud god looked down on Earth and saw their face and my face and said, well, I can't destroy that. And then, of course, the only humans left to produce, because the cloud god would have killed everyone else who didn't look like me. The only people left to produce it would look like me. And so eventually, the whole planet is just populated with anti-positive looking people. No, that's just a face. And but Clab really knows that when you mess with genetics like that, you get the face you want, my face, but then you're gonna get all sorts of other anomalies, like, well, I don't know, like, well, maybe the mustache would get out of control, get all big and ingrown, and prevent me from breathing right, choking me just to live. And that's just for starters, mother lovers, and I guess, in fact, the mustache is still part of the face. So I'm not really sure what the heck I'm talking about. Well, what are we even doing here? Cloud God, stay out of our business, will ya? Though I wouldn't mind it one bit if you dropped a big bolt of lightning into Jeremy Prack's septic system. More on that later. First, we have a diary entry from Mother. Then at some point, we'll play a song from her musical archives. And finally, But finally, we end each show with Mother breathing closely, then entering my room to impart wisdom that offers a good, deep sleep. Yes. And so we begin with the words of Mother, a diary entry. Met a nice little fella the other day when I was on vacation with the family. He owned a donut shop, but these were no ordinary donuts. They were gorgeous. I told him this, and his eyes just burst with limerence. L-I-M-E-R-E-N-C-E. That means infatuation. I know that word because I read a lot. Anyway, the best looking donuts I have ever seen. The glazes were crystalline and the bake absolutely bronze and nut brown. I was so excited I bought 5 dozen. The donut chef was equally excited, said I was special or something like that. I couldn't really understand. And then he followed me to my taxi. Looking out the back window, I waved goodbye. He looked so sad. And I realized that the sharp poke in my palm when we first shook hands wasn't my imagination. His right index finger was cut at the joint

0: Mother, listen, I love that story. That must have been the time we went to Los Angeles, right? I just remember the thick smell of donuts in our motel room, and the phone was constantly ringing. And I'd pick it up, and there'd be this strange gargling on the other line. Did you give that guy her phone number, Mother? now that I'm older and have seen a lot of movies, I'm pretty sure it was an Asian fella who was all limerencing or whatever you said, and frying those donuts and calling all hours of the day. Hey, listen, Asian fella, if you're listening, I'm sorry I kept hanging up. I just had no idea what to say, and truth be told, you were annoying as heck interrupting Gilligan's Island every stinking day. Mystery solved. Also solved is the question of who performed the song we just heard. It was Witch, featuring Chris Mbewe on vocals with a song called Blood Donor. Speaking of which, dummy Larry thinks you can replace your blood with milk. good gravy, Larry. Get a life. It looks like maybe we've got a call there, Juanita. Yeah, I'm just going to go ahead and pass that through, okay? Mother lovers, you're calling pretty early in the show, so it must be pretty darn important. What do you got?
1: Oh, hey there, Andy. I just wanted to say that, happy you're back, and, put a pair of beanbaggers in the mail for you, as a welcome favor. I hope I got your size right. Either way, they're comfortable as all get out.
0: Lenny Sikowski, hang up, Wiley. Lenny Sikowski, thanks for the beanbaggers. The classic combination of pants and a beanbag. Thanks, Lenny, and, thanks for noticing I was away. I really didn't want to talk about it. Juanita, don't do that. What the heck you did? I don't want to make a big deal about this. Now look, the phone lines are just going bonkers. Now see what you did, Juanita? What the heck?
2: Welcome.
0: What are we going to do here? That is kind of catchy, though. I do kind of like it. That's nice job, Wiley. I really appreciate that.
3: Well, why don't you tell us about our trip, Andy? Everyone is dying to know,
0: Yeah, Pierre, WXRW's technical clinician. He wanted me to tell you about my trip. And he's our quality control specialist and attentive Welcome friend. Back. And, maybe I will, Pierre. Maybe... Yeah, Wiley, I think that's a good idea. Why don't we play another song and see if I can put it all together? See if I can find the words as to why the heck I was gone for so long, Jeremy Prack! No. Calmer is the way for thee, Andy. What's right shall always be right, despite the tattered kite. Why don't you go ahead and play a song first? All that work, all that weeks of work, and I'm about to fall back into square one again. Play something fast before I lose my temper again. Good Lord.

0: Oh, I gotta say, that's really good with headphones on, mother lovers. I gotta recommend, if you're listening to our show, we play all LPs all the time. You gotta put on the headphones. You can really hear the great music from me and mother, our collections played together. Yeah, that was the Malambo Jazz Makers, or the Malambo Jazz Band, I can't remember. That's who it was. From South Africa, you got Abby Cindy on the harmonica and the flute, and you got Julian Bahule on the Malambo drums. It's a really unique sound. In some ways, they gained notoriety because of their singular instrumentation, which was a flute. Malambo drums, and that's a traditional African set of drums, therefore it deviates from a conventional drum jazz kit that has a snare and cymbals and so on and so forth. And then, of course, you got guitar. Lucas Ranku really rounds out that trio on guitar. What a great sound. That really calmed me down and touched my soul. Holy cow, that board is just going nuts. We have another call, but first, I know we have to pay attention. But we have to pay attention to the guts of the show too, Wylita. Yes, the callers are important. I agree, but so is the music. Okay, well, okay, let's take a call then, it looks like he's already on the line there. This must be Cozy Carlson. Holy cow, Cozy! I gotta say, I haven't heard you in a while. Thanks for calling in, Cozy. What's going on? Can you hear me? Can you hear me, Cozy?
1: Andy, I want to say without reservation and cause that I am absolutely ebullient concerning the matter of your return. I happen to know, because I was there, mind you, that you were at Bridges to Recovery in Beverly Hills. Dr. Lownote spoke highly of your general constitution and overall ability to persevere under the most diabolical assault by one Jimmy Brock.
0: Cozy, thank you.
1: There's no shame in seeking the sage counsel of professionals. When your mind is under such extraordinary pressure, the likes of which not even Muhammad Ali had known. Wylita, please play that wonderful ditty I heard moments ago that brought such comfort to the mother lovers across the world.
0: Yeah, no, Wylita, no, please. Well, that's pretty good. Yeah. Yeah, that's pretty good. I can see why you like that, Cozy. Oh, wait, it looks like we lost Cozy. Okay, well, jeepers, I love this song. It's true, mother lovers. I had to check myself into Bridges to Recovery in Beverly Hills so I could get my equilibrium back from the brutal emotional assault by Jeremy Prack. And I can't do anything about Jeremy releasing all that sewage into our precious, precious waterways. That's just filth under the bridge, so to speak. I'm not responsible for Jeremy's lack of regard for our great city, mother lovers. Nor my time. He has no regard for my time, my precious, precious time. Nor his absolute hateful attitude towards our show. Mother's Musical Diaries on WXRW. River West Radio 104.0 FM. And I'm also not responsible for Maurice Mad Dog Bichon stomping his bare feet onto Jeremy's nose and teeth. I'm not. And that weird box has been opened. And I can't shut it, Jeremy. I'm at peace, in fact. During a meditative, free-thinking, and deep care session, I made little peace stickers, Jeremy, for you to put onto your helmet.

And now live, this is Mother's Musical Diaries with Andy and Wylita's Milwaukee Roadway and Weather Report. And just take a look outside, Mother Lovers. And what do you see? The weather, nice and cool, sitting around 70 degrees Fahrenheit, which is 21 degrees Celsius. And the evening looks to bring more of the same, which is to say, comfortable for those who like to sleep at night. Okay, and on the roadways, for jumpin' criminy's sake, would you please use your blinkers, people? And we have a few bridge closures. Okay, genius communication between the city and the county on this one. We got two bridges closed within a mile of one another, and then a major thoroughfare that connects said bridges down to one lane going west. Good clapper! 16th Street Viaduct over the Menominee River. Police Districts 2 and 3, it is anticipated that the 16th Street Viaduct from West Clybourne Street to West Pier Street and the ramp from South Ember Lane to South 16th Street will be closed to traffic beginning Friday, December 5th, 2025 for bridge inspections and repair. The bridge will remain closed until further notice. Yeah, it's still closed. And then 27th Street Viaduct over the Menominee River, Police Districts 2 and 3. It is anticipated that the 27th Street Viaduct will be closed to traffic beginning February 2026 and continuing to late 2026 for work associated with the WISDOT 94 East-West Freeway Project. This has been on the goodly year of 2026 on our blessed month of June, Milwaukee Weather Roadway Report.

0: mother lovers. And I absolutely love proto metal. And if you have, if you have any proto metal suggestions for us to play, please send them along in a text or a call me and Wailita at 414-812-1730. 1730, a great year for the Chinese hourglass spider. Rich, that reminds me of the time I went out to eat with my workmates way back when you did that sort of thing. When you go out to eat with your workmates, and they insisted that we pray at the table. I said, hey, listen, have you ever heard of Clamber? The deity that sort of looks like a disfigured Pillsbury Doughboy with large breasts? Yeah, that one, the all-powerful figure who values life above all else. It doesn't matter if you derive spirit from matter or matter from spirit if you totally disconnect from life, okay? No life, no spirit, no matter. So come on, I mean, give me a break. And looks like we might have a phone call there, Wailita. Yeah, I'm just gonna... Okay, I'm gonna try. I'm gonna patch that one through and let's see if... Yeah, let's try... Let's go ahead and try line 5 there. Okay, I'm gonna... Yep. In line 5. Okay, mother lovers, what do you got?
1: Hey, Andy, I'm so glad you're back in the saddle, to use an American turn of phrase.
0: Oh, wonderful to hear from you, Sophie.
1: Indeed, Andy. I have in front of me the most auspicious figurine goose made of white porcelain, and she has informed me that your show will be better than ever, and further, Jeremy Prock will in fact need his protective helmet to fend off the determined stomping feet of Mr. Maurice Mad Dog Vachon.
0: Sophie, well, you talk to us auspicious porcelain geese too? What a world!
1: Oh, without a doubt, and what's more wondrous, they dance!
0: Yes, Sophie Harwigs, Michael, that was in sped. That was really unexpected. Thank you. Okay. Yeah, Wailita, wow, people are really calling in. She has an auspicious goose that she talks to and dances too. The board is just getting all steamy with action. Look at that. And I wonder if we can get a fan in here to cool down the switchboard. maybe that's not a bad idea. But in the meantime, I think we had to do that. We had to play a song for Sophie Harwig's Michael's Goose to dance to. Can we do that? Yeah.

0: Oh boy, I really think that Sophie Harwig's Michael's auspicious porcelain goose. I think that they had a pretty good dance to that one, because that was heavy stuff from Poder del Alma, a psychedelic Latin groove from Nicaragua, circa 1974. Well, what the heck does research and development mean by circa? I mean, when was the album released, for clamor's sake? Approximately? Come on. Holy nutter butters. And looks like maybe we're saved by the phone here, Wailita. And we have to take another call, and we can cue that, yeah. I think we have to take another call. Let's just punch that through. Yeah, I'm going to take it on that line 3. God, the phone board is just absolutely bonkers. And okay, mother lover, go ahead. What the heck you got?
1: Andy, don't hang up. Don't hang up. I just want to say I'm happy

0: I believe in me. You don't think it's Larry's beef. You don't think it's Larry's beef. Welcome. I know it must be Larry's beef. You think your show is great. I think your show stinks. It really stinks. But I want to put our differences aside and wish you a heartfelt, happy, happy return.
1: Lord Savior, go ahead and hang up there while you leave the hang up. Yeah, nice try. I know how this goes. I say thanks, and then you start laughing and moaning. Oh, it must be Larry's beef. Nope, not this time, Lord Savior. And, Wailita, did you have to get that? Yeah, not this time, Lord Savior. Really, thanks for caring. I mean, I really do thank you for caring. Okay, and you know what else? You know what else cares? Yes, that's right. It's F. Dickens and Why Not I. Each show, I'll read a short passage from my unpublished memoir titled The Diary of Foundos and Me, which will be illustrated by Wailita. And each show, we'll get a little deeper into the story. Last week, Andy admired the acorn impressions on his underarm, and Uncle Charlie stood silently by the kitchen window as his son, Lewin, drove a car over Uncle's carefully set lawn stakes. The Diary of Foundos and Me.
2: August 4th. Now Lewin is wearing a large leather cowboy hat, sunglasses, and high-top sneakers. Foundos and I believe he's trying to impress Eva. Good luck. Last night I saw her with another boy. She's boy crazy. Uncle Charlie says she could probably be a Minnesota Viking cheerleader. From anyone else, this would sound gross. But he really meant it.

0: Oh, yeah, I see Pierre in the studio again, just shuffling around. Pierre, did you like that song?
1: Yes, I did, Andy. It's a very good song.
0: Yeah, I thought you might like that one. And hey, I forgot to tell you, congratulations from France beating up on the Iraqis. Oh, come on. Just playing with them, man. But that's the way it goes in the World Cup. And mother lovers, I hope you're tuning into the World Cup, too, because it's really good. And I hope you're also tuning into that great song by Hugo Montenegro from a bombshell album, Hugo in Wonderland. And you might be asking yourself, why is it titled that? Because the whole record is Stevie Wonder covers. Come on. Gosh darn it all. I have a jazz calendar all lined up, but we might not have time because we've got callers waiting here. And look at that. Oh, hello there, Wormy. What? What'd you say? Where Wormy the intern? A worm on a hole in the ground. Hello, Wormy. Thanks for keeping the radio station in such good shape. Wear me while we were away. Yes, I see that. Yeah, you ate all the little paper debris on the floor. That was very good. yeah, Wailita, can you get him a microphone? Yeah, let's get down there.
2: Nobody likes me.
0: Yeah, there you go, Wormy. What do you got to say?
3: Oh, I'm so happy. I'm so happy you're back, Andy. Me and Pierre and Zav missed you so much. Honestly, it was really lonely around here without you. I didn't even want to get out of bed.
0: Wormy, no. You must press on. Life has meaning. With or without me at the station, I guarantee it.
3: Oh, I know. Maybe it was the barometric pressure.
0: Yeah, baby Wormy. That's a really good insight.
3: I have a good idea.
0: Okay, proceed.
3: I think you should call Jeremy and give him another chance to make things right. Wasn't that one of your lessons at Bridges to Recovery? Every person deserves a second chance.
0: I gave that lunkhead like four chances, remember? Chance number one, Jeremy. Tell 10 people to listen to Mother's Musical Diaries with Andy and Wailita on River West Radio, WXRW104, using your dumb socials at least once, and then listen to 3 episodes wherein you will be quizzed. What did I receive? No answer! Chance number two at the River West 24 sign up on May 3rd, Jeremy! Not May 1st! 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No answer! I was there, Jeremy! I know you didn't tell one person about the show! Chance number three on Mother's Musical Diaries with Andy and Wailita on River West Radio, WXRW 104.1 FM. The May 12th edition, you were live on the air, and all you had to do was correctly offer one Rolos Lobos, the game where you artfully combined in the respective entirety a candy and a band name like Rolos Lobos! Rolos the candy! And of course, Los Lobos is the band! And you answered with Jill of Biafra Rancher! No, Jeremy, that's not right, and I'm sorry, but Mad Dog Vachon is busy sanding the bottoms of his feet. Yeah, I'm really sorry, Jeremy. I'm sorry, but I'm not really sorry, not really, when it comes down to it.
3: But you're so much nicer than that, Andy. I know you are. I just know it.
0: All right, fine. Fine, let's give him a call. No, yeah. I'm gonna give him a call. I'm really worked up. Let's see if we can get this knucklehead on the line. Yeah. Hey.
4: Hello, this is Jeremy.
0: Is this Jeremy Prack?
4: This is.
0: Oh, it's very brave of you to answer the phone. I gotta say, I'm impressed with your cojones. Do you know why I'm calling?
4: I don't know why. No, how can I help you?
0: You don't know why?
4: Well, I know that I did you wrong in May. Yes.
0: Go on.
4: I had you show up in the park, and it was the wrong day.
0: Yep. And then I gave you 3 chances to make amends, didn't I?
4: I don't know the details of that, but I think there was something, yes.
0: Do you have any recollection of what that something might be? This tells me a lot about what's going down. If you didn't even take any of my offerings seriously, do you remember one of the conditions for you to get things straight?
4: I had to listen to a podcast?
0: Yes, sir.
4: Okay, I listened to some. I don't know if I listened to the right one.
0: Yeah, well, give me something. What do you got? What'd you hear? Just tell me one thing you heard on the podcast.
4: Well, you're very much, have a lot of respect and positive memories of your mother, Juanita.
0: Okay. If you were taking a test right now, you'd score about 50%. That means you got like half of it right, because you're right. I respect mother, but you know what, Jeremy? Mother is not Juanita. Juanita's my wife. What you're doing is you're accusing me of, what, incest?
4: No, I'm sorry. I got the name wrong. I don't know mother's name then. I don't remember.
0: Yeah, that's because her name is Mother. If you really listened to the show like I asked you to make amends, you'd know that Mother is Mother and Juanita is my wife.
4: I'm sorry I got that confused.
0: I don't know. Can you tell me why you didn't tell all the pathetic masses when you were at that sign-in at that bike festival or whatever? You didn't tell them to listen to the show like I asked you?
4: I told them on the mic, didn't I not?
0: No, you didn't, sir. Do you know who Mad Dog Vachon is?
4: I don't know.
0: Do you know that right now he is sanding his feet? Do you know why he's sanding his feet?
4: Because he's going to kick my butt?
0: Yeah, you're close. Wrong part of the body.
4: He's going to kick me in my penis.
0: He's going to stab on your teeth and nose. That's why I said you got to wear a helmet. I even was gone for 4 weeks at a retreat, Bridges to Recovery in Beverly Hills. I made peace stickers to put on your helmet because you're going to need a protective helmet.
4: I did find your note, your poem that you left there.
0: Okay, read the poem and all that. All is forgiven. I've done too much work to hang on to this anger. Read the poem and I'm done.
4: I found it just I think this morning or yesterday. I just found it, but I have it at my house. Right now I'm at Marquette High School.
0: Okay, that's an interesting story. I'll tell you what. Improvise a 3-line poem right now and you're off the hook. I'll call off Mad Dog.
4: Well, all of these bicyclists and their grinding and their pulsating thighs.
0: That's one line.
4: Make a lot for me when I want to be hypnotized.
0: Line 2.
4: By the mayonnaise that's created of my oozing adolescence. And I hope that you don't put brakes on my bicycle or my feelings for you.
0: Yeah, that wasn't so bad.
4: Your poems always push sexuality.
0: Okay, I think I've heard about enough from Jeremy Prock. Yeah, I think, mother lovers, I think you heard it too. I think there was something in there. All I know is I can't hold on to this any longer. My heart is going nuts. I put in too much work to hold on to this animosity. And when it comes right down to it, he's my neighbor, isn't he? And I think we have to take that seriously. I don't want anyone to be hurt. I don't want anyone's teeth and nose to be stomped by a Mad Dog. And he did come up with a poem. I don't know what the heck he was talking about, what mayonnaise has to do with bikes or whatever he's. But he tried. You heard it. You heard it, mother lovers. I think he tried. And you know what? Okay, Jeremy, all is forgiven. I'm not saying we're buds. Not going to get a beer with you, but I'm going to call off Mad Dog, and I'm going to call off all the nasty plans I had for you with your toothbrush and what have you. And we're going to get on with the show.
5: Reluctantly crouched at the starting line, engines pumping and thumping in time. The green light flashes, the flags go up, churning and burning.

That was a pretty good. Yeah, that's by a band called Cake. And, you know, I think we have just enough time to sneak in a jazz calendar here. And, yes, that's right, folks. It's time for a calendar, a jazz calendar. Yes. And this week, it's pretty sparse because, you know, it's summer, I guess, and I don't know. And I would think that that jazz and heat go together like sticky and rice. That is to say, very well. And let's see here. And okay, I'm not going to read that one. They stunk up the joint at Snelling's Barbecued Fondue Fort. Yeah, I know. They sound nice, but I'm telling you, they stunk. All right. Okay, let's see. Okay, well, if you say so, Wiley. Okay. Mushrooms Dozen at the Snelling's Barbecued Fondue Fort. Mushrooms Dozen is a really weird band. It's a really weird band name, which would be fine if the band followed suit, but no, it's just a bunch of guys with saxophones playing It's Not Unusual and the girl from Ipanema over and over. No thanks. Okay, let's see here. Nope. No, I'm not going to read that. Okay, here we go. Here's a keeper. Here's a keeper. Okay, let's... Slide, Scrim, and Tantric. Yeah, that's right. Slide, Scrim, and Tantric. Playing a set at the Cornertown Juke and Nuke plant on Fishburne and Clambator Avenue in Manitowich Waters, Wisconsin. Gosh, that's really hard to get to, I'll tell you that much, honestly. I wouldn't hold it against you, mother lovers. You couldn't make that one on July 4th. The Slide, Scrim, and Tantric playing a set at the Cornertown Juke and Nuke plant on Fishburne and Clambator Avenue in Manitowich Waters, Wisconsin. You probably heard of Scrim. He plays a modified pocket trumpet through a piece of cheesecloth. The other two, Slide and Tantric, well, it's worth a trip is all I'm saying. And check that out, mother lovers. And this has been the Jazz Calendar, where local culture comes alive. Oh, okay, yeah, Wileyta, go ahead and fade that out. Live radio coming at your ears, all LPs, all the time on Mother's Musical Diaries with Andy and Wileyta. And I have to say, a big weight has been lifted off my shoulders, given my forgiveness for Jeremy Prock and his poisoning our waterways and just screwing up my life. And I'm sure glad he called, because if he hadn't called, this summer would be grim indeed. Not only would I be choking on that water, but I would be holding some pretty, pretty bad, dirty feelings about the fella. So I'm glad he called and made things right. Thanks a lot, Jeremy Prack. And I think I hear Mother.

0: Yes, Mother. Andy. Don't be fooled by the naysayers, Andy. Life is a mosquito. And a stone. A rope. And a phone. Oh, Mother, listen, it's really good to hear you coming up in my bedroom at night like that. And I gotta say, it gets a little weird, given what Jeremy Prock said about Wylita being my mother and what have you. And I know who Mother is, and I know who Wylita is. And, I just want to say I love you, Mother. Okay, and I really appreciate being back in the studio, and it's been good talking to the Mother Lovers and Jeremy Prock, and it's always good talking to Jerry Hahn. Yes. Yes, all right, coming up next is a show that's, I'll just say, this fella's, his feet are wading into my pool. And that's about all I'm going to say for now. Coming up next, a fella whose feet are wading in my pool.
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1: Hello, folks. Mel Verhein with you for week number two of my new show, Mel's Musical Memories, all Wisconsin, heavy on Milwaukee probably. So, hey, meet me in River West.

Hey. E-I-E-I-O. Gotta love those guys. Hey. The great Mike Kaufman was in that band. And anyhow, so E-I-E-I-O with Go West Young Man from 45 RPM 12-inch I have. Before that, we heard Elephonic with Durango Town. And then we started that off with Doghouse Flowers, Meet Me in Milwaukee, which I can never get that song out of my head when I hear it. But anyway, back to some musica. We're going to play a little semi-twang right now.

I cry for Iran. Hey, folks, it's Mulverhane with you. That was Jerry Harrison of Shorewood and the Talking Heads with the Casual Gods solo effort, I Cry for Iran. And before that, we heard... Who did we hear? Oh, Kaylee Conway, Heart of Liquid. I love her voice. And then Mike Fredrickson, Kill Me with Silence. Hi, Mike. He was at the Uptowner yesterday, so you missed him. And then we started that set out with Semi-Twang, 52 Jokers. So I'm going to play a song by a local psychedelic band that's not around anymore, but, you know, they're around, but I don't think they're playing together anymore. The Pedals, Everett Rice.

Yeah, the Shag, baby, from the late 60s. I used to see him, I forget the name of the place. It was next door to the River West Public House. That's the park now. It was a bar, and they used to have bands in the basements, and I saw them there. Gosh, many, many bands played there over the years. Anyway, Shag, and before that, we heard Domino's, a song called Lies. Hang on a second. I'm looking for something. It's from Radio Ready Wisconsin, which is Lost Power Pop Hits 1979-82. It's a cool record. Go over to see Rusty at Rock House, and that's where I bought mine. Anyway, it's got a lot of interesting stuff on it. Anyhow, before that, The Pedals doing Everett Rice. Hi, Larry. And then we started that set out with Jerry Harrison and Casual Gods. Maybe I said that before. I don't know. I forgot. So, someone called in and asked me to play some Joe Huber. Hi, Joe. And I don't have any. But I was going to say, if anybody has stuff they want me to play, if you know me, you know, contact me and get it to me, or drop it off at the station, put my name on it or something, and I'll play it. If it's not too bad, you know. No, seriously, I'll play any genre. I don't care. It doesn't matter. You know, I have my favorite stuff. But all right, so now we're going to hear a little Byron Wyman, who lives in Germany now and used to be with Man with a Camera and Snowpeck back in the day. Great guitarist and overall nice guy. So let's hear a little bit of him.

Hello, folks. That was Dorian Gray with Silent Movie. Before that was Byron Wyman, even though in Spinatron I typed in No Shadow. It wasn't the right song. Sorry about that, but they're all good songs. It was called What It Means to Be Julia. So I'm going to close out with one last song by Peter Hedman called The Lake.

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0: Okay, well, that's pretty close to correct. Okay, this is The Grass is Greener on WXOW 104.1 FM in Milwaukee. I am the host of the program, Gary Grass. With me is my co-host, Rebecca Gounod.
1: And hopefully we will have one of our favorite guests, Larry Johnson, on shortly. But before he joins us, if he joins us, hopefully, I know he's had a busy week. I did want to mention...
0: He said he was cranky today.
1: Yeah. One of the other folks who had him on said he was cranky. At any rate, there is something I wanted to announce, and that is a viewing and discussion of a film, Cuba After Castro, an exclusive conversation with President Díaz-Canel. I believe the film is by Abby Martin, and it will be showing June 26th at 6:30 p.m. This is in Racine at 716 College Avenue. I think it's at a church, a Presbyterian church possibly. I don't remember which church, but I know you have to come in on the entrance on 7th and College. So 716 College in Racine at 6:30 June 26th for the film Cuba After Castro.
0: Betsy's been going to Racine a lot.
1: I have. They have a really good group out there that has been doing things. They used to be
0: peace and solidarity work for decades.
1: They used to be the Central America Solidarity Coalition in Racine, and now they're the Racine Coalition for Peace and Justice. Yes.
0: Yes. It starts RCP, but that does not stand for Revolutionary Communist Party.
1: No.
0: It took me so long to figure that out. It's like, wow, you've got a lot of hard leftists here. It's like, no. The R is for Racine.
1: So anyways, yes. They're doing that. Reverend Darren... a member of their group also just returned from Cuba, and he will be speaking about the trip, kind of giving an update on what's happening with Cuba and the effects of the sanctions. And we have our guest.
0: Yes, I have to click a button to get to him.
1: Yeehaw.
0: Hello.
1: Okay.
0: And while that's happening, I just found out why the previous host had rejected this chair.
1: Because it falls down.
0: It just broke on me. Okay.
1: Okay.
0: Hey, you there, Larry?
2: I am here.
1: All right.
0: Excellent.
1: Let me announce you more properly. Our guest is a former CIA advisor and current political analyst, Larry Johnson. And he has a website for Sonar 21. Yeah. And now you have a new one, right? You have a new...
2: There are two YouTube channels that I'm featured on.
1: Yeah.
2: Countercurrents. And the latest one is called Transition Protocol. I'm there with Pepe Escobar. And we are hosted by... a man named Zulfikar Ali.
1: Oh, wow. I've seen it like once, and it looked really interesting. You folks really get into some intense discussions. So <Yeah. laughs> it's something to check out.
0: And we're also big fans of Pepe here, so.
1: Yeah, yeah. So we'd like to get him on.
0: Yeah.
2: Tracking Pepe down is always tough.
1: It is.
0: Yeah.
1: He's always running around. We did want to see, I know you have a lot of things to discuss, so I don't know where you want to begin. If you want to begin.
2: I'll follow you guys lead.
0: Well, yeah. Yes, you did say earlier that you were an organ grinder's monkey, so you'll just, grind our organ here. We need first of all an update on the Iran war, the Ramadan war, the non 12-day version of the war. It's been a couple of weeks since we had you on. There was no memorandum of understanding when we last had you on.
2: Correct.
0: So I guess we basically need first.
2: Well, there was no agreed on memorandum of understanding. There was a 14-point plan that Iran had submitted to the United States, and basically the memorandum of understanding that was signed comes directly from that 14-point plan. So it was not, Iran was not seeking, call it a surrender or an end to the war on its terms. It was the United States seeking a way to bring this to an end, because it was costing the United States quite a bit.
1: And then Trump decided to essentially declare a victory and surrender himself.
2: Yeah. That's exactly what he's been doing.
0: Yeah.
2: You know, I tuned in on Fox News today just to see what they were saying, how they're describing all this. Man, you'd think the United States won the World Series or the Super Bowl. Oh, man, Trump's got them right where we want them, and it's like,
0: these guys
2: don't even know what they're talking about.
0: I mean, I thought the symbolism of having him go to Versailles was just great. I don't know where that idea came from.
2: Well, it was probably Macron suggested it, and Trump didn't have anybody on his staff smart enough to know that the imagery of that. Well, it's a beautiful place. That was where the Germans signed their surrender to the Allies.
0: Yeah.
2: And in this case, let's call upon Trump's German heritage.
0: Yeah.
2: His German heritage, he was fulfilling a role that some distant ancestors carried out 108 years ago, to be precise.
0: Yeah.
2: Oh, 107 years.
0: Yeah, yeah. It was the treaty that ended World War One and set the stage for World War Two. I agree with all of that. I mean, I think so. I mean, well, I kind of like, you know, words I kind of tried to insert in the middle of this conversation here was time was running out, right? Because it's like it takes a long while to get stuff moved on boats. It's not mm-hmm. like a plane, right? We had 30 days left in our reserves, and someone apparently got to Trump and convinced him that the situation was desperate and it needed to be resolved. And he actually did the smart thing, which now no one will ever let him live down on the Democrat side, right? It's like they're going to pound him for everything that it's worth. That, you know, he's giving Iran all this money, he's surrendering. It's on the Democrat side, it's like they will not tolerate this to stand, which is like...
1: What bothers me about it is that they had originally been saying, oh, this is going to be another forever war, and they were against the war, and everything, and then as soon as he decides to sign a peace, then suddenly they're against him doing that.
2: Let's look at the reasons why he signed it.
0: Mm-hmm.
2: The closure of the Strait of Hormuz put in motion a shutdown of the delivery of 20% of the world's supply of oil, particularly what's called heavy crude. So there are basically two types of oil, light crude. There are more, but I mean, I'm, you know, giving you earth.
0: Right, right.
2: Mm-hmm. You know, oil for dummies.
0: Yes.
2: Not that you're dummies, but just so you understand.
0: Well, yeah, no, we often pretend to be dumber than we really are so that the audience can follow us. So we have a very smart audience, but we still, like, you know, we want to expand our reach, so we have to.
1: Hey, I'll admit, I have no clue.
0: Okay, yeah. Okay. She's
2: heavy, dumb. Heavy crude and light crude.
0: Right.
2: The United States is independent. We produce enough light crude to take care of all of our needs. That's gasoline for cars.
0: Mm-hmm.
2: However, we are dependent on the import of heavy crude. And we used to import a significant amount from the Persian Gulf. That got cut off. So we were still importing from Canada, from Mexico, from Venezuela, but what was coming in from those countries still did not make up for what we lost when the Strait of Hormuz was shut down and the oil flows out of Saudi Arabia in particular, Qatar to a lesser extent, Kuwait, was cut off. Now, what's the role of that heavy crude? It produces a number of things, but the two principal things produced out of it are jet fuel and diesel. So when you get a barrel, of that in at the refinery, they got to make a choice. Are we going to make diesel or are we going to make jet fuel? Now, until the war started, there was a predictable level of what, if you will, consumer, the demand by the trucking industry, et cetera, for diesel. However, and you can say there was a steady demand with the airlines because you knew what the airline activity was. Well, now all of a sudden you've got this war and you've got hundreds of planes flying on a daily basis and flying thousands of miles and needing to be constantly refueled. So all of a sudden now the demand for the jet fuel goes way up.
0: Yeah.
2: Well, so one way to deal with this shortage is that Trump decided to start drawing down from the Strategic Petroleum Reserve. And the Strategic Petroleum Reserve are essentially caves, salt caves, where, you know, salt had been mined out and left, basically left a hole in the ground.
1: We're starting to lose your sound on there.
0: You're back. Yeah.
2: Okay, yeah. I think some message flashed across my screen. That may have dimmed it. So those holes in the ground, there are four main sites. They're in the south, Louisiana primarily. And but at each site, there are multiple holes or caverns, salt caverns. So they put oil in because oil and salt don't mix. It doesn't start turning into a salt mixture. Whereas if you put water in, water turns into salt water. Mm-hmm. Okay, so normally those caves or caverns will hold about 700 to 50 million barrels of oil. You need, though, to keep 20% in there, because if you take it below the 20% level, that means you're going to start corroding that salt. The water will take over. And those could collapse in on themselves.
1: Oh dear!
2: So that comes up to about 140, 145 million barrels of oil that you can't touch. That's there, sort of an untouchable stock. Or if you take it out, then you're going to potentially lose that storage space.
0: Right. You can only take it out if you're extremely desperate, because there's going to be high consequences for doing it.
2: Right. As of June 15th, we were down to a total of 340 million barrels of oil. So that means, subtract out the 140, we got roughly 200 million barrels of oil. However, in that 200 million, you've got maybe 120 million that are a light crude, 80 million that are diesel. And there's the problem. We don't have enough diesel in store to make up for what has been lost on the international market. And so that was one reason to basically, stop military operations. Because if we had continued these active flights and bombings and attacks, we would have been draining that jet fuel at an even greater rate, which then would have forced having to potentially deny civilian airliners that jet fuel, or having to take more from stock that would have been used to produce diesel and get it to produce jet fuel. So we're actually down, it's not 20 days, it's probably less than probably 13 days. Trump said last week, more than a week ago, it was at 4 weeks. So 3 weeks, let's say we're at 3 weeks now, 21 days. That's what he... And that's why he said, if we don't get this, we're going to go into a recession, a depression, potentially. Mm-hmm. And so that's why he did a sudden reversal and signed the 14-point plan, which was essentially what Iran had given to him back in April.
0: Right. It was basically playing chicken until he got too close and realized he'd already gone too far and swerved the car.
2: Yes. And crashed into the pond.
0: Yeah, right. Well, yes.
2: Right. Now, the Iranians had 5 red lines, and those red lines were the sanction relief, the unfreezing of assets, the lifting of the blockade, the recognition of their control of the Strait of Hormuz, and an end to the war, the fighting in Lebanon.
0: Mm-hmm.
2: So as we sit here today, Iran has received the sanction relief. It's not permanent. It's not broad as they want, but it's a start. And they can sell their oil to whomever they wish, which they are selling it all to China. And some, I think, to India. But they may also go to some of the other Asian countries. So they got that. Unfreezing of assets. Despite what Trump says, we're not going to give them a dime. They're going to have to buy our farm products and our stuff. And we'll keep control of it. That's just not true. It's a lie. The Saudis and Qataris informed the Iranians via Pakistan that, yeah, we got your back. We got it covered. So they got $12 billion. So they got that. The U.S. lifted the blockade. Iran got that. The U.S. agreed to the ceasefire in Lebanon. And the language in the MOU is very curious, very remarkable from Iran's standpoint, because it stipulates that Iran and the United States are responsible for protecting the territorial integrity of Lebanon and its sovereignty. So in other words, Iran now has a written document that the U.S. has signed off on that says it can attack any force that's attacking Lebanon to defend it.
1: So they can attack then, Israel if Israel is attacking Lebanon.
2: Yes.
0: Let me
2: finish with the last item. And the last item is acknowledging Iran's control of the Strait of Hormuz. And that has been done in a de facto sense. Trump insists, oh, we can go in and open it and take control of it anytime. No, he can't. They just had spent 4 months trying to do that and failed.
0: So, I mean, what I was going to say is, I mean, there's what the agreement actually says, and then, of course, there's
1: reality.
0: Well, there's how this gets played. I mean, yeah. In some sense, the agreement is reality, and then there's this whole myth that's going to be spun about what it says. It's so much of the way this is going to end up playing out is going to be dramatically affected by the genetic inability of our mass media to ever tell the truth. It's just. You know, Trump gets to say that it says whatever it says. The Democrats get to say whatever they think what they're going to say that it says, which is going to be another version of reality. And those two views are going to get battled out in the mainstream media. And no one is ever going to pull up the document and show what it actually says, right?
1: And Israel will say, I don't care what it says. We're going to keep bombing and attacking Lebanon, and no one's going to tell us otherwise.
2: But the point is, they haven't.
1: Whoa! Yeah,
2: so since in the last 36 hours, they've stopped the bombing, and that was because the United States threatened them. So Trump administration
1: that is amazing.
2: Threatened Israel with I'm not sure what the specifics of it were, but the United States has a number of pressure points that they can apply to Israel from withdrawing U.S. air defense systems, pulling the Patriots and THAADs, refusing to send the aid that's already been purchased, it's in the pipeline, but not delivering it, immediately withdrawing U.S. forces from the area so they can't assist in any possible retaliatory strikes. So, U.S., whatever was said to Bibi caved. And so the Israeli soldiers are holding positions, and there have been some orders released for some of the soldiers to start withdrawing back to Israel.
1: So, that's amazing.
2: So, it's not the first time, but it means Israel's the IDF is going to continue to control a strip, what they call a security buffer zone along the southern border, but they're not going across the Litani River and holding territory up to the Litani and beyond.
0: And is any of that in the MOU, or is that just what they're going to actually do?
2: No, that's vague. That's vague in the MOU, but you just look at where they currently are located, where they have historically tried to go or could never get to. Same thing happened here. They've always tried to get north of, you know, it was back in 1982 when they invaded Lebanon that they went all the way north to Beirut and got that far. But in 2006, they attempted to get control of all that land south of Litani, and they failed. Mm-hmm. And here again, this current one, they failed again.
0: Yeah, yeah. They've been defeated in Lebanon a couple times. I mean, it's just... All right, so so what happens now? Because, you know, I mean, how much of this is, you know, actually... I mean, how much is this is going to survive the political process in the United States, right? I mean, does Trump just get to do what he wants? Is this going to be... Are the Democrats just going to make a big show about fighting it? And, you know, maybe they know, you know, in the back rooms that they're asking Trump to do something suicidally stupid and they know he won't do it and they just want to profit off it and it's all in... argument in bad faith, and that they don't really want him to do anything differently? Or are they actually going to stop parts of this from going through?
2: Well, they're going to try, but the reality is Trump so far has complied with the parts of the memo. You know, some would say, well, he wasn't as quick to support, bring a stop to the bombings in Lebanon, et cetera, but we've got to go, it's more than 48 hours. It started Sunday, and it's continued into Monday, and now into Tuesday. So, you know, it's an actual ceasefire. Even though Israelis shot and killed four people today, I think they're students.
1: Mm.
2: So, you know, Israel's still doing that, and Iran is reacting and responding with patience.
0: The Israeli MO is sort of like to just sort of test what they can get away with and see what the response is going to be.
2: Yeah, I agree.
0: All right.
1: Well, that's at least more positive than I would have thought.
0: Well, so does this, what does this mean for my stocks? I'm a traditionally a poor person, but you know my mother passed a little while ago and left me some holdings. So it's like now I'm actually like, oh my goodness. So
2: you have to pay attention to the to the market. Yeah. The July is going to be dicey. It's highly unlikely that the U.S. will make up the shortfall in the diesel. The oil that produces diesel or jet fuel. So there are going to be cutbacks probably in civil aviation. There will be cutbacks or in trucking with the diesel. One or the other. And possibly both. They may not have enough to do both. So we'll just have to wait and see. But it's, it's going to be a potentially... rough time, and certainly dangerous for the economy. So though Trump's out touting the economy, it's doing great, couldn't be better. The reality is there's some rough waters ahead.
1: How about things like, have enough shipping restarted or still been going through that they're could be things like fertilizer going through and, other things that are from the region that are needed?
2: No, I mean, Yeah, okay, so let's get into, they say the strait is open, and it is open for ships, Iranian ships that are carrying oil. The sulfur that is produced is a byproduct of the oil, right. And the urea, the ammonium, also a byproduct of the oil and liquid natural gas. I guess the sulfur is, you got sulfur, urea.
0: Right, right. It's sour crude, right? We have sweet over here that doesn't have all that sulfur content.
2: So you can call it sweet and sour, or light and heavy. Yeah. Take your pick.
0: Yeah.
2: There are several problems. Number one, there are the mines. Reportedly, mines are in the Persian Gulf. Hmm. Pentagon said in April it was going to take up to 6 months to clear those mines. So the ships that are insured by London, Lloyd's of London, they're not letting the ships move until those mines are removed. So potentially ships that should be hauling cargo aren't going to be hauling cargo until they get it all clear. And if we believe the Pentagon, they could be December before that happens.
1: That's a long time.
2: Yes.
1: Well, they could get a lot of barnacles on their ship.
0: There's going to be all one big barnacle by the time they are allowed to move.
2: Okay, so that's number one. That's the problem. And then, Babette, as you just mentioned, there are the barnacles.
0: The befouling issue.
2: These ships have been sitting at anchor for 4 months, and they've got barnacles, and the ships are not in the proper maintenance state that they need to be. So all those ships have to basically go through a, let's call it a fix.

0: enacted on February 27th, the day before the war.
1: We'll do that.
2: which I get again is an effect that you have to add the time that it'll get the oil facilities running to add to that the time that it'll take to get the oil to the place where it's going to be consumed. So the actual timetable on that is going to be extended even longer. So there's like a series of these things that are going to be like, you know, if everything goes ideally and they all get better, this will sort of shift into place in this many months, this will shift into place in this many months, and it'll be a drawn out process to get everything back to, you know, something
1: so
2: close to the
1: possibly some shortages. Four times.
0: Yeah, well, at least if we want to call, will we be back to normal when? Maybe by next February.
1: Wow.
0: Maybe. And even then, some of the LNG plant at Ras Laffan and Qatar so badly damaged that they've talked about a year or more to get that fixed.
2: All right. Well, but it's hopefully this whole thing holds, right? Because it's I think the Trump administration has figured out that it really has no choice, and it may play games because it's never been very agreement capable. But it sounds like the expectation is that the guts of the agreement will hold, and if there's too much deviation from that, Iran will shake its stick and point out that you're violating the agreement and force the U.S. back into greater compliance, right? Something like that.
0: Yeah, I mean, it's Iran on Sunday walked out three times because of the comments, statements made by Trump threatening to kill them. And it was the intercession of General Munir and the Prime Minister Sharif that begged the Iranians to come back, and they did. And they ultimately got the got the negotiations started.
2: And I mean, the way the MOU is written, threats are prohibited, right? I mean, that's not that threatening to kill the peace delegation is ever really good form, but that's actually something they decided to put explicitly in there because of the demonstrated bad conduct beforehand, I think, right? I mean, that's not a normal thing to have in agreements. That's just something they had to add for us.
0: Right. Oh, for Trump, it's a Trumpism. Mm-hmm. Well, he's out of control.
1: So is there anyone, like, assuring that this will hold? Is there a group of states or any one state or multiple states kind of backing this thing up to make sure that...
0: Well, that's Pakistan.
1: Oh.
0: Pakistan's playing the principal role backed by Qatar. But Pakistan is doing it really under the direction in collaboration with China.
1: Okay.
0: So you go back 2 months, I believe it was 2 months ago, when Foreign Minister Arachi went to Moscow, and he was in the wake of the April 15th sort of ceasefire. Mm-hmm. And after speaking with speaking of Vladimir Putin, Putin comes out and says, hey, we need to work on establishing a new security architecture for the Persian Gulf. That was followed up a week later in Beijing, where Arachi went and met with Foreign Minister Wang Yi. And there as well, Wang Yi talked about creating a new security architecture for the Persian Gulf.
1: Okay.
0: Now, what does that mean? Well, what that one aspect of it was put in motion on Sunday. So while the U.S. and Iranian delegations were meeting, with mediation being handled principally by Pakistan with assistance from Qatar, down in Egypt, the foreign ministers of Egypt, Turkey, Saudi Arabia, and Pakistan met to talk about this new security architecture, how they protect each other, how they promote regional security.

0: and how Iran is going to implement the other conditions out of the MOU and how that will affect the Gulf. But ultimately, what Pakistan's trying to do is create a military alliance that includes those four countries plus Iran. And so that's happening. So they're actually doing it. They're not just talking about it, they're doing it.
1: Well, even before the conflict, they were already reaching out to create a military alliance, and it just wasn't that broad.
0: Yeah, well, this is a military alliance colored.
2: So they all have a stake in it.
0: We could call it METO, M-E-T-O.
1: Yeah, yeah.
0: Middle East Treaty Organization.
1: Yes, I was thinking.
0: Or, yeah. Yeah, what were you thinking?
1: No, I was thinking along the same lines you were. It's sort of like a Middle Eastern NATO.
0: Yeah, exactly. So they move towards, signing an agreement at some point where all five governments agree to participate in a mutual security arrangement. And then they'll start doing military exercises together. So the Egyptian army, the Turkish army, the Saudi army, what it is not very big. And then the Iranian army, along with Pakistani army, or military forces, possibly naval forces, they work on a variety of exercises. They work together, promoting trust and cooperation. And, it is quite important.
2: How does Israel see this? Because, they have always been... they've always been very nervous about their neighbors and also very looking to expand in recent years, expand for a greater Israel. This could stop that.
0: Yeah. Well, Israel's terrified, to put it simply.
1: I mean, you had this whole prior architecture, which I don't think most people in the United States really understood, where the U.S. sought to sort of dominate the region through having a set of proxies, right? And that set of proxies kind of shifted over time, right? Because you lose one, then you need to make up another because they wanted to have a set of forces in the area that were part of their side, part of their coalition. And it seems like it's the U.S. coalition has vanished, and players that were part of that coalition that has been getting immense support from the United States are suddenly now, we're going to join an agreement and with Iran to create security for the region. And I mean, it's just it's a stunning shift. The prior system had existed for so long in like kind of one mode or another. And it was given as the fundamental reason why we wanted to support Israel, right? Even though it didn't really produce the dividends that we wanted it to. And now all of that is just like the entire chessboard is thrown off the table and a new one is set down. It's really just a remarkable historical shift.
0: Actually, the other chessboard was blown up. and the United States started a war that made that happen.
2: Yeah.
0: So that is why, there was this
2: with Israel's prodding and assistance.
0: Oh, of course. Of course.
1: Yeah.
0: So, we're this is part of a great change up in the global order. And what's fascinating, I mentioned I was watching Fox. They are convinced that, this is a big win for Trump, and the Iranians are over a barrel and they don't have any way out. And this is a great victory. And it's like, we keep feeding ourselves this propaganda and believe it. But when the reality finally hits home, they're going to be shocked.
1: I mean, I don't know how long that's going to take. I mean, but it's like, you tally up the winners and losers from this, right? I mean, You know, Iran is a huge winner, right? You know, I mean, everyone in the new Iranian alliance is a winner. You know, Russia and China are winners, right? The U.S. and Israel are losers, and
2: so is the UAE.
0: But yeah, UAE is a loser too. You know, they bet all their money on Israel.
2: They're very intimately
0: integrated with Israeli security technology firms, and now they recognize they may have made a bad bet, which I think explains in part why on June 9th they made a pilgrimage to Tehran to talk to the Iranians and about again, maybe staying out of trouble and distancing themselves from Israel. But there's a lot of money at stake there, because UAE has been a major money laundering center in the world.
1: Yeah, I mean, it's a strange and evil country. I mean, I remember what we're talking about, like there being potentially a war on like desalination facilities. It's like, well, this country is going to have this much of its population, short of water and suffer from thirst. And UAE is going to have to, lose some prime golf courses, right? I mean, that is a crazy country. I mean, they've got,
2: not be the priority.
1: They've got a penguin preserve in Dubai, right? I mean,
0: they have an indoor ski slope.
2: Oh, yes. My gosh.
1: Yeah, yeah.
0: Yeah. No, I wrote a piece last night at Sonar 21 describing Dubai in particular, but UAE in general, as it's an adult playground modeled after Disney World in Las Vegas.
2: Oh, my.
0: Complete with the hookers.
2: Oh, jeez. Oh.
1: And all that's going to be lost now?
0: Well, and let's not forget all the East Asians that are imported to do all the slave labor. You realize that in a lot of these these massive hotels, they don't have a sewer system. I mean, yes,
2: they
0: have a toilet.
2: You
0: flush the toilet, it goes into a collection tank in the bottom, and then every day these workers have to come and empty that collection tank and take it out and dump it God knows where.
1: Yeah, I mean, I think
2: not good.
1: I think, I mean, I don't remember which big sports event was being held in the UAE, and there was like all these stuff coming out about how the guest workers are treated and how they were going to suffer from all the extra activity from this whatever big sporting event it was. I don't even remember which it was, but
0: They have Formula One racing. I mean, they've had racing. They've had golf, professional golf tournaments. And all that got canceled this year. And so Dubai was trying to make, Dubai was becoming a playground for, the wealthy who could go there and, tax-free environment. And basically, anything goes.
2: Mm-hmm.
1: Yeah, yeah.
2: Sounds like really anything. So,
1: well, alcohol's a little expensive over there, right? just.
2: You haven't tried going there, have you?
1: I have.
2: Not yet.
1: No, I'm going to China.
2: Okay. So I wanted to ask you one thing. When you started your new YouTube channel, you came out with this big story, and that Iran may have some big news.
0: What the Pakistani source said,
2: in
0: essence, was Iran said if there's not going to be serious movement on these negotiations, Iran was prepared to do a demonstration detonation of a nuclear device. And what that would consist of is an underground test.
2: Okay.
0: Because they're not going to set something off in much that.
2: Your voice again.
1: Yeah.
2: Go ahead.
0: The way they do the test is they tell you tell the United States at 11 a.m. on Wednesday, be monitoring the seismic activity. And there would be what looks like a small earthquake go off at 11 a.m. So
2: that's how you tell?
0: Yeah.
1: Well, yeah. I mean, they actually develop the... They do a fast Fourier analysis of the shock wave that comes through all the seismic instruments, and they can figure out exactly, you know, they can tell that it isn't a natural earthquake, right, from that. But, I mean, if it's announced beforehand, that's really going to be the proof, right?
0: Yeah, that's exactly right. So it was after making that. After that information was delivered to Marco Rubio by the foreign minister of Pakistan, you saw a sudden change in Donald Trump's demeanor. That was on May 30th.
2: Mm-hmm.
0: Donald Trump stopped, you know, insulting Iran, stopped threatening to end their civilization, etc.
2: Yeah, and that did happen right beforehand. He had been threatening to totally get rid of them, send them back to the Stone Age.
1: Yeah.
0: Right. And then he changed. He said, why the change? Well, that was, Happy and I both believe that information was delivered to the White House. And the question is, they had to decide whether to believe it or not.
1: Right.
0: And they could have said, well, we think they're lying to us, so we don't believe it. We're going to go on with doing what we're doing. But U.S. acted in the opposite. They said, we think they're telling the truth, so we got to do something about it.
1: Right. Or there's this percent chance that it's a bluff. There's this percent chance that they actually will make a nuclear detonation. I mean, they could also, I remember back with North Korea, they had was portrayed in the press here as, well, we don't know. We think that maybe it could have been just a non-nuclear, just like they could have had a huge conventional detonation, just blow up tons and tons of high explosive to make it look like they have a nuclear bomb. It could have been fake, right? And they all decide later, no, it's a nuclear bomb. But I mean, even a half convincing demonstration, even a fake demonstration, would have had a huge effect on the political environment for Trump here, right? I mean, even if it weren't real, you'd have people saying here, oh my God, look what you just did with your dumb war. Now they have a nuke. What are you going to do now?
2: Mm-hmm.
1: And they wouldn't necessarily even know. I mean, so,
0: right.
1: I mean, there's, I mean, yeah. So, no, I mean, I don't know. I don't know the technicalities of all this. I mean, we'll have Scott Ritter on it. Explain it to us, maybe. I don't know.
2: He'll say it's all bad. So where do you see this all going? I mean, do you think the MOU will last?
1: Is this story all winding down?
2: Yeah.
0: Is the what story?
1: Is the whole story of this war, is this all winding down now where everyone's going to start to lose interest, and there's going to be inevitable kind of continued economic shocks that are still in the pipeline that are still coming, but the war will just be resolved and things will stick and there'll be a new setup
2: and maybe there'll be continuing negotiations on some of these finer points.
1: And
0: that's definitely going to happen. So the negotiations will continue, what the world will be preoccupied with are the economic disasters that will be unfolding.
2: Mm.
0: That's going to have people's attention.
2: So that's going to happen regardless.
1: Well, it's already in the works.
0: Yeah, I don't see how we avoid it, but maybe we do. I'm not giving people investment advice at all.
1: No, right. Well, I think some places are better insulated against it than others, right? I mean, some countries have more reserves and more redundancy and are better able to move swiftly to adjust and cope to different things, and other countries are not. I mean, and I think the U.S. is one of the less adaptive countries. China is one of the more adaptive countries, but there's all sorts of countries in Africa and the global South that are just not going to be that adaptive and have already suffered effects from this and are going to continue and they're just going to get worse.
0: Yeah, you've seen the riots in Indonesia over the price hikes in gasoline, as one example. So yeah, this ain't out of the woods yet.
2: Mm-hmm. I wanted to actually mention something else, and I think at one time you were involved in some things in Latin America.
0: I have been involved in things in Latin America.
1: You've definitely been involved in things. We know your history.
2: Anyways, the election in Colombia, there looks like possibly there will be a right-wing government. Estrella claims that he won. Possibly there was some interference by someone, possibly Israel. But he says that he admires Netanyahu and what Netanyahu did in Gaza. And he would like to use that as kind of a template for going against the rats and cockroaches, which is what he calls anyone who opposes him, in his country. And the indigenous and the labor and any opponents, and attack them with total whether it's with death squads or whatever, kind of a total war on them. Any thoughts?
0: Well, I mean, Colombia has been in this state of disrepair for, let's see, what year is it? So 41 years.
2: Yeah, something like that.
0: You know, they have their ups and downs, that's for sure. I'm not sure that, I don't think that in this case they're going to, they may revert to, as you said, going back to violence. But the Colombian people, they can be mercurial. They'll flip one way and then they'll flip the other.
2: Sure.
0: So, this guy is Perea. He better be keen on getting the job done and running a good government and bolstering the welfare of the Colombian people, or else, he too will be gone.
2: Yeah.
0: I haven't studied him enough to know. He's connected with the Alta Defensas, the ALC.
2: Right.
0: Or it used to be.
2: Yeah, he is connected.
0: So, okay.
1: Yeah.
0: Yeah. So, that means there'll be a new level of drug trafficking, and then we'll find out if we put him in jail for drug trafficking, or let him go and make sure he makes contributions to the Republicans.
2: Probably. Gosh.
1: Latin America. It's really. I don't know. I think there's been people are showing maps now, and it's how there's been a huge shift in the continent wide, mostly through election results. A lot of them through like very questionable election results. One or two countries through coups and through, having your leader abducted and so forth.
2: Right.
1: But there's been a huge political shift, not so much in the popular sentiments of the people on the continent, but a huge shift just in the governments themselves. And, the sort of systematic pulling of the governments to one political direction relative to where the people are is to me very disturbing, because that is very, you can calculate what the odds would be of that happening naturally, and you kind of conclude that in itself is enough of a sign to conclude that there's been foreign influence. And of course you've got all the various smoking guns all over the place, right?
2: You've got Trump saying which president should be elected, whether it's in Honduras or Peru or wherever.
1: Brazil,
2: Colombia.
1: I mean, it's been one place after another where he wants to pick the winner, and his winners mostly get picked, and then there's like, well, you know, the you know, who controls the rapid count, you know, machinery for the country. It's not the government, it's some private operator, and you know, there's like, you know, recorded
0: you mean
1: telephone
0: smart
1: calls.
0: Smart-matic?
2: Yeah.
1: I'm just thinking from a different country, because I remember
2: Gary was just down in Honduras monitoring their elections.
1: But a bunch of these countries have all these systems that are you know, they're all privately operated. Some of them actually have, like, you know.
0: By the way, when you were in Honduras, where'd you go?
1: Oh, I basically just in Tegucigalpa. We had little teams that went out to various different other sites in the country, but you know, I was just at schoolhouse on election day, and saw a little mini riot, and saw like a lot of a very close race between Asfura and Nasrallah, with Rishi Mankata basically, at least in our polling site, had a lot of people outside supporting her, a lot of tables, a lot of energy, and not a lot of votes inside. That was a collapse in expectation for many people in the Libre Party.
2: Mm-hmm.
1: And there was a sort of a post-mortem after that that said, well, you know, a lot of that is the party's fault, failed to do this. And I think they did a very honest post-mortem, at least, I wish parties in the United States could do an honest post-mortem on why they lost this. We've got a whole world. We've got to get Abayomi Ezekwe coming back and talk about Africa soon. There's so much going on all over the world. Is there something that's important to you that you think that we have underemphasized in our conversation today that you really think is like urgent to get out there?
0: No, just the focus on the economy. That's where again, these predictions could be off, but I like the people I'm listening to are not Cassandras. So they think there's going to be a very, very big economic shock, and that Trump's efforts to control it will fail. And that I think will be the game changer with respect to all of these negotiations, et cetera.
1: Mm-hmm.
0: I see the incentive will be for the peace process to stay on track, and for no other reason, just to try to get the pain stopped.
1: Right.
0: The last thing, to keep it from happening all over again. Yeah, the last thing to look at is the likelihood of an expansion of the war in Europe, with Russia striking targets in the United Kingdom, France, Germany, because they are.
2: You really think that could happen?
0: Yes.
2: Wow.
0: Because these European countries refuse to back away. They continue to supply drones that are attacking and killing Russian civilians.
1: Yeah.
0: I mean, you think about it. If the Mexican drug cartels were launching drones that were made in Russia or China, and we're killing Americans in San Antonio, and McAllen, and Austin. Do you think the United States would react passively, or would we not only go after the cartels, but we'd put Russia and China on notice that, you know, cut this shit out, or else we're going to hit you?
2: Yeah, okay. Probably. Oh, dear.
1: Just a reminder that this is radio and not a podcast.
0: Sorry about that.
2: That's okay.
0: I'm accustomed to podcasting.
1: Yeah, I know. We see all the podcasts you do. You're everywhere.
2: Great.
1: But I agree with you there. I think that there's a certain level of restraint that's required, and a certain amount of escalation is required. And the lesson from what that Russia sees from watching Iran is that this sort of like very classic Putin extra restraint, is not, you know, they need a little more of on the escalation side. This is going to sort of push their meter over to that side. It's like they need to do it. They'll escalate to whatever extent is necessary to deter the attacks, and you know, because it's they're facing an existential threat. They have escalatory dominance, and they will escalate. And if that's what Europe brings upon itself, that's just where it's going to go.
2: And then you see what Europe, how Europe reacts.
0: Yes.
1: All right. Well, we're I don't know why the theme music hasn't come up, because I know we've got like less than a minute left.
2: been great talking to you.
1: There it is.
0: Well, listen, I always appreciate the invite. Thanks for having me, and I'll be back with you at some point, I'm sure.
2: Yes, indeed.
1: Yeah. You're a very busy man, and we appreciate you making the time.
2: Thanks.
0: All right, guys. Always appreciate being with you. Thanks for the chat.
2: All right. Thanks. Larry Johnson.
1: All right.
0: Bye-bye.
1: Bye-bye. And here it comes up right here.

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It's a beautiful day. Honestly, it's a great day to focus on gratitude. It's a great day to be proactive and take care of what you can in the current position that you're in to make the most positive impact possible. How can you be as disciplined and as focused as humanly possible? To be focused, to knock off each of the next most important tasks. One of the easiest ways to do it is to continually keep our reasons in front of us. And the easiest way to keep our reasons in front of us is by writing down our goals, because our goals are our reasons. And reasons can get you to do anything. Reasons are deeper than goals, though, right? They're a layer below that.

Yes, indeed, ladies and gentlemen, we are Train to Go, TTG. Shout out TTG Rio. Excellent young star right here in Milwaukee, 22 years old. Raised 5'3", 206. True genius. Excellent businessman. High quality music that the people want to hear and dance to. Definitely TTG Rio. Shout out CHN Jake, Lil Joe Brown. Making big waves. How they Padre Man and you ain't do none. CHN Jake. Yeah. Scotty Land is out now. That's a vibe. Scotty Land is definitely a vibe. Highly recommend. All the way through. Literally all the way through. Right now depleted and on my pay cut. Got top two streams with The Real Me hit, heavy hit. Obviously Armed and Dangerous was a single with the music video. Long Gone hit. Silky Dot feature off the Home Wave. So definitely go check out Scotty Land. CHN Jake, Lil Joe Brown. It's worth listening to. It's definitely worth listening to. There's good music available in this world. There's a lot of people that, a lot of amazing art. You know, a lot that goes unnoticed simply because the mainstream media never brings it to attention. Or that person never put the either intention or attention to bring it to the marketplace. Make it something that everybody can interact with. But we all got to see each other's art. Art is beautiful. Art allows us to have conversations and bring people together that may not have otherwise came together.

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Your favorite live at 5 every Monday, Interstellar Vision, Intellectual Minds, brought to you by yours truly, Silky.Jose. On the ones and twos, you know, you got to cheer for yourself. You got to love yourself. You got to lift yourself up. You got to build yourself up even when you're down. Definitely want to avoid even going down by doing healthy practices to keep yourself up. Do things that bring you joy, that make you happy. Do the work that got to get done. Keep adding up good decisions like making a snowman. Start small. Roll it. You know, first you're packing and rolling. Then you got that nice base. So you really got to dig in and roll for a minute. And think that foundation is just step one, but it's the key for it. Everything else is built. So stay locked in. Stay doing that good work. Stay focused. Stay productive. Stay proactive in life. Stay on the front end of things.

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Interstellar Vision, Intellectual Minds, hosted by yours truly, Silky Dot. Just enjoying a gorgeous day to be alive, and I hope that you are able to find as much good energy possible in your day as well. Hope that there's something that is within your control that you could do to change your situation in whatever way you want to change it. And I hope that you are inspired to do that, because that is the easiest way to find quote-unquote happiness or peace, is knowing that we're giving our best to the day. When we give our best to the day, it's a high likelihood that things are going to go quote-unquote our way. Highly likely to align with what it is that we desire when we put in the highest amount of focus effort on what makes sense as the next best available step. And following through on that step and avoiding any distractions that would take us away from accomplishing that step.

0: 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Interstellar Vision, Intellectual Minds, hosted by yours truly, Silky Dot. And that's the BCDR anthem right there. Big love to the Burlington Coalition for Dismantling Racism and all the amazing work that they are doing out there in Burlington, just 40 minutes south of Milwaukee. Beautiful, beautiful small town. Got a great river. Awesome coffee. Good ice cream. Shout out to the archive. Amazing food. I mean, absolutely have to go to archive. Have to. Right across from the library. I love Burlington, and we just got done celebrating the 7th annual BCDR Juneteenth celebration. Honoring the past, living in the joy of freedom is really great. I just feel so honored to do the work that I get to do and use art to help spread positive messages and amplify youth voices. Help them have platforms to express themselves and be compensated and recognized for the value that they're bringing. We all have a purpose in this world. We all have a reason for our life. And the more that we live in that purpose or in that reason, the more enjoyable life is. Do what you feel called to do. Answer that silent whisper that is telling you, hey, this is what I want. Listen to that. Be real, be authentic, be true. Let it shine, let it be bright, be beautiful. Let it be all that you could possibly have ever imagined and wanted it to be. That's the best thing to let it be.
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Your favorite live at 5 every Monday, Interstellar Vision Intellectual Minds, brought to you by yours truly, Silky Dot. I'm just playing the catalog, honestly, that Eli and I got right now. This is all unreleased. This will be an album one day. This episode goes down in history. My guest couldn't make it. I just decided to play all my music with Eli. That's so cool. We got a lot of good music together. Shout out to the brother, that guy, Eli. If you need any type of studio or sound work, that guy, Eli. Gets me right every time. As you can tell from the catalog, I know y'all are loving the music out there. Man, I just really wish you a great day. I really wish.

0: wish for things to go more in your favor. And I wish for you to enjoy the journey, and I wish for you to have fun in the process, and I wish good energy in and around you in every single way. I wish you victory and success and all the good you can imagine and even more, because that's the good part about life. Is that we often get more than we even originally thought of. So definitely keep your mind open. Keep your mind open. 10x what you're already thinking about. Whatever goal you currently have, just multiply it by 10. Why not? What's the worst that could happen? You multiply by 5 instead of 10. Hello. You might as well go for it.
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Interstellar Vision, Intellectual Minds, hosted by yours truly, Silky Dot. We've been vibing today, man, catching the rays, enjoying life, playing some hits from Silky Dot and that guy Eli. It's all produced by Eli, all engineered, all beat making. That's all Eli. It's all fire. We love that Eli, you know? A lot of love for Eli, doing a lot of amazing production in the independent art scene in Milwaukee and making the world a better place. We got the brother Mel 16 on the call. We got to run back the anthem.

0: 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Interstellar Vision, Intellectual Minds. 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
1: We are here in solidarity with a colleague whose wife is under all this structure. His children, he has two children and his wife under there, and with the hope of finding them alive.
0: In Venezuela, rescue efforts are continuing after two devastating earthquakes. At least 235 people have died, but thousands remain missing or injured. We'll go to Caracas. Then the right-wing Supreme Court majority has handed down a pair of major immigration rulings. One allows the Trump administration to turn back asylum seekers at the border. The other ruling allows Trump to remove protections from Haitian and Syrian immigrants.
2: Yes, today hurts, but we will continue to fight on behalf of the 1.3 million TPS holders from 17 countries. Today, it is Haiti and Syria. Tomorrow is Venezuela, Nicaragua, and others. So together, we say no to injustice, and we must make sure that we as a country stand on the right side of history.
0: Plus, the Supreme Court blocked thousands of cancer patients from suing Bayer, the manufacturer of the popular weed killer, Roundup. All that and more coming up. Welcome to Democracy Now!, democracynow.org, The War and Peace Report. I'm Amy Goodman. In Venezuela, the confirmed death toll from twin earthquakes has risen to 235, but is expected to rise dramatically as international rescue teams, including those from Mexico, Brazil, Cuba, and the United States, have joined the round-the-clock search for survivors trapped in the rubble. Thousands of people remain missing and injured. Hospitals are rapidly reaching a breaking point, with Venezuela's health ministry reporting an estimated 4,300 injured people. Many residents of the capital, Caracas, La Guaira, and surrounding areas have nowhere else to go after their homes were flattened by the back-to-back earthquakes. The president of Venezuela's National Assembly, Jorge Rodriguez, said 250 buildings had been damaged or destroyed, with La Guaira the most heavily impacted.
3: Esta es la hora de salvar vidas. Esta es la hora de rescatar gente.
4: This is the time to save lives. This is the time to rescue people. This is the time to assist those who are at this moment trapped beneath the rubble of all of the buildings, apartment blocks, shopping centers, bridges, and roads that were damaged and directly struck the people.
0: Jorge Rodriguez is the brother of the acting president, Delcy Rodriguez. Later in the broadcast, we hope to go to Venezuela for the latest. The International Maritime Organization has paused its evacuation of thousands of stranded sailors and hundreds of cargo ships from the Persian Gulf after an unknown projectile hit a Singapore-flagged vessel in the Strait of Hormuz Thursday. U.S. officials said Iran fired on the ship. Iranian officials have not claimed responsibility. But the attack came just hours after the Islamic Revolutionary Guard Corps warned ships must first coordinate passage through the strait with Iran's navy. Meanwhile, the U.S. Treasury Department has granted Iran a 60-day sanctions exemption, allowing it to sell crude oil and petrochemicals in U.S. dollars for the first time in over 40 years. The move will unlock billions of dollars in oil revenue for Iran's oil industry. Lebanon's National News Agency reports Israeli airstrikes killed two people and wounded a third in southern Lebanon, while Israeli soldiers bulldozed and burned homes in the town of Merkaba. The continued attacks came despite the U.S.-Iran ceasefire deal, which requires Israeli forces to end their occupation of southern Lebanon. And as Israeli Prime Minister Benjamin Netanyahu and Defense Minister Israel Katz said, their forces would maintain an indefinite presence in southern Lebanon, Syria, and the Gaza Strip. Meanwhile, Lebanese and Israeli diplomats agreed to extend negotiations in Washington, D.C. for a fourth day. Hezbollah is not a party to the talks. The Supreme Court has ruled in favor of the Trump administration's policy of denying people at the U.S.-Mexico border a chance to seek asylum, a right enshrined in both federal and international law. The 6-3 decision reverses lower court rulings ordering a halt to the practice of metering or limiting the number of asylum seekers who can present themselves at a U.S. port of entry each day. In a scathing dissent read from the bench, Justice Sonia Sotomayor said, quote, "The consequences of today's decision are predictable. More people will die. More people will turn back and be subjected to violence because of something they cannot or should not have to change about themselves, such as their race, religion, nationality, or political opinion," Sotomayor said. In another 6-3 ruling, the court's conservative majority agreed to allow the Trump administration to end temporary protected status, TPS, for an estimated 350,000 Haitian and 6,000 Syrian immigrants. The ruling paves the way for mass deportations of asylum seekers to two of the world's most dangerous nations. Also on Thursday, the Supreme Court struck down a Hawaii law requiring people get permission to carry guns onto private property. And justices ruled 7-2 to restrict thousands of lawsuits claiming Bayer, now the parent company of Monsanto, had a duty to warn consumers about potential cancer risks from its popular weed killer Roundup. We'll have more on the Supreme Court's rulings later in the broadcast. The Trump administration's reportedly planning to deport more than 500 unaccompanied immigrant children, bypassing longstanding legal protections for migrant children who are in the U.S. without their parents. The children have been in the custody of Office of Refugee Resettlement for at least 6 months and don't have family, relatives, or guardians who could sponsor them in the country. ORR, which is overseen by Health and Human Services, has aided the Trump administration in identifying children who could become targets for deportation. Democratic Senator Ron Wyden condemned the move in a letter to HHS Secretary Robert F. Kennedy Jr., writing, quote, "This is a severe institutional failure that places hundreds of vulnerable children in immediate jeopardy, effectively erasing them from the protection of U.S. oversight and thrusting them back into danger. To weaponize the very agency charged with their protection is an unacceptable escalation of executive overreach that undermines our nation's commitment to due process," he said. In Syracuse, New York, two Homeland Security officers entered a voting site during Tuesday's primary elections to request a poll worker delete her Instagram account over her call for the ICE agent who shot Renee Good in Minneapolis to face charges. Paige Lingania says the trouble began during her shift as an elections inspector at Syracuse's Central Library when she received this voicemail from a man identifying himself as Dave Brody, special agent with Homeland Security.
5: "We were just calling you in reference to a post that we believe you made on Instagram where you doxed an ICE agent back in January. We just wanted to talk to you about it. You're not in any type of trouble."
0: Gagne believes the agent was referring to her January 8th Instagram post naming Jonathan Ross as the ICE agent who fatally shot Renee Good. It featured a still photo from a publicly available video of Ross taken moments after the shooting and cited a Minneapolis Star Tribune report identifying him. The post concluded with the caption, "I think today is a great day for Jonathan to be indicted," unquote. Gagne returned the missed call and agreed to meet agents inside the polling site rather than face them outside alone. Two officers then arrived and handed her a form letter warning, "You may be in violation of federal law," and that, quote, "It is unlawful to threaten to assault, kidnap, and or murder a federal official," unquote. Gagne has since refused to delete her Instagram post or shut down her account and has set up a GoFundMe page to pay for potential legal expenses.
6: The experience is intimidating, and I believe it's important that election workers are able to do their jobs without feeling pressured or afraid. It's also important for the protection of freedom of speech and civil liberties, and I want to note that the lack of professionalism with the form that was given to me was very concerning. If it had been confirmed that they were ICE agents, I would have believed it was a scam.
0: A federal judge in Massachusetts has blocked President Trump's executive order directing the Department of Homeland Security to create so-called confirmed citizen lists of eligible voters. The ruling by District Judge Indira Talwani also halts Trump's directive to the U.S. Postal Service to deliver ballots only to voters on federally approved lists. Thursday's ruling was the latest in a series of setbacks to Trump's voter suppression efforts ahead of November's midterm elections. It came one day after U.S. Postmaster General David Steiner was grilled by Democrats on the Senate Homeland Security Committee. Here he was questioned by Michigan Senator Gary Peters.
7: So yes or no, if a state refuses to turn their absentee voter list over to the federal government, will the Postal Service still mail their ballots under this proposal route?
8: Under our proposed regulation, no. We would tell the state that we need the manifest in order to, you know, look, what we're asking for.
7: That's the answer. You would tell no. So the proposed rule basically coerces states to conform to these new requirements and hand over their absentee voter rolls or face the consequences of not being able to vote by mail.
0: Vice President J.D. Vance Thursday praised disgraced former President Richard Nixon, downplaying the Watergate break-in and cover-up as a minor event. Vance was speaking at the Richard Nixon Presidential Library and Museum in Yorba Linda, California, while promoting his new book, Communion.
9: I think that his historical legacy is enjoying a bit of a renaissance, but I think deservedly so. As I joked with Robert backstage, if Watergate happened tomorrow, it would be like a 12-hour news story. Like, the idea that it would have taken down a presidency is crazy.
0: And New York City's Rent Guidelines Board has voted to freeze rents for the next 2 years for nearly a million rent-stabilized apartments. The historic decision fulfills one of Mayor Zoran Mamdani's key campaign promises just 6 months into his term. The 7-1 vote Thursday took place at El Museo del Barrio, a museum in the neighborhood of East Harlem, where hundreds of tenants packed an auditorium, breaking into chants of joy, many taking to the streets to celebrate after the vote. This is Chantella Mitchell, chair of the New York City Rent Guidelines Board.
10: I believe a 0% adjustment for 1- and 2-year leases is fair and responsible approach this year. It's one that reflects the depth of affordability challenges facing tenants while recognizing the real pressures that owners continue to face.
0: And those are some of the headlines. This is Democracy Now!, democracynow.org, The War and Peace Report. I am Amy Goodman in New York, joined by Democracy Now!'s Juan Gonzalez in Chicago. Hi, Juan.
11: Hi, Amy, and welcome to all of our listeners and viewers across the country and around the world.
0: The Supreme Court ruled Thursday in a 6-3 decision that the Trump administration can turn back asylum seekers at the border and that doing so does not violate federal immigration law. The turnback policy, euphemistically called metering, allows immigration officers at border crossings to block asylum seekers from setting foot on U.S. soil. The policy is not officially in effect. In fact, it was rescinded in 2021. But the Trump administration asked the Supreme Court to overturn the 2024 appeals court ruling that found the practice unlawful. And the Supreme Court then agreed to hear the case. The case is Mullen versus Al Otro Lado. Erica Pinheiro is the executive director of Al Otro Lado, the lead plaintiff in the case. She joins us from Mexico City. And Melissa Crowe, litigation director at the Center for Gender and Refugee Studies and co-counsel on the case, is joining us from Maryland. We welcome you both to Democracy Now! Erica, let's begin with you. Talk about the significance of the Supreme Court decision and talk specifically about the case your organization brought, Al Otro Lado.
12: So, first of all, thank you so much for having me today. We originally brought this case because we documented hundreds of asylum seekers being turned away from ports of entry, and also documented many individuals who were assaulted, raped, trafficked, or killed because they could not access protection in the United States. This particular case is so important, and I think that the importance was really minimized by the justices. Justice Alito engaged in a rather tortured textual analysis, really focusing on the word in, to basically say that if individuals cannot set foot on U.S. soil, that they do not have the right to ask for protection at the U.S. border. So this was really not about the text of the statute. It was to reach the political goal of ending access to asylum at the U.S.-Mexico border. He uses a few analogies in the decision, but I think the most apt analogy would be if a police officer were standing outside of a polling place and the Supreme Court decided, even though he's pointing a gun at you and you couldn't go inside the polling place, you still have the right to vote. I mean, it's just ridiculous. But that, unfortunately, was the decision of the Supreme Court. The practical effect right now is not going to be a huge change because, like you mentioned, the policy has not been in place since 2021. But the broader effects are really significant. First, it undermines international cooperation around the Refugee Convention. It legitimizes turnbacks for other countries that are engaged in this practice, of which there are many. And it really just solidifies the idea that human beings cannot cross borders to seek safety. And in a time of increasing conflict and climate catastrophe, this will result in many more deaths.
11: And Erica, can you talk some about how this closure of the border really that's happened, especially in the last few years, has impacted Mexico and people and migrants or refugees arriving in Mexico?
12: So, like I mentioned, the Trump administration, starting from the first Trump administration and continuing into the Biden administration, have hardened the border infrastructure so that individuals who are in Mexico trying to reach the United States cannot set foot on U.S. soil. They are turned away by U.S. officials at the border. When the Biden administration created the CBP-1 system, which gave hundreds of thousands of individuals appointments to seek asylum in the United States, there were many, they were all waiting in Mexico. That system was canceled by the Trump administration, and approximately 300,000 individuals who had already registered in the system were then stuck in Mexico. So here in Mexico City, we've worked with a very diverse population of refugees who are now applying for protection here in Mexico. Many have received it, but there is a rule in Mexico that you have to apply within 30 days of entry for asylum. So a lot of people were already waiting for longer. There's also very limited capacity here for third language speakers, those who do not speak English or Spanish. So we've been helping those individuals. But I would say that the Mexican asylum system has been overwhelmed, and there are serious safety concerns for individuals forced to wait in more dangerous parts of the country.
11: And there are also, however, still many people who cross back and forth across the border every day. Americans going to work in Mexico, Mexicans coming to work in the United States or to shop or to go to school. How has that affected the general transport comings and goings on the border?
12: I would say after years of living on the border that it has become more burdensome for people who are crossing for economic or educational reasons. Whenever they, United States or even Mexico, implements a policy that keeps asylum seekers away from the border, generally will result in longer lines for people who are crossing for other reasons. But I do want to say that the San Ysidro Port of Entry, which was the initial focus of our litigation, is the largest land border crossing in the world. So I think between 50 and 100,000 people cross that border every day. So the Department of Homeland Security is saying that they don't have capacity to process asylum seekers in addition to those tens of thousands of individuals is really, I would say, laughable, but obviously the consequences are dire.
0: Melissa Crowe, I wanted to ask you about Justice Sonia Sotomayor's surprising speaking from the bench. At least she certainly seemed to surprise Justice Alito, who read the majority decision. in her dissent, Justice Sotomayor, all referenced the 1939 turnback of the MS St. Louis, a ship of more than 900 Jewish refugees fleeing Nazi persecution in Europe. The boat forced back to Europe after being denied entry to Cuba and the U.S. Eventually, one-third of the passengers were murdered in the Holocaust. Justice Sotomayor wrote, quote, Congress passed the Refugee Act in 1980 because it did not want this country to repeat the mistakes of its past. Yet if the refugees on the MS St. Louis were to walk up to a port of entry on our southern border today, the majority's interpretation would allow immigration officers to refuse even to consider their asylum applications by physically blocking them from stepping foot onto U.S. soil. The majority's interpretation permits the government to do that even if the refugees complied with all applicable laws and regulations, even if the port had ample capacity to inspect them, and even if turning them back would result in the very persecution from which they narrowly escaped. Melissa Crowe, if you can respond.
13: Thank you. Justice Sotomayor really understands the stakes at issue in this case and at the border. She drew from a quite eloquent amicus brief submitted by the Hebrew Immigrant Aid Society, HIAS, that was involved in helping initially to bring the MS St. Louis back to Europe in an effort to protect those refugees. And they've also been involved in protecting asylum seekers on both sides of the border. This decision is devastating to the rights of asylum seekers. And Justice Sotomayor correctly points out that the majority opinion was rather myopically focused, as Erica noted, on semantics, on the plain meaning of arriving in. And they ignore other fundamental canons of statutory interpretation. Asylum law dictates that non-citizens have the right to apply for asylum if they are physically present in the United States or if they are arriving in the United States. Both the district court and the Ninth Circuit found that those must be two distinct groups of people because Congress chooses its words very intentionally. The majority opinion admitted that this might, in fact, be redundant, but again, focused exclusively on the plain meaning of arriving in. They also found that by turning individuals who are on the threshold of entry to the United States back, that the government is not denying access to the asylum process, but rather delaying access. That is a perspective that is completely divorced from reality, because we know, as Erica said, that so many people who were turned back were so desperate that they ended up trying to enter between ports of entry, either by swimming across the Rio Grande or by traversing the desert under harrowing conditions. And many, many of them didn't make it to the other side. People will die as a result of this decision. And there is simply no excuse for this narrow interpretation of the statute. When Congress passed the Refugee Act, they were codifying our international obligations undertaken after the Holocaust, when world leaders came together and vowed never again to let the turn back of the St. Louis happen. And we have betrayed that understanding.
0: And of course,
13: through this decision.
0: That boat that was turned back and so many of the Jews died on board was called the Voyage of the Damned. Before we go, I wanted to ask Erica Pinheiro, who we are speaking to in Mexico City, executive director of El Otro Lado, if you can describe in this last minute before the law was no longer being used, was blocked, what happened to people on the ground?
12: Before metering was being used, people could approach a port of entry. And I think all of us have traveled internationally, or most of us have. We know that when you enter a country, you're usually on the physical soil of the country before you reach an inspection booth. So that was what was happening at the border. People would enter the United States and then speak to an immigration officer and ask for asylum. Over the past decade or so, that's no longer possible. They've made it impossible for people to set foot on U.S. soil. And so that really just eliminates the right to seek asylum in the United States.
0: But when the policy was in place, one of the things your organization paid for example, 12 funerals for people who were waiting at the border.
12: Yes, unfortunately, there were a lot of people who didn't make it. We had clients who were murdered. We had clients who died because of horrible conditions in shelters or camps, including a baby who died of pneumonia in a Tijuana shelter. We have people who were victims of crime in very dangerous border cities. And our organization wanted to make sure that they had a dignified burial and, made sure that the bodies were returned to their home country.
0: Erica Pinheiro, executive director of Al Otro Lado, speaking to us from Mexico City. And Melissa Crowe, director of litigation at the Center for Gender and Refugee Studies. Thank you so much for being with us. Coming up, we go to Venezuela, the devastating double earthquakes. Thousands of people are missing. Stay with us.

0: We just made a connection with Venezuela, so we are going to go to it. The death toll from the twin earthquakes has risen to over 200, expected to rise dramatically as rescuers search for survivors trapped in the rubble. Thousands of people remain missing. At least 4,300 are injured in the two quakes that struck about 100 miles west of Caracas Wednesday evening, as many people were at home celebrating a national holiday. They were the strongest earthquakes to hit Venezuela in over a century. In Caracas, residents looked for friends and family trapped under the rubble of collapsed buildings.
1: We are here in solidarity with a colleague whose wife is under all this structure. His children, he has two children and his wife under there, and with the hope of finding them alive. And, well, we are here, as I say, in solidarity, hoping that his family is well. And, well, as I say, I am not from the area. My building suffered some damage, but nothing compared to what this guy is going through in this place.
0: Survivors of the earthquake have shared horror stories about being trapped under collapsed homes and businesses.
2: My name is Eric Paul Martinez Santos, and I am a survivor of the earthquake that occurred yesterday afternoon. I was in my building for 4 hours until I was rescued by someone from civil defense, or I'm not sure. They didn't have many tools. They couldn't find the chisel, the drill, the grinder. They went at it with their nails. I also helped because they passed me a tool, and it saved me because I had a lot of furniture in my home that protected me from the wall.
0: We go now to Caracas. We're joined by Andreina Chavez, reporter based in Caracas, her building damaged by the earthquakes. I'm so glad we could reach you, Andreina. Can you describe what's happening right now?
3: Hi, everyone. Thank you. Yesterday, Wednesday, I'm sorry, it was such a difficult day. We experienced an immense earthquake, two immense earthquakes, one consecutive after the other one. I was on the street when it happened. I was a few blocks away from my home, and the commotion was incredible. There were several buildings. When I ran home because I needed to come back home to see what was happening, I saw at least three buildings collapse in front of me, or partially collapsed in front of me. And I was so certain that I was going to find my own building also collapsed. Thankfully, that didn't happen. My building did have some substantial damages, but it's not at risk at the moment. And my apartment, fortunately, only has very few damages. I've been here in Caracas. We do have some areas that were severely affected, especially Los Palos Grandes, which is in the east of Caracas, but also San Bernardino, which is more to the west. In an area that is called El Junquito, which is kind of far away, but has been seen reports that El Junquito is extremely affected. And unfortunately, because the most affected area is La Guaira, which is another state, and it is north of Caracas, because that is a disaster zone, because it is such a devastation that is happening there right now. All the efforts are concentrated in La Guaira, which is here in Caracas, so that there are areas in which the rescue people haven't been able to arrive. That is why it's so important that Venezuela is asking for solidarity, for international solidarity, for other countries to send equipment, send people, to send anything that we can need here to be able to rescue more people, because the reality is that there are at least thousands of people still trapped under the rubble.
0: Andreina, we're having trouble understanding you, and I'm wondering if you could drop your video so that we just have the audio, and I think we would understand you better, if that makes sense. Andreina Chavez is reporter based in Caracas. Again, her building itself was damaged, but talking about what's happening overall. Okay, if you could continue, Andreina.
3: So I'm just going to repeat a bit of what I already
0: said. Yes, that's fantastic. Yes.
3: Yes. So like I was saying, we experienced this double earthquake. I was on the street when it happened, a few blocks away from my building. The absolute commotion was incredible. When I was running on my way home, I saw at least three buildings partially collapse in front of me. Thankfully, my own building didn't collapse. It did have substantial damages. And fortunately, everybody in my building is safe. However, there are other areas in Caracas, for example, a place called

0: Palos Grandes, which is in the east of Caracas. It is severely affected. There is a huge building there that collapsed, and a lot of people are trapped under the rubble. We also saw several buildings that collapsed in San Bernardino, which is west of Caracas. And from what I understand, in a lot of these places, the rescue team haven't been able to arrive because all the efforts are concentrated in La Guaira State, which is the disaster zone. In La Guaira State, we have more than 250 buildings that collapsed. There are thousands of people still missing, thousands that are trapped under the rubble. We still don't know exactly how many people died because right now we don't have a clarity about that. The entire Venezuelan police, the entire Venezuelan military, Protección Civil, the city protection, the firefighters, volunteers of all kinds, they're all working, they're all concentrating their efforts in La Guaira, in part of Caracas, to save people, to rescue people. However, of course, we weren't prepared for a disaster of this magnitude, so it's not enough. That is why Venezuela has been calling people, calling other nations to please send equipment, to send rescue teams, to send humanitarian aid, anything possible to help Venezuela overcome this tragedy, because we obviously cannot do it alone. And a lot of that has to do that, of course, Venezuela is a country that has been under U.S. sanctions, that has been economically asphyxiated for at least 10 years now. So Venezuela is a country that has an infrastructure that is very deteriorated. We have public services that are very deteriorated, and all of that has been something that, has really added to this tragedy.
1: And Andreina, you mentioned the U.S. sanctions and efforts to shut down Venezuela's economy, but yet you're still there's still quite a bit of civic activity by citizen groups, by communes. Could you talk about that as well?
0: Yes, absolutely. I mean, every single institution in Venezuela, like I said, the national police, the military, firefighters, and all kinds of volunteers have been working tirelessly since Wednesday trying to rescue people. But we also have people from communes, from the Venezuelan communes, from popular organizations. These people are organizing, gathering food and anything, medicine and anything that people in La Guaira might need. And themselves, they are carrying all of these humanitarian aid and taking it to La Guaira. Only yesterday, at the end of the afternoon, we saw a huge caravan of motorcycles, people who are collecting food and taking it themselves to La Guaira. So there is a huge network of solidarity going on right now. We also see that there's people outside of Caracas in other states, like Zulia, Aragua, other places in which people are collecting food, collecting medicine, collecting clothes, blankets, water, and bringing it to Caracas to help people feel. So there is a huge network of solidarity right now. We have university students in the Central University of Venezuela who are using the university spaces to collect all of this aid and to volunteer to rescue people. So we have a lot of solidarity right now. So despite the fact that Venezuela certainly needs a lot more help from other countries, we have a huge movement going on right now to try to do everything possible to save people.
2: Andreina, I want to thank you for being with us. And of course, we're going to continue to follow the story. While hundreds have been documented dead, it's feared that thousands are because of the number of missing and the thousands who are injured. We thank you so much for being with us, Andreina Chavez, a reporter based in Caracas. This is Democracy Now!, democracynow.org. I'm Amy Goodman with Juan Gonzalez. As we move into a second major decision on immigration, the Supreme Court handed down yesterday, which interestingly is actually linked to devastating natural disasters like took place in Venezuela. The Supreme Court ruled in another 6-3 decision that the Trump administration can strip away protected status from 350,000 Haitian immigrants and 6,100 Syrian immigrants who've been living and working lawfully in the United States under temporary protected status, known as TPS. The program designed for foreign citizens of countries the U.S. government believes are too unstable or dangerous to be returned to often due to natural disasters or war. The loss of TPS would put hundreds of thousands of people at risk for deportation. This is Gerline Joseph, co-founder of the Haitian Bridge Alliance, speaking yesterday.
3: Yes, today hurts, but we will continue to fight on behalf of the 1.3 million TPS holders from 17 countries. Today, it is Haiti and Syria. Tomorrow is Venezuela, Nicaragua, and others. So together, we say no to injustice, and we must make sure that we as a country stand on the right side of history.
2: White House senior aide Stephen Miller, who is seen as the architect of the president's deportation agenda, took questions from reporters after the ruling came down.
4: Does the administration consider Haiti a safe country?
5: For Haitians, absolutely.
4: Yes.
5: So for, I mean, yes, Haitians live in Haiti. It's not our position that Haitians should leave Haiti. I mean, it'd be crazy for us to say that Haitians couldn't live in Haiti. It's their country. Of course, Haitians should live in Haiti.
2: The case is Mullen versus Doe. The conservative majority ruled the Supreme Court lacked authority to review how the president or Department of Homeland Security used their authority on TPS. He also rejected the idea that racial prejudice was involved in the decision for Haitians. In her dissent for the liberal minority, Justice Elena Kagan said it was, quote, plain to see that race played a role, writing, quote, the evidence includes statements by the president so repellent and racially inflected that the majority declines to put them in print, Justice Sotomayor said. For more, we're joined by two guests, Gerline Joseph, co-founder and executive director of Haitian Bridge Alliance, joining us from Washington, D.C., where she held the news conference yesterday. And with us in New York is Lupe Aguirre, deputy director of U.S. Litigation International Refugee Assistance Project. Gerline, let's begin with you. Respond to the decision and what this means.
3: Thank you so much, Amy. As I mentioned several times yesterday, the community was devastated, but we continue to make sure we push through. This decision literally means that we have over 350,000 Haitians and 600,000 Syrians whose lives are in the balance, at risk of deportation, family separation, detention, cruel situations where we are continuing to see, knowing the conditions on the ground. In the narrative that the government is using against the community, we know very well that it is truly based on racial slur that, again, we continue to see happening even after the SCOTUS decision yesterday. That's why we continue to push in asking the Senate to uphold and vote in favor of extending TPS for 3 years for Haitians that is currently on the floor of the Senate. But the reality is that the decision yesterday is devastating. I cannot tell you how many people have been calling, not knowing what tomorrow will bring. Are we going to be deported? What will happen to my children? We have people who have been in the United States for over 10, 15, 20 years that have been able to not only support themselves, give back to the United States, but also supporting those back at home for the past 10 and 15 years.
1: And Gerline, in terms of the impact in the United States itself, there are estimates that as many as one third of Haitian TPS holders work in the U.S. healthcare system. If all of these folks in the next few months or a year are suddenly declared no longer documented and can't work, the impact that that might have on the U.S. healthcare system, that's being completely ignored in this, isn't it?
3: We have been talking to several hospitals, healthcare providers, and they tell us that they are afraid that the workforce will be eliminated. Currently, as you mentioned, one third of the Haitian TPS holders are our healthcare givers. They are in the hospitals, they are in the home healthcare. In addition to understanding in places like Mississippi and Ohio, where they continue to not only invest in the communities, where they have been able to live peacefully with their neighbors, going to church. But we have industries, the healthcare industry, the hospitality industry, the meatpacking industry, also the farm workers also be a part of that. We are looking at the catastrophic deficit in the workforce in the United States if we allow this deportation machine and cruelty to take effect based on what we are seeing right now.
2: I want to go to a Syrian TPS holder, a member of the LGBTQ community, who submitted an anonymous audio recording to the International Refugee Assistance Program, IRAP, in response to the Supreme Court ruling.
6: When I've heard the Supreme Court's ruling this morning, I've been just honestly going around in circles since then, feeling anxious, scared, and honestly confused about what might come ahead. With the reality of going back to Syria being closer than ever, I just don't know. The Middle East is up in flames. Syria has just came out of a five-decade dictatorship, and it's more unstable than ever. So not only am I facing the possibility of most likely facing all sorts of violence, from mental to physical and sexual, and I have to hide my identity once again, but I'm losing the things I have come to appreciate here in the U.S. Things that I would tell everyone are things that you would consider normal, as simple as quite literally just living in peace with others, feeling supported by your own community. So I just tell that to everyone. Don't only think about TPS holders, but rather the ripple effect that this will have amongst Americans and everyone here, on the economy, on the psyche of society here.
2: So Lupe Aguirre, Deputy Director of the U.S. Litigation International Refugee Assistance Program, IRAP, can you respond to this audio message?
7: Absolutely. First, I just want to comment on the strength and courage and resiliency of all the TPS holders from various countries. But what he said is absolutely right. There are ramifications beyond the TPS community, ramifications that will impact the U.S. society, our healthcare industries, our economies. We have one plaintiff who is a highly sought-after doctor that patients travel miles to see, but that didn't matter to the Supreme Court. The Supreme Court held, regardless of whether the government is following the scriptures of the TPS law, that we have no, the federal courts have no review power over those, that decision-making. And that's absolutely the wrong and immoral decision. They chose ideology over our promise, our rule of law, and our promise to provide refuge to people who are seeking safety.
1: And Lupe, I wanted to ask you, the Trump administration is constantly saying that they are directing their dragnets around immigration to the worst of the worst, the criminals. But in reality, what has been happening here is a total 180 degree turn on U.S. policy toward immigration in general, because we're talking not just about the refugee system, the reductions there, the attacks on TPS, the increased fees, almost a doubling of the fees for people just to apply to become U.S. citizens, or visa fees. It's an attempt to completely shut the country off from legal immigration, not just from undocumented immigration. Wondering your thoughts about that.
7: That's absolutely correct. This is just part of the Trump administration's efforts to feed the detention and deportation machine and essentially halt immigration. Even when people follow the rules, apply, are vetted consistently as they have been under the TPS laws. And so it is not about it's about maintaining their campaign promises to root out people that they see as undesirable, even though they are valuable contributors to our society.
2: I want to thank you both very much. Of course, we'll continue to follow the effects of this and make a correction. The quote I read accusing the president of racism was Justice Kagan, not Sotomayor. She said she would not repeat how he described the Haitian community. Lupe Aguirre, Deputy Director, U.S. Litigation International Refugee Assistance Project, or IRAP. And I also want to thank Erline Joseph, co-founder and executive director of the Haitian Bridge Alliance. Coming up, we will look at the Supreme Court blocking thousands of cancer patients from suing Bayer over the weed killer Roundup. Stay with us.

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1: that
0: of your every crime.
1: Bad Monsanto by the late folk singer Michael Hurley, performing in our Democracy Now! Studio. This is Democracy Now!, democracynow.org. I'm Amy Goodman with Juan Gonzalez. In another major Supreme Court ruling, the court blocked thousands of cancer patients from suing the manufacturer of the popular weed killer glyphosate, marketed as Roundup. The main plaintiff in the case is a Missouri man who sued Monsanto and its parent company, Bayer, in 2019, alleging 20 years of exposure to Roundup caused him to develop blood cancer. A jury found Bayer had failed to warn him of the risks associated with Roundup and awarded him $1.25 million in damages. The Trump administration, which has called Roundup safe, sided with Bayer in its challenge at the Supreme Court. We go now to Nate Halverson, an Emmy Award-winning reporter at the Center for Investigative Reporting. Recent investigation of his is titled, "We're Bombarding America's Forests with Roundup." Halverson's new piece for Mother Jones is headlined, "The EPA Relied on an Influential Glyphosate Study Even After Learning Monsanto Was a Ghostwriter." Nate, if you can respond to the Supreme Court decision and explain exactly what you meant in that title.
2: Yeah, the Supreme Court decision ruled that the EPA is now our single point of failure for warning us about harmful effects from chemicals like glyphosate, that they alone can require a warning label. And what I found is that the EPA has been relying on ghostwritten studies, ghostwritten by Monsanto itself, to say that this product is okay.
3: So Nate, can you explain to me a little bit more about what the court decided here? Are they effectively saying that states cannot have their own safety standards separate and apart from a government's, from those of the federal government in terms of these warning labels?
2: Yeah, that's right. The ruling essentially says that only the EPA can make a determination that something is harmful to us and has to carry a warning label. John Darnell had sued in state court saying that the laws required in his state that he be warned that organizations such as the World Health Organization had declared it a probable carcinogen. And that by not warning him, they were in breach of state law. And that is how he sought justice. And these cases, these state cases, have been going on for a while. As you mentioned, there are thousands of them pending. But because of these cases, all of the litigation, I think there's now more than $12 billion in financial settlements and payouts to people who have developed illnesses like non-Hodgkin's lymphoma. Because of these cases, we have gotten access to internal Monsanto company records and emails. And what those emails have shown was that internally, Monsanto had identified peer-reviewed studies that were coming out that showed how this herbicide, the most widely used herbicide in the world, could damage people's DNA, which can lead to cancer. And so as a response to that, what these lawsuits uncovered is Monsanto launched a program secretly to hire what appeared to be independent scientists to write reports and do things like, quote, get up and shout that glyphosate is non-toxic. And then once these reports were written, Monsanto sort of steps back and says, we have nothing to do with them. And the authors say that. And then they're presented to the public and to regulators like the EPA as this independent analysis. And it's these ghostwritten studies that Monsanto secretly orchestrated that has absolutely infiltrated the EPA's assessment of these products. And unfortunately, in the Supreme Court case, that ghostwritten information has now made its way into the Supreme Court's decision, because twice Justice Kavanaugh cited the very EPA report that relied on these Monsanto ghostwritten studies.
3: So what is the recourse now for individuals in this country who are sickened or poisoned by, not just by Roundup, but by many other pesticides and chemicals?
2: Well, what Justice Kavanaugh said was the recourse is that people could contact the EPA and let them know that they had gotten sick and that the EPA should look at it again. But I contacted the EPA when I found out that they had been relying on this ghostwritten study, and that, in fact, the EPA internally had identified this ghostwritten study nearly a decade ago as being corrupted Monsanto scientist, which its inspector general's office, its criminal division, had called research misconduct. And when I contacted the EPA, they sent me a statement back that was riddled with inaccuracies. They said that this ghostwritten study only appeared in a footnote of their assessment. That was inaccurate. It appeared in the body of their assessment. They said that the studies that this ghostwritten report was citing had already been published, and that was inaccurate. These were all new studies. Actually, it turns out, perhaps not surprisingly, that were studies that were coming from data that the glyphosate manufacturers themselves had supplied.
1: Nate, I wanted to go to a clip from your Mother Jones documentary, which features a 2015 interview by French journalist Paul Moreira with the herbicide advocate, Patrick Moore.
4: You can drink a whole quart of it and it won't hurt you.
5: You want to drink some? We have some here.
4: I'd be happy to, actually, but not really. I know it wouldn't hurt me.
5: If you say so, I have some glyphosate.
4: No, I'm not stupid.
5: Ah, okay. So you.
4: No, but I know
5: so
4: that
5: it's dangerous.
4: I know people try to commit suicide with it and fail fairly regularly.
5: Tell the truth.
4: It's not dangerous to humans. No, it's not.
5: So are you ready to drink one glass of glyphosate?
4: No, I'm not an idiot.
1: If you can, in this last 30 seconds, we have Nate Halvorsen. Summarize the significance of what we have just heard and the Supreme Court decision.
2: Yeah, I think a lot of people have really grave concerns about a chemical that has now shown in lower courts to cause cancer. And the Supreme Court ruling didn't say it doesn't cause cancer. It didn't say it doesn't hurt your gut microbiome. Didn't say it doesn't hurt most endangered species. It just said that our single point of recourse now is to try to get justice through the EPA by letting them know. And we'll have to see how that plays out in court and what happens with these thousands of cases that are now sitting out there from people who say it gave them cancer.
1: Nate Halvorsen, Emmy Award-winning reporter at the Center for Investigative Reporting, will link to your recent articles. And a very happy birthday to John Randolph. I'm headed to Rhode Island this weekend and Providence tonight at 7, tomorrow afternoon at 3:20 at the Avon Cinema for the film about Democracy Now!, Steal This Story, Please, with the directors Tia Lesson and Carl Diehl. We'll be doing Q&A afterwards. Then to Newport, Rhode Island at the Jane Pickens Theater on Saturday night and on Sunday at 2. And that is this weekend. Check our website at democracynow.org. We're hiring an education program manager. 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I'm Amy Goodman with Juan Gonzalez.
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From the New Arts and Media Studios in Milwaukee, I'm Charles Purcell. This is The Log. I want to point you to a couple of stories today, and this is difficult for me. I'll confess right out of the gate here. This stuff gets over my head pretty quickly, but we all need to be very concerned about the digital world and how it's being used against us. Which, I'll tell you now, it's going to bring me back to my main theme all the time. We have no choice. We have to eliminate profit as the incentive for our political lives, our economic lives, our material lives. We have to get profit out of the center. In fact, I would say we have to get profit out entirely. We have to abolish profit. So the two stories, let me see, let me go first to what's being called digital colonialism. Excellent piece from ProPublica. The United States, as you and I have talked about, is conditioning international aid, food, medicine, life-saving aid, on paybacks. It's now all transactional. You and I talked about, I forget the exact countries, was it Kenya was one of them? Democratic Republic of the Congo, the regime, the orange regime, demanding mineral rights, straight-up transfers of rare earth minerals as a payment in order to receive U.S. dollars for life-saving aid. That used to come from USAID, which I understand has critics on many sides, but two things can't be argued. It saved hundreds of thousands of lives, and it was put in the wood chipper by Elon Musk and his dodgy boys. So now U.S. officials are demanding access to the health data of millions of Africans as a condition for giving billions of dollars in life-saving aid to African countries. According to the ProPublica article, experts said the deals are vague and lack standard language to guard personal data from being exposed, misused, or commercialized without people's consent. Now, the regime says that it needs the access to this data to keep people safe and that it will be anonymized, okay, anonymous. But they also say, openly, right in the language, that the deals are part of a plan to use aid to make America, quote, more prosperous. What does that mean? Well, what it means is data is the new whale oil. Data is the new crude oil. Data is the new gold. Data is where it's at. And once they get their hands on trillions of data points of people all around the world, then they can do with that what they will. They can buy it, they can sell it, they can trade it, they can use it. Because even though they claim it's anonymized, it's a pretty simple process, I guess, according to the experts, using AI technology to reverse engineer the data points and identify people. People that you might want to label as terrorists. People that you might think are undesirables. People you think belong or don't belong. And so they're holding this policy as a gun to the head of these nations, Uganda being one of them. Would have to give the U.S. access to the data of millions of their citizens. They don't want to do it, but they're left with a choice. Let people die of HIV, malaria, tuberculosis, other illnesses, or hand over the digital goods. Hence the term digital colonialism. Not really giving these nations an actual choice. This could never be described as any kind of fair trade or agreements between nations. This is extortion. It's blackmail. It's exploitation. It's colonialism. But this so-called data sharing, ProPublica consulted more than a dozen experts in data privacy and global health, who all said that the demands for data access and other resources as a condition of aid are unprecedented. So yeah, the U.S. is asking for years and years going back, nations' whole health data systems, everything, health information, lab data, data collected by community health workers, and even individual medical records. Again, to be monetized, to be used for purposes right now we can't even imagine. And of course, all of this is very much what we used to quaintly call a public-private partnership. It's the regime in cahoots with big data. In addition to the data itself as payment, the regime is forcing policy onto these nations as well, requiring national investment in health systems,
requiring investment in local manufacturing, of course in partnership with American companies. So all of this digital information, worth billions, being extracted, being extorted from poor nations of the global South. What else could you call that but digital colonialism? It's exactly what it is. And even more heinous, because it's a required condition in order to receive any sort of humanitarian aid, which these poor countries need. The regime has attempted to strike agreements with 50 nations. Some have balked at U.S. demands. Many have felt no choice but to capitulate. And in a related story, just on Monday, a little bit of good news. A federal judge on Monday ruled that the regime's efforts to nationalize elections by weaponizing voters' personal data is illegal. So again, the weaponization of data. The regime was attempting to collect all data on U.S. voters. They claim in an effort to purge illegal voters. And yeah, they'll find a few, but that's not the point. Again, once you're into these systems, once you've got your hands on these data, God knows what the regime would do with it. The judge said Congress had expressly prohibited the government from centralizing Americans' personal identifying information, and that the federal agencies that created the SAVE program knew that the database violates these statutory protections. The SAVE program, not to be confused with the SAVE Act, although they are related, it's the Systematic Alien Verification for Entitlements, or SAVE. I believe it's nothing more than a presidential executive order, but of course that's how they govern. They ignore all laws, they ignore the Constitution, they just put it in an order, or they put it in a Department of Justice memo. Yeah, this is how they justify their illegal acts. So the good news is, I'm reading from the AP article, the decision is a major legal setback for President Donald Trump and his efforts to use federal agencies to encourage a nationwide crackdown on having non-citizens illegally on state voter rolls. Well, of course, a quick reminder here, I'm sure I don't have to tell you. Non-citizens can't vote. The number of illegal voters across billions of ballots is in the 0.00001 neighborhood. So that's a lie, of course. We all know that. So why do they really want all this data? Well, for exactly what we've been saying. Data is the new gold. Buy it, sell it, use it to suppress voting, to purge voters that you don't like, to find your enemies, to arrest your enemies. So this is what we're up against. All of us, or most of us, or some of us, had a pretty bad feeling right away when the dodgy boys were knocking down the doors of every federal agency and infiltrating systems. And the fact is, our whole lives are inextricably tied to our digital data. Whether it was a nefarious plot or just what we call a natural conspiracy, however it came about, it's the fact. I've got a trip coming up to California in a couple of weeks. I'm going to take a train ride, which I've always wanted to do. Kind of excited about it. So my train ticket, my hotel reservations, everything about this trip is on an app. Everything is digital. I had no choice. If I want to take public transportation while I'm there, which I will, that's all got to be on an app. Literally everything we do, all day long, whether we're conscious of it or not, even walking down the street under these damn flock cameras, which we have to talk about sometime, we're creating a million digital data points every damn day. And so I'll end where I began and where I always am, the center of my argument. We can't bit by bit, piece by piece, try to regulate. We can't be in a constant arms race with the people who want to exploit us, with the people who want to label us terrorists, with the people who want to purge our votes, with the people who want to nickel and dime us to death. We cannot take every single minute policy or business practice and try to find it, define it, regulate it. No. That's an impossible task. Ridiculously impossible. It's ludicrous. Our only option, we only have one option. Abolish profit, establish real democracy, and recognize free travel across borders as a universal human right. This is why I talk about these big solutions.
because every individual crime against us, every one of them, is a direct result of our imprisonment at the hands of profit, borders, and authoritarian nation states. We cannot incrementalize our way out of this. We can't regulate our way out of this. We have to fight this at a holistic level. Because the people and the systems exploiting us are rapidly moving into areas that are not even visible to us. They're happening out of our peripheral vision. It's like the dangers of AI itself. We got to unplug this system before it's operating entirely out of our vision, let alone our control. Well, if data is the new gold, then water is the new, it's what it's always been. The single most essential resource we need for life itself. I mean, data, like gold, has no intrinsic value. Oh, it's good for some computer and high-tech device applications, I suppose, in small amounts. I guess you can still fill teeth with it. I'll give you that. But other than that, gold only has value because we have assigned it value. And so we believe it has value, and so it has value? No, that's not real. That's magical thinking. And we have to abolish magic from the economy and put it back where it belongs. Magic belongs in music and poetry and falling in love and on stage with rabbits and hats and card tricks. We can't afford magical thinking in economics anymore. So what was I talking about? Oh, right, water. It's drying up. Have you heard of the Ogallala Aquifer? It's America's largest underground aquifer. Spans approximately 174,000 square miles across 8 states, from South Dakota down to Texas. The Ogallala Aquifer, also known as the High Plains Aquifer. And the Department of the Interior's United States Geological Survey, the USGS, has announced that we're losing it. The aquifer is the lifeblood of American agriculture, provides roughly 30% of all groundwater used for U.S. irrigation. But it's in an existential crisis right now, largely because of that irrigation. Agriculture extraction severely outpaces natural replenishment from rainfall. In some regions, like the Texas High Plains, water levels have plunged by up to 80 meters. That's 262 feet. It's left parts of the reservoir entirely depleted, and it's threatening the long-term viability of the region's farming communities. And this goes way beyond the impact just on local wells. The Ogallala sustains a massive $35-plus billion agriculture economy. And so as the water table drops, farmers are hit with skyrocketing costs, it costs more to extract, dwindling crop yields. So what's true across the country, and is especially illustrated here, farming is no longer a financially viable profession. As you and I talk about all the time, our most important needs, in order to meet them, no longer financially viable. What's more fundamental, basic, important than growing our food? But other areas, education, nobody can make that work financially. You can't make a decent profit on housing without exploiting people and leaving 30% of the country out, without a house or underhoused. Nobody's figured out how to have a healthy news media that turns a profit. That's why we're all about abolishing profit around here. And this crisis in the center of the nation, the aquifer runs down from South Dakota, covers most of Nebraska, much of western Kansas, the panhandle of Oklahoma, and then down into Texas, also reaching into Colorado, New Mexico, and Wyoming. The clock is ticking on these people. And it's not only there. California's Central Valley Aquifer, another vital agricultural engine, as this report puts it, suffering from similar severe long-term depletion. So the solutions, according to the USGS, aggressive water management. Okay, here's our first problem. You can probably see me rolling my eyes right now. We're going to leave the whole profit-centered capitalist system in place and just try to regulate it with aggressive water management? So you're just calling for more regulation? All right, good luck with that.
The other thing they propose is a shift toward sustainable farming practices. Good. That's very good. That's great. Love to hear that. Show me how that makes a profit. No one has shown us yet that sustainable farming practices, though laudable they are, can turn a profit. Is that me criticizing sustainable farming? No, it's me criticizing the very concept of profit. Finishing off the USGS summary here, the depletion of these non-renewable resources risks destabilizing the nation's food supply and transforming once fertile plains back into arid dust bowls. So these are problems that anyone could have predicted. These are problems that have been developing for decades, if not centuries. Any large agricultural system that depends on irrigation is a horribly flawed system right out of the gate. How did we not see this coming? Well, of course, some people did, but they didn't have the power, they didn't have the money, they didn't have the influence to stop this madness. California should never have become the agricultural powerhouse that it became. For that matter, all of Southern California, the whole Los Angeles area, relies entirely for its power on the Colorado River, which has been drying up for decades. Building cities like Las Vegas, Nevada, Phoenix, Arizona. This is sheer madness. These are places that literally shouldn't even exist, certainly not as these huge metros. According to the Census Bureau, the Phoenix metro area still, to this day, remains one of the top population gainers in the nation. It's growing. It's still growing. This is madness. So, yeah, let's talk about sustainability. And that has to go hand in hand with local agriculture. And then the third leg of this stool, abolishing profit. It can't work within our current capitalist system. So those are the three legs of the stool. Local, sustainable, and not trapped in a profit system. Indigenous agriculture goes back for literally tens of thousands of years on this continent. Climate change notwithstanding, which is making things only worse, the climate, the terrain, have not changed drastically over the last many thousands of years. Deserts were deserts. Forests were forests. Coastlines were coastlines. Yeah, I'm not minimizing climate change. I'm just saying relative to appropriate agriculture, indigenous peoples knew what the hell they were doing. They had tens of thousands of years of experience on the land. They knew what they were doing. Long-term ecological balance, biodiversity, you got to build soil health naturally, crop rotations, things like that. As opposed to big ag, industrial ag, mass production, capital gain, very intense, relies very heavily on chemicals, on irrigation, on heavy machinery. And of course, you have to do all that to feed as many people as you can and to make that cost-profit ledger work out in your favor. And I'll repeat, I'm not trying to squeeze indigenous, sustainable agriculture into our current system and pretend it could ever turn a profit. It can't. So we don't throw out the practice, we throw out the profit. Indigenous farming is local. It regenerates the soil. It respects all other life systems. It's treated as cultural and communal, integrated into the local ecosystem. The goal is to grow healthy food according to local community traditions and values. Corporate, big ag, global market demands, corporate profits. Land and water are viewed as extractive resources meant solely for the production and consumption of commodities. I mean, this isn't even a fair fight. There is no argument to be had here. There's no pros and cons. Well, this works well for the... No, the only reason people rely on and say we have to have big corporate ag is because the big ag conglomerates in California and in Texas and in Nebraska have to feed the whole damn country. Hell, half the damn world. We're always talking about selling soybeans to China, for God's sake. No, we're just digging our own graves with all of this. We're extracting resources. We're commodifying everything, including labor. So we're exploiting migrant workers. We're trying to grow a single crop over millions of acres. Have to have pesticides, genetically modified seeds. We're depleting soil fertility. No, we got this all ass backwards. And now the Ogallala Aquifer is drying up.
the California Central Valley Aquifer drying up, the Colorado River down to a trickle. And if you think so-called aggressive water management through federal, state, and local regulations can handle this problem, well then I got a bridge to sell you. If you think sustainable farming practices can solve the problem, yes, but not within the current profit system. Never work. Never. Sustainable, holistic farming practices that go back tens and tens of thousands of years on this continent, with no concentration in one particular area but spread out across the continent, no farming deserts and bringing in the water through huge levees. I have zero faith in any so-called solutions that do not honestly confront the suicidal nature of the corporate capitalist big ag model. Indigenous, sustainable practices, and that can only happen outside the profit system. All right, well, there's been a flurry of midweek headlines, many of which really deserve some discussion. So with the limited time I have here, let me just give you a kind of a table of contents, and we'll get to as much of this as we can in our next few segments. So in no particular order, and in a kind of a rapid pace here, another boat has been blown out of the water in the Caribbean by Secretary of War Crimes Pete Hegseth. Two more people killed. There are reports there are as many as 6 survivors. Their fate is unknown. So the total right now is a minimum of 210 murders by this regime. The gerrymandered maps in Georgia are not going to happen, at least not for now, at least not for the 26 midterms. For reasons I guess we'll have to look into, the Georgia state legislature decided not to pursue the new maps. I guess they figured it was too late. I'm not sure the exact story, but that's good news. The Ocean Observatory System, we talked about a little while ago, inexplicably canceled by the regime. This is a system that serves ocean science, climate science. It serves forecasters, and it was abruptly canceled. Well, it has now just abruptly been restored, I guess because of backlash. Backlash works. And here's a story we definitely have to spend some time on. 8 people sentenced to outrageous sentences for protesting an ICE detention center in Texas, the Prairieland Detention Center. This is completely off the rails. This is the most extreme example yet that we've seen of the regime labeling political opponents, protesters, as terrorists, finding a judge that'll go along with this BS, and handing out the craziest sentences you've ever seen. 30, 40, 50 years in prison. One sentenced to 100 years in prison. Designed, obviously, to send a message to all would-be opponents, to all would-be protesters. The much-touted bipartisan housing bill, set to be signed on Wednesday, canceled at the last minute, one of the only examples of a successful bipartisan effort that everybody seemed to be on board with. But instead of signing the bill as planned, the Orange Menace announced at the last minute, nope, not until you pass the SAVE Act, holding the housing bill hostage until he gets his extreme voter suppression SAVE Act through Congress. Speaking of hostage taking, the regime is holding more than $1 billion in anti-terrorism and disaster money from the Department of Homeland Security, which should be going to states. No, that's being held back unless those states comply with his demands for voter databases, which we've talked about. Yeah, he's obsessed with doing anything possible to prevent the inevitable landslide of the midterms against him. It's his last and only hope. A couple of victories against ICE. Right here in Milwaukee, the Common Council has unanimously passed legislation that ensures the Milwaukee Police Department has a duty to intervene if federal agents, ICE, FBI, use unreasonable force denying the civil rights of folks in Milwaukee to vote, assemble, and speak. Yeah, this is fantastic. Every locality, every state, every city, every county needs to be passing similar legislation in preparation for the tactics the regime will try to get away with, either through continuing immigration raids
and certainly their threats against voters at the polls in the upcoming midterms. They've as much as announced their intentions of using ICE to harass and intimidate voters. So good for you, Milwaukee. In another ruling, a federal judge in California has barred DHS and ICE from making arrests at immigration courthouses nationwide. While we're in the category of good news from the courts, another one. A federal judge on Wednesday permanently barred the regime from implementing the worst of that executive order from day one that require people to show documentary proof of citizenship when they register to vote. This, of course, is also in the SAVE Act, but as you and I have talked about many times, they're attacking this on many fronts. Many of the conditions of the SAVE Act were already written into this day one executive order, now blocked by a federal judge. All the good news notwithstanding, the Heritage Foundation has sent a memo to its donors bragging that the regime has implemented more than half of Project 2025. So just a reminder that the fight continues. I don't know if we're in the third inning or the sixth inning or I don't know if we're at halftime. I'm not sure where we are in the sports analogy. All I know is it ain't over. In the words of the great Yogi Berra, it ain't over till it's over. In other news, apparently they caught the guy who cut the 350-foot gash into the reflecting pool. Turned out to be the same knife used in the O.J. Simpson murder. So they're holding him on those charges as well. So we caught the real killer in the O.J. Simpson case and the reflecting pool vandal. Well, of course, that's not true. That's just my little joke. The War Powers Resolution passed this week, with four Republicans crossing over to join all Democrats except, of course, for crazy John Fetterman. It was a big night for the Tuesday primary elections. Out of 10 candidates backed by the Democratic Socialists of America, the DSA, nine of them won, plus Brad Lander, another progressive, and more importantly, a challenger defeating an incumbent, which happened several times Tuesday night. So a really successful night for do-something candidates, establishment media, establishment Democrats, centrists are all losing their minds, not to mention, of course, the MAGA crowd and state regime media. The United Nations has gone on record condemning Israel for failing to protect children, accusing them of deliberately targeting and killing Palestinian children, concluding that this constitutes genocide, crimes against humanity. So the United Nations not mincing words on Israel. So there it is. Yeah, just in a matter of 24, 48 hours, the front page is just filled up with headlines. So we'll get to the analysis of as much of this as we can here in the next few segments. Okay? All right. 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Peter Donalds wrote and performed our theme song. All right, I love you. I'll see you out there.

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1: Wow.
2: Did that scare you?
1: No.
2: Our music came on. We love it.
1: Nothing scares me.
2: It's going to be a good night because, you know, we've got Chris Isaak playing.
1: It's a wicked game. Look how we match
2: this
1: our logo.
2: This is just warm-up music, right?
1: Look how we match our logo today.
2: I see you got my memo, white shirt.
1: It matches both our hair.

0: That's what happens when you're not a good partner. You lose them.
1: That's exactly what happens. All right.
0: Hey,
1: show
0: 60.
1: Is on. Hey, 60 sister.
0: What's up? Later, dater.
1: It's this is one of our last episodes in June. We have one more.
0: Okay, today is 62626. Do you realize that?
1: Oh, yeah.
0: Does that is
1: That's
0: that
1: kind of wild.
0: Oh, no, it's not the
1: it's
0: same.
1: 626. Of 26.
0: Right.
1: Yeah.
0: It's 626.
1: Yeah, there's a word for that. I can't remember what it is.
0: But is the 62626 the same backwards and forwards? No, it's not.
1: It's not.
0: Okay.
1: And I don't care.
0: All right. So this is Hey 60. We are on riverwestradio.com. You can also follow us on Instagram, YouTube, TikTok. And then you can email us at hey60dater@gmail.com. And the 60 is spelled S-I-X-T-Y. Correct?
1: Yes. And it's 104.1 for those dialing in and for those who want to look for us after the show for the podcast.
0: And so, you know what? We're on Sirius XM as well.
1: Oh, did you get them all? YouTube, TikTok, Instagram, Facebook, Sirius XM, SoundCloud.
0: Mm-hmm.
1: Okay. Okay. We got our routine down.
0: And then we're waiting for our first person to email us. Be the first person because this is, oh my gosh, did you realize it's not only 626, but it's our 26th episode.
1: It's our 26th episode. And, oh God, all the 26s are lining up. And it's a half a year we've been doing this. A
0: wow.
1: Half a year. That's pretty amazing. It's pretty amazing you haven't killed me yet, but okay.
0: Oh, no. You're my brother from another mother.
1: Sister from another mister. Okay.
0: You're my silver brother. I'm your silver sister.
1: You're going to be here all week?
0: No.
1: All right. So we're going to continue. So trends from last week, that was trends one. Tonight's trends two.
0: Mm-hmm. Well, right. Let me tell you something. I was thinking about this before I got here, and essentially, you know, they call them trends, but everything always does kind of repeat itself. So I feel like these things have already happened, but in this day and age, we seem to label them.
1: It's kind of like fashion, right? Things of the past sometimes come back
0: right into
1: style.
0: Mm-hmm.
1: And it's also kind of like the consulting world, right, where you kind of have a thing and you call it a thing. And then 20 years later, somebody has the exact same thing.
0: But they call it something different.
1: They call it something different.
0: Right.
1: So we're experiencing a little bit of that right now.
0: Right. And with our experience.
1: This is kind of micro trending too. So there's little derivations of stuff we've already talked about.
0: Right.
1: So.
0: But
1: that's fine.
0: These are still really cool things to understand. And maybe in your own time, you use them. I'm just going to go Shrekking. Okay.
1: Yeah, right.
0: All right. So what's the first one?
1: Okay. First one. Tell me what golden retriever boyfriend is.
0: Okay, I would say that would be a gentleman that will do anything for you no matter what. And very obedient, always there.
1: Uh-huh. I can see that.
0: Never fails and wants to do whatever they can to keep you happy.
1: Well, the definition that I'm reading here is close.
0: Okay.
1: It is loving, positive, energetic, loyal, and uncomplicated.
0: Oh, I love the uncomplicated.
1: From a key matchmaker. Yeah, he's not playing games. He's the overly nice and caring type. So that fits exactly what you said.
0: Mm-hmm.

0: right? He puts you before himself. Oh, God, I'm going to get sick just a little bit here. I just threw up in my mouth. Yeah, we don't want to go
1: to
0: that.
1: Do you have
0: that.
1: A girlfriend that does that? Have you ever had a girlfriend that did that?
0: That was the nice girl?
1: Yeah, that was
0: or the, have I been the nice
1: female.
0: Guy?
1: She was not a female dog, but she was did demonstrate golden retriever.
0: Yeah, I've had the, you know, the Susie Homemaker effect is kind of similar, right? Pamper princess.
1: Oh, okay.
0: I'm just making that stuff up, but you get the idea, right?
1: But somebody did they treat you? Did they put all your needs first?
0: Treated me with lopsided care.
1: Really?
0: And I'm like, okay, time out. This is feeling a little weird, right? Because I'm pretty independent. So, you know, you get two people who like to care for others, but if one does more than the
1: other. So you had two givers in a relationship rather than a giver and receiver.
0: Right, right.
1: Okay.
0: Or, you know, you can have two receivers, two givers, but just, you know, just take turns.
1: Why have I only been connected with takers?
0: Well, you care to elaborate? Do you have some fun stories?
1: No.
0: Not worth sharing tonight?
1: No, I don't want to go into that because that's part of my past and I'm living in the moment.
0: You are moving forward. All right.
1: What's the next one?
0: All right. So we have black cat boyfriend and black cat girlfriend.
1: Ooh, black cat.
0: Start with the boyfriend. What do you think that's all about?
1: Of black cat, that means that you can't see the cat in the dark. Bad luck.
0: Plot is thickening.
1: Black cats have black, like if you cross the path of a black cat, you have bad luck. Kind of ninja-ish, kind of in and out, whenever they feel like it. Cats don't like to be touched.
0: Could be just a little sassy.
1: Oh, but a black cat or cats in general only want the attention when they want it, not when you want to give it to them.
0: That's exactly what a cat is.
1: Okay, so
0: here's the definition, right? The mysterious, slightly moody counterpart to the golden retriever boyfriend. Often independent, intellectual, and or artsy, this man may seem cold and standoffish, but really he's just affectionate on his own terms and selective with his romantic attention.
1: Sounds like an avoidant.
0: Does kind of sound, well, he sounds kind of aloof. That's kind of the word I would use.
1: And that also is avoidant. Like, I will give you attention when I'm ready to give you attention. Mm. That'd be difficult. Have you ever had a black cat girlfriend?
0: Have I ever? I'm going to have to do the Mike Myers. I don't know that I have. I mean, I think there's people out there who are mysterious naturally because they're super private. They don't reveal themselves. They hold their cards close to their chest. So I've had some of that. I think there's a lot of walking wounded out there in the dating world. And there's people who do keep to themselves and, you know, go on dates and it's more superficial.
1: Okay.
0: Because they don't want to go too deep too soon, which isn't necessarily a bad thing, but there's an air of mystery then. So it kind of piques my curiosity. Let's see what it's going to take to peel back the onion, right?
1: And I think that's just a lot of extra work.
0: It is a lot of work, but you know what? Otherwise, you're too vulnerable too soon, and it's always a crapshoot, right?
1: But on the other part, like being an empath that I am, and trying to get to understand people and to relate to them, I feel when they omit information, I don't know if it's intentional or not intentional, which is not kind, because clear communication is kind communication. And then I always feel like those people are secretly plotting something, or they're not ready to commit, but they're kind of stringing you along. I mean, there's just some negative, for me personally, there's some negative connotation with somebody like that.
0: I see it. I totally see it. Okay, so the black cat girlfriend is very much similar, right?
1: Yes.
0: Mysterious, independent, selectively affectionate. I've met women who are kind of standoffish and aloof. And
1: how did that make you feel?
0: You know, I think the feeling was, all right, they're not totally in, right? It's they're casual and not ready for that next step.
1: Mm-hmm.
0: And usually it comes down to, okay, are you in or are you out?
1: And so that really goes back to, let's circle back to dating with intention. So when I date with intention, and I make my boundaries and my requirements very clear. So there's no misunderstanding. Then you have a black cat, male or female, and we're talking about people, not cats. And then you just, you don't know. They're really leading them with ambiguity and.
0: Yeah, that's a good word.
1: Yes.
0: Yeah, ambiguity.
1: Ambiguity.
0: Or kind of the fog of dating, right?
1: Right.
0: So there's some confusion around, okay, where do you stand?
1: Yeah, people like that. I mean, they're out there, and maybe the people, that's who they attract. Maybe the black cat male attracts the black cat female.
0: Maybe they're a match made in heaven, because they can both sit back and kind of try and figure each other out. Or maybe nothing happens, because they're both aloof.
1: Right. I'm not sure, but that's a good way to describe some personality.
0: All right, let's move on to the next one. Avoidant discard. Oh, this goes right into the old personality disorder.
1: Yes.
0: Realm.
1: I have dated one avoidant, and he knew he was an avoidant, and then he admitted to me he was avoidant, but he never did anything to fix the void in the relationship. But I ended it with him after almost a year.
0: All right. So if those listening don't know, avoidant refers to attachment styles. So there's four of them. There's secure, which is where everybody wants to be.
1: I am secure.
0: Yeah. There is anxious avoidant. There is fearful avoidant. And there's dismissive avoidant. I've done my homework.
1: Okay, so the avoidant discard, what's that?
0: And the fearful is kind of the anxious and dismissive kind of together.
1: People shouldn't be dating.
0: Right. Well, a lot of people don't even know, right? Because they have unhealed wounds.
1: Exactly.
0: Right?
1: Mostly from childhood.
0: So now the discard comes from personality.
1: Discard.
0: That's a personality disorder phase, right? So a personality disorder. Phase. So you talk about narcissism and all the different varieties there. You go through the love bombing, you go through the devaluing, then you do a discard. So this kind of combines both of those in my mind. And
1: read it to me.
0: All right, ready? It's a shady breakup maneuver in which someone distances themselves emotionally from the relationship without directly ending it. It often looks like gradual withdrawal, less communication, minimal effort, and a lack of presence in the relationship.
1: That's exactly what I felt at the end of the relationship with the avoidant.
0: Well, and I think sometimes people don't want to be accountable. They don't want to be labeled as the person breaking up, so they either do the slow fade, or they create a situation where the other person breaks up so they can blame them.
1: Yes, that's exactly.
0: It's weird to say, but at our age, when people still do that, it's like, okay, grow up.
1: Right. It's just say, this isn't working for me. But on the other hand, too, this avoidant that I dated, he wanted to keep me, stringing me along with the breadcrumbing or whatever he was doing so that he could still get the benefits from me.
0: Right.
1: And then not have to end it. And then I ended up ending it. Because he just was not available.
0: All right. I have one more.
1: Okay.
0: In this little data set. Friend fluence. What do you think that means? Friend fluence.
1: Let me think this through. Is that somebody that you're just friends with, that you just do stuff with, and you're not really dating them? What is it? I don't know.
0: No, it's okay. Well, when I hear that term, I think, okay, that's a buddy of mine telling me, she's not right for you.
1: Right? Oh,
0: so
1: I love that.
0: I don't know if you've had girlfriends telling you, hey, I just don't see you with so and so.
1: Well, they don't. They always tell me after the fact. I'm like, why wouldn't you tell me why I was dating them?
0: Well, okay, you have to square that with your friends. Like, okay,
1: I know
0: there's boundaries to your friendship. You need to basically make it clear. Hey, you got to tell me not after. You got to tell me before.
1: No, during. Yeah, he's not right for you.
0: All right. So 42% of singles cite their friends as a major influence in their love life. Meanwhile, 37% of daters said they're looking to go on double dates and group dates in the new year.
1: Yes, we talked about that.
0: Right, we did. 34% revealed that they look to their relationships as a source of hope for the future. Okay.
1: I like that, though. I mean, I do that. I've done that several times with several people. Like, I've just experienced with a friend who happens to be married to this person. And I'm just like, And then even someone else I know that's in a long-term relationship, they have double standards. she has double standards with him. And I'm like, you need to like point this out to her, and this isn't right. And like, I'm all, like, for you too, I always have your back. Like, right. I will always be.
0: You'll tell me exactly what's on your mind.
1: Right. And then just to help you. And it's
0: first
1: called,
0: of all, I read your mind. And then too.
1: It's called tough love. Tough to give, tough to receive.
0: That's right. It's just what like you got to do for your brother.
1: Just like if you met somebody, you'd be like, you know what? He's really not for you. And,
0: or
1: and then,
0: not treating you right. Or this is wrong. This is wrong. Right.
1: Exactly. And then we all need, I mean, we need friends like that so that it keep us in check.
0: So I had a situation, it's just over a year ago. I started dating a woman, and her friends I got introduced to, and the feedback from her friends through this woman was that they didn't see me with her, and I wasn't her typical type. Well, her typical type, she was trying to change. She was trying to...
1: Yeah, she was... what we're going to talk about.
0: She was in her growth curve, and she was attracting all kinds of bad boys, right? And she knew it, and she
1: was bad boys.
0: She was actually working on herself, and I said, well, listen, while you're doing that, we can be friends, and your friends don't like me anyway, so...
1: Right. Wow.
0: Yeah, so how
1: So tell me, how did that make you feel?
0: You know, the fact that the woman that I was dating... was open and honest with me, I thought was commendable. And I really respect her for telling me kind of where she was in her dating journey and what her friends' opinions were, because then I kind of knew where I stood, you know? How did it make me feel?
1: Yeah.
0: I was kind of indifferent to their opinion. I wasn't dating them.
1: But did that make you really feel like she cared more about what her friends thought versus what she thought personally or how she treated you?
0: She didn't stop dating me because of it. So
1: okay, that's good.
0: It was we kind of just developed a friendship because she was busy working on herself and still is. And funny, I just ran into her like 2 weekends ago, and we laughed about it because she was running around with the same group of girls, right?
1: And, but did you ever think those group of girls just don't want her to be happy and with someone?
0: That crossed my mind.
1: So that they can just have her full time?
0: That crossed my mind that, you know, the girlfriends aren't happy, so they don't want their girl to be happy, right?
1: See,
0: could be. There's people like that.
1: They're all single, so they want her to be single. So they're going to tell her, oh, yeah, he's not really your type, and we don't see
0: it.
1: See, that is so self-serving. That would make
0: that is
1: me
0: selfish.
1: On the friend's part, yes. That would make me really think twice about the people I hang around with, especially if I really like the person. And I would say to them, "Do you just not want me to be happy or with somebody? Which is it?"
0: Right.
1: And and that woman's not strong enough yet to say that to her friends.
0: You know,
1: let's think of that perspective.
0: So. But I've had the opposite happen, too, where the friend group really wanted a girl to date me.
1: Uh-huh.
0: This is going way back, probably 30 years. And the situation was the girl I was dating, well, we decided not to date, but like we'd see each other out, and her friends would keep pushing her to engage. And it was just like she didn't want me to date other people, but didn't really want to date me. And I think her friendfluence was kind of pushing her to make sure that there was some breadcrumbing. I'll use that word. And I remember saying, listen, let's just stay friends because this isn't going to work for me. You're yo-yoing me.
1: Yeah, I love that word, yo-yoing. But wow, it's interesting perspective. But that just shows you how negative friendfluencing or whatever the word is can be.
0: Yeah, yeah. So if you have friends who really have your back, they're going to want you to be happy.
1: Right.
0: Right. So now I have another one in the friendfluence category.
1: Friendfluence.
0: And that is when your partner has a close, close friend of the opposite sex.
1: Oh, yes.
0: And
1: like you and me. Like
0: exactly.
1: I've told people, yeah, Kevin is just a friend. Bill's just a friend. They're just friends. Okay. Then what?
0: So interestingly enough, when you really get immersed in each other's lives, right? Mm-hmm. You're meeting friends, you're meeting family, and you would think that if a friend, so in my case, a male friend of my partner, you know, has a very close relationship, you'd think that male friend wants her to be happy.
1: Yes.
0: Yet social media would say otherwise. Silence is very loud sometimes.
1: You mean they're not liking your liking someone's posts or something?
0: Yeah, or just abstaining or avoiding introductions or spending time together. So if you truly have a friend, a male friend, say if you're dating a man, would you have a problem introducing me?
1: Not at all.
0: Or hanging out and,
1: no.
0: You know, going to a
1: No, I'd want them to meet you and I'd want you to meet them.
0: So the situation would be if you wanted that and your male friend was uncomfortable, what would you think?
1: That means that the male friend really wants me for himself.
0: Yep.
1: And he's uncomfortable with the fact that I'm with somebody else, but he can't verbalize his feelings, so he takes it out in other ways.
0: Right. He either shuts down or he behaves badly or changes behavior some way that kind of lets you know something's off.
1: That just ruins a friendship too.
0: It does. It does. It basically sets it back. And I think sometimes, you know, that dynamic, right?
1: Uh-huh.
0: Where I personally believe that men and women can have really good friends of the opposite sex.
1: Like weird
0: you and
1: friends.
0: I are a great example of that.
1: Yes.
0: But there's all kinds of studies that say, well, sooner or later, somebody has feelings for the other and gets in the way of that friendship because one's holding out. And usually it's a man in that relationship who's just kind of orbiting, hanging out, right, waiting for his opportunity. And I've seen that numerous times in my dating life where that orbiter all of a sudden goes quiet. And it's like, well, if you're really a good friend, you're going to want to be with your friend. Right? And support that friend.
1: That's true. Wow. See? That's a really good branch off of the friend fluence. Oh, I get it. Instead of influence, it's friend fluence.
0: Yeah. Isn't that clever? All right.
1: You're so cool.
0: Well, I'm just reading from a script here. All right. Got a new one. Chemistry. So chemistry with charisma combined.
1: Okay.
0: That's pretty much spells out what it is.
1: So I never knew that Riz was short for charisma.
0: When you say chem Riz tree, that really emphasizes
1: big Riz.
0: So it's just, I guess, too hard to say charisma, right?
1: Well, I guess when I read the description of this, the point is many times you don't see this Riz in someone initially, but have to get it time to emerge.
0: Well, so yeah, the first date or two might be a little nerves, right? Or hey, get to know you type time. But when people really let their hair down and there's natural chemistry and charisma, and there's this lively thing back and forth where it's kind of electric.
1: Yes.
0: That's what we're talking about.
1: Okay, so I guess, I don't know. I guess what I'm learning just in dating in general for me is not to be so hopeful.
0: Quick to judge or?
1: No, hopeful in a relationship that things are going to work out.
0: Oh.
1: Now, I haven't.
0: You get too excited early on? Is that what you're saying?
1: I do. I get too excited and then I get attached very quickly. And I'm looking at all the positive things of that person that I really like. And I like the way I feel when I'm around them. And so I feel there is chemistry and charisma right off the bat.
0: Does butterflies qualify as chemistry in your mind?
1: I guess, yeah, no, I don't know.
0: Because I've had that happen. I just don't feel the butterflies.
1: Oh, yeah.
0: And I've heard that. And it's like, oh, well, that's too bad. Well, I'll just put my butterflies back where they came from.
1: My butterflies are already out. Well, and then this is, you know, I think that chemistry and charisma are really important. And we want to see that in people because otherwise they're just boring. And they're not our person.
0: Right.
1: But I also feel like from another perspective that they could put it on so soon that you're like overwhelmed, which is love bombing.
0: Right, right.
1: So, but I think the more that you are with someone, the more you can look for those things and look for those feelings. So
0: right.
1: I think that's a more methodical way of dating, and I think that can develop. And I really think you're right, because I think that happened with my second husband. And that, when I think about it, like the more I was around him, the more I was like, oh. But then, yeah, that was not right. Okay, anyway, what's the next one?
0: Anyway,
1: thanks for listening.
0: What's the next one? Yeah, like I'm your therapist. Curveball crushing.
1: Oh.
0: What do you think that's all about?
1: I'm not sure. I mean,
0: this is where you're actually become attracted to somebody who falls outside your normal attractive.
1: So somebody threw you a curveball, like, oh, I would never date. Yeah. I can't believe I'm actually dating this person because they're really not my type.
0: Yeah. So
1: that kind of goes back to what you were talking about with that other person. Anyway.
0: Yeah. So when somebody's not your type, you know, it could be intellectual, could be physical, could be a lot of things, right?
1: Mm-hmm.
0: And I know I've been caught off guard in the past where, you know, you think going into something, it's kind of so-so, and then the conversation, it just lights everything up, and mm-hmm. you start really connecting.
1: Okay.
0: And you're like, wow, okay, now I can kind of see this person differently.
1: Right? Okay.
0: So I think that's kind of a curveball crush, right, where you kind of, you're thinking about somebody because of things they say, the way they think, and there might be some, I don't know, emotional connection, you know, just from the banter back and forth. Has that ever happened to you?
1: Yes, it has. But at the same time, I always have to, for me, because I'm highly emotional and I'm an empath, I have to always check
0: You're
1: my feelings.
0: Not highly emotional.
1: Yes, I am. But no, I like that. That's a good a good curveball crushing.
0: All right. We got a couple minutes
1: Love
0: here.
1: Loring.
0: Love loring. Okay, let's talk about that.
1: Lore is slangish.
0: Okay.
1: For the history, stories, or legend behind a given person. So love loring is adding to your lore.
0: Right. So have you ever dated somebody just because you were curious, because you'd heard a lot of stories about them? Oh, yeah.
1: No.
0: Oh, come on. I know you have.
1: Stories.
0: You had to have.
1: So stories. If I don't know what
0: you
1: kind
0: get,
1: of.
0: You get set up with somebody, maybe your girlfriend, say, hey, I got this guy. Right, and he's got all these things happening, and maybe he's a celebrity, maybe he's got this or that going for him, and you're like, oh, I gotta go check this out. There's lore there. Maybe he had some crazy stuff earlier in his life, and he's known for, you know, jumping off.
1: I've never met anybody like that. Honestly,
0: no?
1: I haven't. No,
0: okay.
1: And I haven't been.
0: All right.
1: Have you? I don't know so many people that know so many people. That's why.
0: Oh, yeah. I suppose I have. You know. When the legend, you know, when the stories precede the person, and you've heard about them beforehand, but they don't know you, that's kind of, you know, you're kind of attracted to the story.
1: The only thing I wish I knew was negative loring about people, so I knew their stuff before I actually dated them, and I would save myself time.
0: Well, that would be hate loring then.
1: Okay, so I'm telling you, I wish I would have experienced
0: All right,
1: that.
0: We got another one.
1: Why
0: here.
1: Can't people come with a trailer?
0: True casting. Now, you already admitted that this is what you do. You're a truth teller. You're a truth
1: all the time. The truth will set you free.
0: True casting. So basically, you just lay your cards on the table. Right.
1: And then I let people know that, especially the 40-year-olds, you're so good for my ego, but not my future.
0: That's not how it goes.
1: Oh, that's how it goes with me.
0: All right. Well, all right. I think that's a wrap for tonight.
1: Woo,
0: so
1: I
0: hear our Clash song.
1: All right. Remember, today is 62626. This is our 26th episode.
0: Right. This worked out.
1: This is Hey 60. Oh, my God. It has a 6 in it already.
0: So glad that we had a skip, you know, about 4 weeks ago.
1: Yes. Thank you, Kevin G.
0: Hey, thank you, sister. Yeah.
1: Julianne Mayday here.
0: I got nothing. Yeah, I just call you my jammy jam.
1: Follow us on Hey 60 YouTube. Oh, we forgot to mention YouTube.
0: I mentioned YouTube. It's top of
1: the
0: list. All right, next week, everybody.
1: Woo!
0: Hey, and we got 2 new followers on TikTok. So excited.
1: Woo!
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0: 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I'm your host, Greg St. Arnold. 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We got a great show lined up for today. This beautiful Thursday morning, June 18th, is when this is being recorded, but you may be listening to it at any time in the space-time continuum. Maybe in the future, maybe in the past. Whenever you listen to it, I wish you a great day, a beautiful day, just like the day I'm seeing as I look out on Center Street here. Today on the show, we are dedicating this to the streets and to the street life, specifically the streets of Center Street and Teutonia Avenue. And I've noticed that the more I talk about it, I just go back and forth between Teutonia and Teutonia. There's no rhyme or reason. It just comes out one way sometimes and another way the other. So I'm cool with either one. I'm just going to go down and put that down on the record. What's happening on Center Street and Teutonia Avenue? There is a multimodal retrofitting project. And retrofitting is the term I learned in the course of the interview that we are going to listen to today. Yesterday morning, very early, I sat down with Zach Roeder, who is from the Department of Public Works of the City of Milwaukee, and Rachel Gochi, who is somebody who works with the Wisconsin Bike Fed. She is a River West neighbor. She's a Center Street neighbor. And we talked about the project that is in the works. It's going on right now in the planning, design, feedback, public feedback stage. Obviously, there's no construction yet, but we're going to talk about that and really encourage you to dive in and think about what the street life of Center Street and Teutonia is going to look like in a year and a half when this is done. I want to open up the lines today as well. I want to hear from you. I already heard from some people on Facebook, which is awesome. I'll get to some of those comments throughout the show. But if you want to text the show, 414-567-1977. That's 414-567, like the band, the 5678s. And then 1977, the year Star Wars was released. A little mnemonic device for you there. I would love to hear from you what you think about this project, thoughts, feedback, ideas, questions you may have, and that's it. I'm going to get right into it because we talked for almost an hour, and I don't think we're going to get all the interview on the air today, but I will post the full interview with some additional links and resources on the Milwaukee Free Press Substack, so you can always check it out there. So let me cue this up. Street life. Nope. Sorry, that was the wrong one. And we are talking about the Center Teutonia Multimodal Improvement Project. Welcome, both of you.
1: Thank you.
2: Thanks for having us.
0: Yeah. So let me start with just a few introductions here. Zach Roeder, you are a senior transportation planner with the Department of Public Works, City of Milwaukee. Is that correct?
2: Yes, that's correct. I'm on our planning and product development team here at DPW.
0: Okay, great. And Rachel, you are an active transportation advocate, according to your LinkedIn. And
1: yes.
0: Let's see, what else do you do? You do a lot of different things. You work with the Bike Fed, is that right?
1: Yeah, so I work for the Bike Fed. I manage our pedestrian safety program called Milwaukee Walks. So, you know, my goal is to try to get as many people in Milwaukee County out walking or rolling and have that be as safe, fun, and accessible as possible. And then I live on Center Street. So this project is near and dear to my heart.
0: Nice. I also live just off Center Street, so we're neighbors.
1: Okay, love that.
0: Yeah, it's nice to meet you.
1: Yeah, you
0: virtually.
1: As well.
0: Yeah. Okay. So, Zach, let me start with you. We met, in person a couple weeks ago at the June 4th open house that was held at North Division High School to talk about this project. It was the second open house. And, you know, just to say, like, I don't know you very well, so I'm interested in just hearing a little bit more about both your backgrounds, specifically like where you come from, because I do think that kind of our experience with the built environment in our early years, it really affects a lot of like how we want to see the world and how we choose to kind of build the world that we live in now. And you guys are both in positions where you do a lot of, world building, so to speak. So, where did you grow up? Where did you come from? What is kind of your mental landscape when you think about your interactions with the built environment?
2: This is something that I think about often. So I'm from Greendale, so suburban, South Milwaukee County. Grew up there. I went to school in St. Louis at St. Louis University, which is like in like Midtown St. Louis, urban area that's been very like gutted by urban renewal and stuff as well. And while I was, in school there, I was really like passionate about the environment and started to realize the connection between cities, the built environment, and our like broader like climate. And I ended up moving back to Milwaukee for grad school, went to UWM. And actually while I was here, I was back in grad school. I was an intern on the team I'm on now, at DPW, and I was really kind of, passionate about I kind of realizing that connection that how we move around in our cities. Like, cities are the most like sustainable place you can live in terms of having the like least amount of impact on the environment. Realizing that, we can make our cities even better for getting around, more sustainable, and those same places are also way more, vibrant, exciting to live in, kind of beautiful, fun to be around. You see people out on the street, feels like you have that stronger sense of community, I think, when you're in neighborhoods and stuff where people are out walking, biking, going to the bus stops, things like that, versus people being kind of like sheltered away from each other and in their cars. And so I think this is something that I think about a lot in our role on our team too, like, that connection between making places that are safe for people walking and biking has a really, that encourages people to walk and bike more, but it also makes the streets safer and more vibrant and better for everybody, even if you're in your car driving around. So I think this is something I definitely think about a lot, and it, kind of comes from my, I think, my own passion for it kind of comes from, thinking about from a sustainability lens. But I think as I've, gotten older and like seen more cities across the country and the world too, I, really realizing like this is, making these streets, this built environment of our streets, it's, that's our kind of our public doormat, to like this is where we all our shared space that's really like kind of defines what our community is like. So I think that's a really cool thing about improving our streets and our shared public spaces.
0: And you mentioned you grew up in Greendale. Greendale is kind of famous in the, the transit and the, let's say, public space world, right? Because it was one of the first planned developments of the, was it called the Green Belt movement?
2: Yeah, it was a Greenbelt community. This is funny. When I was in grad school, it was brought up often that, oh, we have this Greenbelt community in the Milwaukee area. And yeah, growing up there, I didn't grow up in the like historic kind of like downtown that was built during the New Deal. But yeah, it's a very like kind of like a dense walkable suburb at its core, which is pretty cool.
0: Cool. Rachel, how about you? Where did you grow up? Or what were your formative experiences in terms of like how you interpret the built environment?
1: Yeah, I don't know. Fun to hear Zach talk about it. Zach and I know one another professionally, but I didn't know he grew up in Greendale, and so that's fascinating. I also kind of approach this from a sustainability lens. I grew up really all around the country. I lived in Indiana, Idaho, the Phoenix suburbs, and I graduated high school in Central California. So experienced lots of different parts of the country, but primarily in small towns and suburban areas where I could bike around my immediate neighborhood, but there wasn't really anywhere to go. So, to go to run any errands, we had to be driven. To go to school, we were usually driven. And then when I was 17, I moved to Chicago for college, and I didn't have a car. It was before the U Pass, and my school didn't have U Pass, so I just walked everywhere. And sometimes I'd just be like, how far can I walk along Lake Michigan, and what am I going to see? And so I just really learned to like take good care of my feet and invest in good shoes and walk a lot. And that was how I was introduced to Chicago. And then while I was there, I started working at natural foods grocery stores and just getting much, much more interested and educated about sustainability and really realizing how intertwined, obviously, that is with transportation. And my college age boyfriend now.
0: Hey, we got a little technical difficulty, so I'm gonna just fix that up. And in the meantime, we're gonna listen to a little Built to Spill.

0: All right. All right, I think I got it figured out here. We're listening to Rachel Gucci talk about her formative experiences developing kind of a multimodal sustainability mindset. And she was talking about her time in Chicago. So we're going to pick up from here, and hopefully this plays this time.
1: And really realizing how intertwined, obviously, that is with transportation. And my college-age boyfriend, now husband, bought me my first bike from Working Bikes down there. So I got into biking. And then that was something that just
2: did that. That sealed the deal.
1: Yeah, that sealed the deal for sure. I didn't like bike through high school or anything. I was a 21-year-old with a janky old 3-speed cruiser. Like, okay, I can try this. I can try this. So, you know, I started biking on Chicago streets before they really were putting in any infrastructure. But then I moved to Boise, Idaho, and I had 3 kids, and we were a 1-car family, and Boise is not very dense. We lived there for 11 years, and, you know, we tried to situate our life in Boise so we could walk and bike as much as possible. You know, we go to the neighborhood school, we had a cargo bike, and so getting groceries and library books by cargo bike. And then as my kids were old enough to be riding their own bikes, realizing how stressful it is to just ride on these painted bike lanes with my, you know, 8-year-old behind me on her 16-inch bike. And I'm just like, oh my gosh, please cars, pay attention to us. And so that was kind of when everything clicked. And I took a long gap in my undergrad. And so when my youngest was about 18 months old, I went back to school, taking a little bit of classes here and there, and meandered my way to public health. So my undergrad and my graduate degree are both in public health. And so I kind of approach active transportation and all transportation in general from the public health lens, both, you know, how are we improving people's health by reaching our physical activity goals? How are we reducing air quality issues that we have by reducing our reliance on personal vehicles? And then how are we providing people access to their needs and their social amenities throughout the city? And you don't have to have access to a personal vehicle. So kind of like an equity public health lens. So yeah, that's kind of how I have ended up here.
0: Very cool. Both great stories. Your background. So thank you for that. Let me just point out a couple things. Like, Zach, I looked at your LinkedIn. I see that you graduated from SLU, St. Louis University, and Jesuit School. So give that shout out. I graduated from Marquette. St. Louis, Milwaukee. Sometimes I see the similarities. You know, there's some real superficial, like the Budweiser, the Miller, working class, Midwestern towns. But when I think about St. Louis, I'm like, why would you ever choose to live there? You know, it's like we have a lake here. You know, you could take a lot of similar characteristics probably and like interchange it between the two. But like geographically, I just, St. Louis, it feels so landlocked and kind of, I don't know. How was your time there?
3: I really enjoyed going to school there. But I do think something that like drew me back to Milwaukee too is like, yeah, obviously have it, the lake is great, but also like, you know, there's kind of a little bit more of like a dense kind of connected city, where St. Louis is like a kind of a city and region of like pockets. Like there's awesome pockets everywhere, but they're a little bit more like disconnected, and there's not as like a continuous of like a city feeling kind of experience there. But I mean, I really enjoyed going to school there. There's a lot of really cool and beautiful parks and stuff to do. And but I was always, I was, while I was there, I was also like, I started to appreciate Milwaukee in a different way too, because of kind of how kind of close the city is to itself.
0: Definitely. Definitely. And I was really surprised. I went there a few years back to visit a friend, and, you know, the population of St. Louis itself, the municipality, what is it, like 200, 300,000? Like it's pretty small. And then there's all these neighboring municipalities that are, you know, tend to be wealthier. But the population is really spread out, as you say.
3: Yeah, it's interesting. I mean, you definitely feel that when you're in St. Louis, you can tell like the metro area is a lot bigger. Like there's, and it kind of supports a lot more kind of, I don't know, big things to do is the right way to say it, but like there's, you know, it's a bigger, much bigger region, and you can feel that. But also, yeah, like there's, it's very like pockets, and the city itself is pretty small, relative to, yeah, like it's around 300,000, so like you know, around half the size of Milwaukee.
0: And then, you know, Rachel, I just wanted to say, reflecting on what you shared about your background, I haven't moved around as much as you. It sounds like you had a pretty peripatetic early adolescence, and you know, so but I have moved around a little bit, and one thing I think that does to your perspective is it gives you the opportunity to see different things and be like, I like this I don't like so much, you know, and really to live in places.
1: Absolutely.
0: And you know, it's something that when I think about, I grew up in northern Wisconsin. I grew up in Sturgeon Bay, moved to Green Bay for high school. I rode my bike all over Sturgeon Bay and mostly around the little suburb of Howard where I lived. But there was no bike infrastructure to speak of, really, right? We were mostly just riding on sidewalks then. But I carry that with me, and I do think that, you know, thank you guys for kind of just taking that detour from our main topic here to understand a little bit where you come from when you talk about this project.

0: 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I'm your host, Greg St. Arnold. We are listening to an interview I conducted yesterday with DPW Project Manager of the Center Teutonia Multimodality something-something project, and Rachel Gucci from the Wisconsin Bike Fed and Milwaukee Walks program. Had to play a little Built to Spill here, Boise, Idaho band, for Rachel, who spent some time, lived in Boise, biked around Boise with her cargo bike. But yeah, we're going to get back to our interview. We talked, spent some time getting to know Zach and Rachel. Now let's hear about the actual project.
1: Now, let's get to the project. Let's get to the good stuff, right? This is exciting. This is something that I think is going to really transform the way that Center Street looks, obviously, but the way that it feels and the kind of community that is built around it. So we're talking about the reconstruction of Center Street from Humboldt Avenue all the way to Teutonia Avenue and then up Teutonia to Hopkins, so which is maybe like a 2-3 block stretch on Teutonia. So not super long, but a important stretch. The kind of heart of River West and Harambe, Center Street runs right through there. And there's some big changes coming down the pike. Just tell us a little bit, Zach, if you could, like, what are the origins of the project? Where did this come from? And is it like a special project or was it just like in the schedule? So what's the background here?
2: Yeah, great question. So this project, you know, I think the kind of like impetus reason for it is, you know, we know that Center Street is it's on the city's high injury network, which is the 9% of streets that have 59% of our crashes. And so a big driving kind of element of this is knowing that Center Street, especially in the part west of Palmer, so from Palmer, you know, in this project, Palmer all the way over to Teutonia and up along Teutonia, is part of that high injury network. And so that safety thing is one driving reason, but we also, you know that there's a lot of key kind of, you know, things to do and things, you know, on this corridor. There's 4 schools. There's River West Elementary, St. Marcus, Rufus King Middle, North Division High School. And it also is this, you know, an east-west corridor where, you know, this street is, you know, as it is right now, you know, it's not, you know, building that, you know, very much, a, you know, sense of place or things like that either. So that's some of the reasons why this corridor was kind of, you know, thought of. But this is a congestion mitigation and air quality program grant. So it's a federally funded grant. The city does have like a 20% match in that. The city Department of Public Works applied for this back in 2023, and was awarded it in 2024, and the project kicked off this July. But that's kind of a little bit of the background. And one thing I'd note too is it's not a reconstruction per se where we're ripping out the entire street, but it's kind of like a retrofit. So this is a project that we do, a type of project we do a lot to make, you know, especially when we have streets with big safety problems, like Center Street. We could, you know, retrofit, add things onto the street to redesign it, reorient it, shuffle the space around and add features to it that are, you know, add traffic calming features and things that, you know, make the street better for all users, for people walking, biking, taking the bus, driving.
1: Yeah. As soon as I said reconstruction, I was like, that's not the right word for what this is. So thank you for clarifying that.
2: Yeah, of course, no problem.
1: And so let me just recap something. This is 80% federally funded through a congestion mitigation grant, right? Or congestion and air quality grant. Okay.
2: Yep.
1: Do you happen to have off the top of your head the overall numbers and the city contribution?
2: Yeah, so it's a $2.3 million project. The city's match is around $450,000. And that includes both design and construction. So ultimately, we have $1.9 million for construction or to fund the, you know, the improvements to build and change the street itself.
1: Okay, so if I'm understanding correctly, you're saying everything that's going to be done, and we'll talk about what the proposed plan looks like, is going to be done for the city at a cost of less than $500,000.
2: Correct.
1: That's pretty incredible. I would have expected much more based on the plans that I see here.

0: Hey, we're listening to an interview that I recorded yesterday with Zach Roeder and Emily Gucci about the Center Street to Etonia multimodal improvements project. I wanted to just highlight a couple questions that have come through on Facebook and on the text the show line. Somebody asks, how was Center Street selected? Well, Zach just kind of touched on that a little bit. This was part of a grant that the city wrote for, congestion and air quality mitigation grant. Now, that's a confusing name because it sounds like you're trying to mitigate the air quality, but whatever. I don't come up with the names of these federal grants. If I did, it would have a better name. But basically, they wrote a grant. That grant is an 80% federal cost coverage, and then 20% goes to the city or the local unit of government. They have to put that up. And as Zach said, and this was a question that came in from Barbara over Facebook, she said, what was our question here? It was a very informed question. Where is the city 20% coming from? I mean, based on what Zach shared, planning and design, it sounds almost like it's like the staff time, the early phase of the project. So I don't know if there's, you know, that's pulling from other specific areas. But the construction, $1.9 million is what will be covered by the federal portion of the grant. How was Center Street selected? Well, I think Zach gets to it later in our interview, but I don't know if we'll have time to air it. There's also a reconstruction, like a full reconstruction going on from, I want to say, 12th and Center to Sherman Boulevard and Center. So a pretty long stretch, about like 30 blocks. And the idea was that this part here, which doesn't need a full reconstruction, by doing this multimodal improvement, it would be kind of a nice feeder to connect with that reconstruction project. So that's a little bit about the thinking there. But great questions. Thank you, Lindsay, for texting the show and sending that in. Thank you, Barbara, for your question. I know I didn't answer it quite as granularly as you might have liked, but there will be opportunities to follow up and get more information on this. So we are coming up to the top of the hour. You're tuned in to WXRW LP 104.1 FM, River West Radio. And thanks for being with me this morning. We're going to go back to our interview with Zach and Rachel. Rachel, what is your level? I mean, obviously, Zach, are you the project manager, Zach? Is that correct?
1: Yep. Managing the project on the city side. Yep.
0: Yep. And Rachel, you're not with the city. You're part of an advisory committee, I think. Like, tell me about your role and how you got connected.
2: Yeah. So I'm part of the community advisory group for this project. So, you know, the DPW has reached out to a number of stakeholders, mainly businesses, representatives from the schools, people

0: concerns or concerns about what the project could bring, and to kind of like brainstorm what are people wishing that they saw on Center Street. Then I've been able to kind of, through my role with Milwaukee Walks, champion some of the community outreach that they've done when they did their first community involvement or public involvement meeting. The larger Bike Fed had a bike club at North Division High School. So we took a group of those bike club students and we biked from North Division over to the library at the MLK Library. And we introduced those high school students, like, hey, look at these changes that are going to be coming on Center Street directly to your school. They were able to talk to DPW staff, learn about what would be happening, and share their experiences biking.
1: That's
0: So it's
1: awesome.
0: been, it was, oh, so fun. Plus, bring them across the street to meat market for some snacks. One kid was like, am I getting a whole box of zebra cakes? And we were like, fantastic. That is the
1: Yes,
0: snack you deserve
1: do
0: for
1: it.
0: this.
1: Can't go wrong with the zebra cake.
0: Exactly. And then we've had a second meeting since then where, DPW has kind of come up like, this is our initial scale of what we're thinking this project is going to look like, what this traffic calming is going to look like. And again, these stakeholders are able to express any concerns, share, oh my gosh, I really love this, point out maybe this needs to be edited, adjusted a little bit. So, yeah, that's kind
1: Cool.
0: of what the community advisory group has looked like.
1: Well, and I love that, the way that it started when you started. I'll just be honest. The first description was like DPW reached out to stakeholders and like, oh, the usual suspects, like, oh, you got the bike fed, you got your transit advocates, your people. So to hear that you then did things like incorporate high school students' perspectives and actually in a very active way, not just like going there and doing a presentation and asking, but like, let's bike together, let's have an experience, let's make this very real. I like that as an educator, as a an advocate, whatever. I like that a lot. So kudos to you guys on that.
0: And I'll say shout out to DPW, like their stakeholders that they reached out to. It was like reaching out to every business along the corridor. And so everyone was offered a seat at the table. Not everyone chose to take that, but there were representatives from the school, principal or a engineer from the different schools were there. A lot of the businesses along Center Street were able to have representation. So they weren't just calling like, Friends of Gordon Park to come to this or something. So, yeah.
1: Yeah, shout out Friends of Gordon Park. We love them.
0: We
1: They're great. They're
0: love them, but yeah,
1: Lake
0: that
1: Park
0: was more.
1: Friends, a different story, but we won't get into that
0: I
1: now.
0: mean, that was not our direct. Yeah. So there was people directly on the corridor. So.

Hey, great question coming in on the text of the show line. To what extent does the success of this project also depend on community education and behavior change? How does the grant support or not support this? And then there's a little part of the issue is just people driving like idiots who will never ride a bike. That is a great point. There are people that drive like idiots, and a bike lane, protected bike lane, isn't going to necessarily change their behavior. And I should say, like, I started with the bike lane. This next segment of the interview, we're going to talk about the specifics of what's actually going to be done. But that's the one that's probably most exciting to me, but it's not the only part of this grant. It's not just putting in a dual track bike lane. It's putting in traffic controls. It's like, you know, as I learned the term, daylighting some intersections. So kind of reconfiguring the way that the street flows to make things more visible. It's moving some bus stops, as we'll hear. So there's a lot going on beyond just the bikes. And I think, as Rachel said, and again, we're not going to get to this, but at the very end of the interview, she has a great perspective on how this community engagement process has actually like brought issues to the fore and given a space for them to be discussed and resolved and convened around. And that's really the hard work that's going to change behaviors over time. So it's nice to see this project as kind of a catalyst for that kind of community building.

0: Let's get back to it.
1: Well, let's talk about the corridor then. I pulled up, and just for listeners, if you go to engage.milwaukee.gov, you can find all the projects that the city is currently doing and actively seeking community input. So they have a project page for the Center Teutonia project. There's a map on there, and it's really cool. It has comments. It has ability to kind of see and visualize what's going on. And so I'm going to just take us on a little tour. We're going to start at the intersection of Humboldt and Center Street, right by the Uptowner. And looking at that, well, let me just say there's a couple top line interventions that are notable to me. And then I'll ask you maybe what are the biggest kind of top line things. So the two-way, or how do I say this, two-track bike lane that runs from Humboldt all the way to the end at Teutonia, that to me is one of the biggest. It's going to be on the north side of the street. And so the parking in a lot of spaces from the north side of the street will be reduced, in some cases eliminated, moved to the south side. And then you'll have this two-way bike path. It's very cool. I asked Zach about this at the open house. Why is it on the north side of the street? Why not the south side? I thought it was interesting what you said. Do you want to just share that a little bit?
2: Yeah, sure. So the two-way protected bike lane on the north side of the street, part of the inspiration for this was actually some of the feedback we got from people at the community advisory committee who kind of noted that the north side of the street actually melts a little faster because there's not shadows blocking it, which is kind of a cool thought. But it also works well because, and what we do a lot with these two-way protected bike lanes really feel kind of like a trail, and they make, you're able to ride, side by side with somebody unless somebody's coming from the other direction. You kind of just pull off to your side of it. There are like dashed lines in the middle to kind of help show where people are supposed to be. But they also really help, fit bike protected bikeways into spaces where we maybe couldn't do them otherwise. So on this street, for example, it allows us to preserve parking on both sides of the street, which is something that a lot of stakeholders, businesses, and residents too also care about and want. So it helps us fit things into the street in a way that works really well for the street, and also provide a really like enjoyable, like comfortable riding experience for people biking in it as well.
1: Mm-hmm. Mm-hmm. So that's like, to me as a biker, huge change, protected bike lane, and it is going to be protected as to the greatest extent possible was what I heard at the open house, with concrete barriers, not with your kind of plastic bollards, right?
2: Yep, correct. So it'll be separated from the travel lanes, and really kind of what we're doing is just kind of reorienting the street, shifting where the lanes are and kind of reconfiguring it. So we're just kind of reallocating this space. So in this one, yeah, it'll be protected by a concrete, like linear concrete, like a long line of concrete in between mm-hmm. that and the parking lane at near the intersections. The concrete will kind of bump out a little bit further because there's to create kind of a clear space, what we call daylighting the intersection, so that cars aren't parked all the way up to the intersection and people have a hard time driving and looking around the corner and seeing pedestrians. It also kind of helps make the crossing distance shorter for people walking too, so it's easier to get across the street. But yeah, it'll be always protected by pretty much always protected by concrete, parking, parked cars, and some of that buffer space.
1: Yeah. And the other thing for me that's like a huge top line when you think about what this is going to do to the flow of traffic, a lot of four-way traffic controls, which is, I think, the planning way of saying four-way stops. So there's going to be four-way stops at, or they are planned, I think, at Bremen and Fratney. Is that correct?
2: So yeah, we have four, I think, new four-way stops. One is going to be at Fratney. Then there's ones further west at Richards, Palmer, First Street. And let's see, so some of these might actually already be here, 10th Street. So there's, but we are adding, I think, four new, four-way stops. And,
1: So
2: a lot of those are paired with, are intended to be right by schools too. So there's four schools along the corridor, and we're adding stop signs to make it so that, especially for for kids, for parents, for teachers, crossing the street is a lot easier to get to their school.
1: Yeah. So let me fix that then. Fraternity and Center is going to get a four way, and then in that stretch of Harambe, there's going to be two four ways between Holton and King, which to me is, music to my ears. I live right off Palmer and Center. But it's going to change the feel of that enormously. So that's kind of the top line stuff, but let's just go like section by section. So starting at Humboldt and Center, and I'm pulling some of the comments that were posted on the Engage Milwaukee website and just get your feedback or if you have additional thoughts on them. A lot of people, and I say a lot, like four comments were about a roundabout or something to do with that intersection there, that kind of three-way intersection. There was a fatality about a year, a little over a year ago there. Is anything going to happen to that intersection? Is a roundabout something that is possible, or what's up with that?
2: Yeah, so that intersection itself won't have a lot of changes as part of this project. It is a signalized intersection right now. We're having, really the project kind of starts immediately, like right at the west edge of this intersection. And so the main change is just going to be how Center Street is configured around this intersection. I think with a challenge with some of these three-way intersections with like a roundabout is we don't have the space in there to fit something like that in. But I think that this I think overall like this change in design will make it safer, especially for people biking to and from Humboldt to get in and out of Center Street. But no like major changes within the intersection itself, if that makes sense.
1: Okay. So moving west, there'll be I believe two raised crosswalks at fr like around Center and Fratney and Center and Bremen, correct?
2: Yeah, so there'll be a kind of a cool series of changes around between Pierce and Bremen. So right now there's there's bus stops at Pierce and Bremen, nothing at Fratney. What we're kind of doing is something we worked on with this project was partnering with MCTS to kind of identify where can we make improvements to make bus service more efficient and work better within the street context. And so we're actually going to be shifting those bus stops together at Fratney and adding a stop sign there to make Fratney really a pedestrian-oriented intersection where people, cars have to come to a stop, people biking have to come to a stop, people walking have that kind of priority to be able to get across the street.
1: That's great.
2: And then there's going to be on either side of Fratney, there would be a raised crosswalk, one at Pierce and one at Bremen. And the idea, but one thing I should point out too is that some of this is really community led. There's a neighborhood group in River West who's been wanting to add some sort of raised crosswalk to this intersection. And so we're kind of we could kind of talked with them too and identified, okay, there's a spot where your raised crosswalk can be that can work well with this plan that we're going to be doing. So we don't have some case where they put something in and it doesn't work with kind of the design that we were thinking. We wanted to really be kind of forward thinking with and working with that group. And so we have one raised crosswalk, the Bremen Street one would be one that their group would be putting in, and then Pierce on Pierce Street there would be one from this project. So it's kind of this, these changes would all kind of be kind of going in at a similar time and making this kind of new cadence to the street where it's a slower, people have to kind of travel slower, be more cautious of pedestrians in this area. And there's that new stop sign to make it a lot easier to cross center in a spot where there's a lot more kind of desire for that back and forth traffic.
1: I want to just clarify something here, because I brought this up at the public house or the open house meeting with Zach. And when he talks about this River West group that's working on putting in the second raised sidewalk, what that means is they collected petitions, they got everybody around there, or at least the critical number to support it, took it to the alder and went through that process and agreed for an extra assessment on their property taxes. So that's kind of what he means when he says they're putting it in. They're paying for it. It wasn't it, that's not paid for out of the overall project budget. It's kind of like an additional levy that the people in that neighborhood organized and said, yep, we want to pay for this.
2: Along Fratney, which is also one of the city's bike boulevards and is a really nice like north south kind of calm, low stress street to walk and bike on.
1: Well, I'm glad to hear that about Pierce. I had missed that when I was looking at the map, but that was something that a lot of comments came up. People were saying, you know, something pedestrian friendly at Center and Pierce. You got the school, you got the farmers market, you got a couple nightlife spots. So that's good. I'm very happy to hear that. Let's move west of Holton Street and talk about the number one. We said there's going to be two four-way stops. One, I believe, at is it at Buffum?
2: I think there's new four-way
1: Richards.
2: stops at Richards and First
1: Palmer.
2: Street and Palmer. Those are where the stop signs would be here. Yep.
1: Yeah.
2: They're kind
1: Okay.
2: of three
1: Also at First
2: intersections in a row.
1: Street. Okay. Is that there's a raised crosswalk at First Street too.
2: Yep, correct.
1: So there's going to be a stop sign and a raised crosswalk there.
2: Yep. And that's right where Rufus King Middle School is.
1: Okay. Is that, I can't think of any place where I've seen like a raised crosswalk and a stop sign paired together.
2: You know, that's a good question. I'm not sure off the top of my head if I've seen that around either. Yeah, not that I can think of. This might be one of the first cases of that.
1: Yeah, that'd be interesting. But I like the idea of introducing some four-way traffic control on this stretch of center. And this is the thing that I feel. I mean, I drive this stretch, I bike this stretch, I walk this stretch all the time. I feel like this is going to change dramatically the feel of that stretch because right now you have people passing through at pretty high speeds. It's really a gateway from, you know, east to west movement, and this is just going to slow things down. You know, Rachel, as a resident, more so than somebody who's, you know, involved in the project in some way, how do you feel about this change? I mean, I'm guessing, given your background, you're pretty excited about it. You know, tell me what you're where you're at.
0: Yeah, I am excited about it. You know, I moved into River West and we moved to Milwaukee in 2021. And when we first moved here, I mapped how far we were from the libraries, like what's our closest library. And my house is pretty much equidistant from the East Branch and the MLK. And it should theoretically be so easy to bike to the MLK branch and I should be able to send my kids. But it's such a stressful stretch that I'll bike there on my own, but if I'm biking west with my kids, we're going to avoid Center Street at all costs. So the idea that there's going to be this protected bike lane that really could bring them straight to that library nearly. I mean, and then also, like, if they're trying to just cross Center Street, they're right now, so I live on the east end of Center, close to that Humble intersection. And, you know, if they're headed over, even just to hang out at the River West Elementary Playground, which shout out Reflow has an amazing, you know, it's new redesign. But if they're headed there, if they're headed to Snails Crossing, meeting friends in the north part of the neighborhood, no one stops on Center Street. Like, no one stops for my adult size body trying to cross Center Street. So if my 9-year-old's trying to cross, like, they don't see him because there's no traffic control between Humboldt and Holton and almost nothing between Holton and MLK. Like, we have that raised crosswalk. But so anything that's going to cause drivers to have to slow down and be more cognizant of their surroundings rather than having just this throughway, I think is just going to be such a boon for the neighborhood. And yeah, like Zach said, you know, frat needs that North South bike boulevard, and kids should theoretically be able to cruise straight that, you know, up Fratney, going from the south end of the neighborhood up to Fratney, Escuela Fratney. But it's dangerous to cross Center Street. And I know, you know, you see families waiting for the bus along Center Street all along in the morning. So I'm just really, really excited to have traffic slowing down in our neighborhood.
1: Funny story about Rachel. She's talking about her kids and going to the library and, you know, how safe they feel on Center Street. And she and I just met yesterday on Zoom in the morning. And then as I was driving to an event in the evening, I saw her and her kids at the corner of Center and King, just walking, crossing. And so they're heavy users of Center Street. And it was good to see a neighbor. You know, it's always nice connecting with neighbors. The other thing that Rachel mentioned is that Oh, no, I forgot it. Oh, well, I'd just say like the design principle of like we should be designing all these things with kind of the most vulnerable users in mind. So in this case, children. Children should be able to use the street to get around, you know? And I'm not talking about 3-year-olds, I'm talking about 12-year-olds. Like myself, when I would ride my bike all across Sturgeon Bay as a kid, if we believe in the idea of free range kids and we want to kind of give kids some responsibility and some ability to be out in the world and develop their independence, then we need to think about how we design these built environments from their perspective and with their safety and their needs in mind. And that came out really clear in what Rachel had to say, thinking about those trips to the library.
3: And that kind of leads me. I want to just point out one thing, and then I'm going to come back to a question here. But North Division, this is the last kind of specific point I want to talk about. North Division High School. When I biked to the open house, the first thing I said, and everybody there kind of laughed and said the exact same thing, is that there need to be bike racks there. There's no bike racks on Center Street outside North Division. Maybe there's one. But I'm not even sure. I think I went to a stop sign and just locked my bike up there. But there was another interesting comment on the Engage Milwaukee page, which is the 12th Street connection here. Because I bike 12th Street a fair amount from downtown. It is a nice, pretty flat, and not super busy at certain points. But then once you hit the south end of the campus of North Division, you have to kind of go around. There's no way to get through. And you know, so there was a comment from Sam E about, you know, is there a possibility of getting a through path? I know that well outside the scope of your abilities here, but is that something that could happen, Zach? You know, is there a potential for that kind of thing?
2: Yeah, it's a really interesting idea, and yeah, really cool to see people thinking that kind of like holistic way about how to connect these kind of routes for people. This one, you know, that going through North Division's campus would be like something that MPS would have to kind of like decide to do. So it's something that's outside the scope of this project, but you know, so yeah, there's still kind of that jog where you have to go around to 10th Street and then back up.
1: And Rachel, you've been involved with the bike club at North Division, so I mean, is there a critical mass of people within the school who might be interested in talking about this if people wanted to pursue it?
0: Yeah, it's interesting. So the Bike Fit's actually, we've had a shop at North Division for the last 20 years, and we just moved it in the last month to Bradley Tech. So we've been really embedded with North Division for a long time. And so, you know, there's a handful of kids that are always really dedicated to biking to school because they are able to earn bikes through bike clubs. So they come to bike club, they learn mechanic skills, and they earn bikes. So that's been kind of our goal, is to build up this bike culture. But it has been a struggle. Like your comment about getting bike racks, like in our 20 years, we haven't gotten bike racks at North Division. And, you know, there are some roadblocks with MPS that's kind of for all of the amazing work that MPS does. Say my kids go to MPS schools. I'm a huge MPS proponent. It's kind of this huge bureaucracy. So you bump into something like, we just want to put in a bike rack. And it's so many layers that you have to work through that I love the idea of getting a bike path through as well and having that critical mass. And I actually think North Division was one of the Reflow Playground redesign schools. So it's like, okay, well, maybe if Reflow ever kind of reimagines the work they've done there, that would be a conversation to have in the future. So.
1: Okay, thanks for entertaining that. I know, like I said, it's outside the scope of this project, but it's, I think, good to think about. So what do you think about like the changes that well, let me say this. What are some things that have surprised you in the course of doing this project, Zach? Like, what are some things that you didn't expect or that you learned or that really stood out?
2: Yeah, I think one thing that's pretty unique about this project is that a lot of times we have different stakeholders whose interests are kind of conflicting a little bit. And a lot of the, you know, sometimes there's things that people want really want to see on the street that It can't happen for, a variety of reasons. And I think something that's been really cool about this project is it's kind of a unique one where we've been able to incorporate a ton of the different things that people have been wanting to see along the whole length of the corridor in their kind of specific pockets that make the street work better for them and for everyone across the corridor. And they all can kind of like work within the design. So I think that's something that's been really kind of cool to see, that we've been able to fit in so much from what community members want. That would be the biggest thing that I'd say that's been kind of a cool feature of this project.
1: And I have kind of a theory that the Center Street, it cuts across these two neighborhoods with distinct identities. It cuts across two aldermanic districts. There's private schools, public schools. There's a lot of like factors that don't unite it and bring it together. And so I feel like where you see obviously you have River West section of Center Street that has its own vibrant thing, but that doesn't necessarily translate all the way through if you're going all the way to Teutonia. And so if you actually think of like our roads and our modes of transport as kind of like the arterials, of the city's body, it's cool that this project itself could be kind of the connecting tissue that brings these groups together, because I think there is a real absence of kind of an interest group, a neighborhood association, an entity that could have those kind of conversations and convene people. So that's great to hear. Rachel, what is something that has surprised you or you've learned that's kind of unique and special as you've been involved with the
0: Yeah,
1: project?
0: I think similar to what Zach said, and kind of thinking about, what you were just saying, like it is these really differing identities, but there's been so much consensus, like in these community advisory meetings, like it hasn't been contentious, like, oh, these differing values or wants that people have. It's really been focused on safety, like safety for everyone, and primarily safety for young people, because with four schools there, and knowing that both River West, Harambe, like these are really family neighborhoods, it's very neighborhoody. So, how can we make it safe? And so, there may be some conflicting ideas. Okay, this one school does pick up a certain way, so we need to figure out how to accommodate parent cars. But then, this other business really wants to, make sure they can maintain some parking. Overall, because the focus has been safety, like there's been a lot of compromise, and people are willing to see, like, okay, what's the big picture? How are we making this a safer corridor? How are we making it so people can get to where they need to go and they don't have to, like they can have the freedom to move about by bike, walking, transit. They don't have to be worried about what the traffic safety is going to be. And so I think it has been really unifying in that way. And people that I wouldn't expect to be like champions of a two-way bike lane have been like, oh yeah, this is awesome. Let's make it happen. So I think that's been really unique, because sometimes I think sometimes River West, gets a rap for being like,
1: Yeah,
0: oh, they've got the 24 and those crazy.
4: I just wanna.
1: Hey, we're gonna have to cut our interview at this point because we're at the end of the show. Don't worry though, the rest of this interview is gonna be posted on the Milwaukee Free Press Substack, so check it out. I'll throw the link up on Facebook. Great comments on Facebook. Anonymous member 355 says, "I better see people using their bikes in the winter. Your tax dollars at work." Okay, Anonymous, thank you. Lyndon, Jimmy, Jessica, John, Jimmy again, Jim, Amy, thank you all for commenting. Thanks for the comments on the text to show line. And just remember, take care, be well, tune in next Thursday at 7:30 a.m., and be good to your neighbors.
4: Thank you.

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Let's start off from the top. This is the Michael Graham Show, Sports Plus. I am Michael Graham, your host. I am also known as Lassana Mohamed Abdiel. The Michael Graham Show, Sports Plus, is brought to you by Sports International. Today is Thursday, June 25th, 2026. And here's what's going on in the world of sports and beyond. But remember, I report sports news. I do not make sports news. Just in case who's ever listening have a discrepancy with the report. We always start out with breaking news. That is, of course, if we have any breaking news. And today, unfortunately, I have some bad breaking news and sad breaking news if you're a Bucks fan, and maybe glad breaking news if you're not a Bucks fan. But anyway, this is what I got. On Monday, June 22nd, the Bucks traded Giannis Antetokounmpo along with Bobby Portis to the Miami Heat in exchange for Tyler Hero, Jamie Jaquez, Kyle Ward, I hope I'm pronouncing his name right, and Kostas Jakubiana. I hope I pronounced those names right. Anyway, and they also, Bucks also received a first-round pick in 2031 and 2033, and a second-round pick in also in 2033. So I'm gonna go into this trade and situation a little bit later on in my show. But again, just starting out from the top, Giannis Antetokounmpo on Monday, June 22nd, the Bucks traded Giannis Antetokounmpo along with Bobby Portis to the Miami Heat in exchange for four players. Okay, moving on. Got a special announcement to make, and that is this. Character artist Sydney Berglund is at Summerfest from June 18th until July 4th. She is located in the South Market of Summerfest grounds. So again, if you are into art and you are into character art, Sydney Berglund is the person you should see. She is real good at what she does. She can draw a wide variety of things, people, places, things, animals, you name it. Sydney can do it. So go check her out. Okay, gonna get you caught up on the World Cup. And this is what I have so far. Group D, E, and F, which is Brazil, Mexico, and Switzerland, secured the top spots in their group leading up to the round of 32. Now, also, I need to let you know that, I hope I pronounced this person's name right, Lionel Messi scored a hat trick. We scored three goals in the first game and two in the other game for the Argentina team. So that's what's going on in the World Cup. And I will keep you abreast week by week as we go along till we get to the very end of the World Cup. Okay, moving on. Let's get you all caught up with the Milwaukee Brewers, and let's go local here for now. And this is what I have. But before I get into that, I'm going to give you some information within regards to the NBA draft. So just bear with me a moment. And this is what I have. The NBA draft was held on a few days ago. And it was held actually on Tuesday, June 23rd. And this is, there was two rounds, first and second round. And this is what I have. I do not have enough time to go over all the draft choices due to time constraint. There's approximately 60. I do not have enough time to go over all of them. So what I will do is I will give you the basic information you need to know. Okay, the team we had the very first pick in the 2026 NBA draft was the Washington Wizards. And they drafted a player by the name, I hope I pronounced his name right, A.J. DiBenza. And he attended BYU. The Bucks had three choices. The Bucks had the number 10th pick. They had the number 13th pick, and they had the number 60th pick in the second round. So the Bucks had two choices in the first round. They had one choice in the second round. And with the 10th pick, the Milwaukee Bucks chose Brandon Berries out of Arizona. And with the 13th pick, this is via the trade for Giannis Antetokounmpo, they got Nate Amin from Tennessee. And in the 60th pick, which is the very last pick in the entire draft, the Bucks got Marquise Lewis, Malik Lewis,
from Southeast Melbourne. So those are the players that they got. The Bucks had the 10th pick, the 13th pick in the first round, and they had the 60th pick. They chose the last player in the NBA in the second round. So if I have more time, I will go into and give you more information on that. But that's what I have for now, because due to time constraints, I have to move on. Okay, now we're going to get you all caught up with the Milwaukee Brewers, and this is what I have. On Monday, June 22nd, Brewers played the Cincinnati Reds in a three-game series. So let's start out what happened Monday. On Monday, June 22nd, Brewers 2, Reds 1. Tuesday, June 23rd, Brewers 2, Reds 0. On Wednesday, June 24th, Brewers 6 and the Reds 5. So they swept them, won all three games, and all three games were in Cincinnati, Ohio. Next up, the Brewers play the Cubs. They hated rivalry Cubs. The Brewers play the Cubs in Milwaukee Friday this weekend. Friday, June 26th, Saturday, June 27th, and Sunday, June 28th. All games will be played in Milwaukee. The Brewers are currently in first place. Yes, the Brewers are currently in first place in the National League Central Division with a record of 49-29. So the Brewers are doing pretty good. So go Brewers. Okay, these are your June. This is your June sports calendar. This is what the June sports calendar looks like. And this is what I have. Stanley Cup final, June 2nd to June 27th. And by the way, the Hurricanes won. The Hurricanes beat the Knights 3-0. And consequently won the National Hockey League Stanley Cup Championship for 2026. Next, we have the French Open, which was held May 18th to June 7th. And men's winner is Alex Verba, and the women's winner, hope I pronounced her name right, Maria Alexandria. Hope I pronounced that right. Okay, NBA Championship, June 13th to June 19th. Of course, you know the Knicks won that. The Knicks beat the Spurs 3-2. To win the 2026 NBA Championship. The NBA Draft was held June 23rd. It's a few days ago. U.S. Open Golf Tournament was held from June 18th to June 21st. Wimbledon will be starting. The Wimbledon Tennis Tournament will start, and that will start on June 29th to July 2nd. And the World Cup is taking place right now, and that is from June 11th to July 19th. And, of course, the big event happening in Milwaukee in the month of June is the Downer Street Bike Race. And the Downer Street Bike Race will be held on Saturday, June 27th on Downer Street on the east side. And, of course, last but definitely not least, the most important day in the month of June is, of course, Father's Day, which is on Sunday, June 21st. So make sure that you have, I hope all you guys out there and women, let your father know that you love him and you respect him, and et cetera, et cetera. That is if you are a good father. Okay, being that the NBA season is officially over, the WNBA season is taking place right now, and we are definitely not going to leave our women out, so I'm going to do a special report on the WNBA because, again, we don't discriminate here. We're not going to leave our women out. So, again, the NBA basketball season is currently over, and I waited till the NBA basketball season was over so I could get into the WNBA, which WNBA stands for Women's National Basketball Association. So this is what I have. Who started the WNBA? The WNBA was started by the NBA Board of Governors, which is in April 1996. Where it started was in New York City. Why it started because of the growth and interest in women's basketball. How it got started was that it basically got started, truth be told, because they got sufficient enough money or sufficient amount of financial backing from the NBA, unlike the WBL, which is a women's basketball league. That only lasted from 1978 until 1981 because they did not have enough financial backing. So the WNBA got the financial backing from the NBA Board of Governors, and that's how they were able to get started and still maintain and survive
and along with some other things. They had 8 teams originally. Those 8 teams were the New York Liberty, Charlotte Sting, Cleveland Rockies, Houston Comets, Los Angeles Sparks, Phoenix Mercury, Sacramento Monarchs, Utah Spaz. Okay, and the current teams in the WNBA are the same ones, but the original 8. And I'm going to go over all the current teams in the WNBA right now. And they are, again, New York Liberty, Los Angeles Sparks, Phoenix Mercury. Those 3 teams are the only remaining teams that was in your original 8 teams. And that is, again, the New York Liberty, Los Angeles Sparks, and the Phoenix Mercury. They were part of the original 8 teams in the WNBA, and they are only ones still remaining from the original 8 that are still in the league. Next, you have Connecticut Suns, Washington Mystics, Atlanta Dream, Indiana Fever, Chicago Sky, Minnesota Lynx, Dallas Wing, Seattle Storm, Las Vegas Aces, Golden State Valkyries, Portland Fire, and the Toronto Temple. So there's approximately 15 teams in the WNBA as opposed to the original 8, and then they went from 8 to 12 to 15, so they're up to 15, and they are growing. Okay, in case you want to know, I'm sure some of you are probably curious about what the salary situation is. Here's a salary breakdown. His salary structure is like this. The minimum salary in the WNBA is $74,305. The average salary is $102,751. The maximum salary in the WNBA is $21,450. The highest paid player in the WNBA, last time I checked, was Jackie Young, and she of the Aces, and she was making $250,000 a year. Okay, and that, so as compared to the NBA, of course, in case you're interested, the NBA minimum salary is $950,000. The average salary is $9 million, and the max salary is $2 million. And the highest paid player is, of course, is Steph Curry. So that is the how it compares with the NBA. So that gives you, that's a basis, some basic information on the WNBA. And hopefully that will kind of get you just going, kind of get you some, you know, some kind of a work format in terms of the WNBA and how it's ran. Also, the teams that there are some WNBA teams that are in the same city that an NBA team are, and they are the Wizards, the Hawks, the Pacers, the Bulls, the Lakers, the Timberwolves, the Mavericks, and the Suns. So all those teams in Washington, Los Angeles, Indiana, Chicago, Los Angeles, Minnesota, Dallas, and Phoenix, those teams also have NBA teams, so you're able to see both men and women play, and that is a good thing. Okay, I'm going to move on. Hopefully that gave my listeners a lot of good information within regards to the WNBA. So next, I'm going to give my listeners provide you with some information in regards to Major League Baseball. And this is a special report on Major League Baseball. But I'm going to start out by talking about not Major League Baseball, but just baseball, period. And that is this. I'm going to start from the very beginning. People were playing with the stick and the ball games long before 1839. So technically, baseball was not started or invented by one single person. Now, historians differ and debate about who actually started baseball, who played it first. The first person to officially start baseball and give it some structure is a man by the name of Abner Doubleday, and the second one, his name is Alexander Cartwright. Okay, and for the record, Doubleday applied some structure to it as far as rules and that kind of thing, whereas Cartwright, there's no really a hardcore official data or information as to what he actually did. But anyway, organized baseball started in 1839. It started in Cooperstown, New York, of course.
hence the name, hence the name, Town Ball, okay? Equipment, baseball equipment is, here's the dimensions of baseball equipment. The ball, baseball is 9 inches round and weighs 5 ounces. A bat is, most bats are 42 inches long and weighs anywhere between 33 and 36 ounces. It's made from wood and made from maple wood. Okay, the gloves are, most baseball gloves are like 12 inches wide and they weigh about maybe, and weigh about 26 ounces. Bases, original bases are 15 inches wide, 15 to 18 inches wide. In 2022, they reduced it. They widened the base, widened the bases from 15 inches to 18 inches to reduce the collisions that was happening when players would slide in and opposing player would try to tag them. The field dimensions is this, the baseball fields are situated like this. They have what's called the 60-90 rule. The 60-90 rule is this. From the pitcher's mound to home plate is exactly 60 feet. And bases from base to base, from first base, second base, third base, is 90 feet. So all baseball, diamonds, baseball fields have to adhere to the 60-90 rule. So even though baseball stadiums might be the same size, but the field has to adhere to the 60-90 rule. The three major leagues in baseball, the three main leagues in baseball historically have been the Major Leagues, which started in 1876, the Negro League started in 1920, and the All-American Girls Professional Basketball League started in 1943. Some other baseball facts is this, and that is the National League started in 1876, the American League started in 1901, and they therefore emerged and they became the major leagues, and that started in 1903. The number of teams in both leagues are 15. The total number of teams in both the NFL and the AL are 30. There are 6 divisions. The number of teams in each division are 5. Player rosters are 28 players to a team, which is the mandatory number. The total number of Major League Baseball players is approximately 840. The number of games that they play each year is 162, which is a lot of games. The season starts in April and it ends in October. Some other facts you might want to know about Major League Baseball is the first team, the very first and the oldest team in baseball history is the Cincinnati Reds. The first American League team was, of course, my Yankees. And the first World Series was held in 1903, and it was the Reds versus the Pirates, and the Reds won that game. So hopefully that gives my listeners some basic information about the Major League Baseball and baseball, period. Okay, I have some questions that came into the studio. They come into the studio every year, year after year, every week. Man, I'm having a rough day today. And anyway, these are questions that come into the station every week, and people email, calls, etc. So obviously the bulk of the questions is about the Big Bucks trade. So here we go. First question, person wants to know, Michael, what do you think of the Bucks trading Giannis Antetokounmpo? I have to say honestly that I truly thought that he would stay with the Bucks, but with all the factors involved, both negative and positive, something had to give, and a trade resulted in that. Next question, person wants to know, who got the better end of the trade between the Bucks and the Heat? Ooh, I would say both teams benefited. The Bucks got younger, more athletic, and the Bucks got younger, more athletic. And the Heat got Giannis, so it's pretty even, but I don't know, that's how I want to say. I mean, both teams benefited from it, so there you go. A person wants to know, what number picks did the Bucks have in the 2026 draft, and who did they draft? Okay, the Bucks, I just went over that. The Bucks had the 10th pick, and 10th pick and the 13th pick in the first round, and they had the 60th pick in the third round, and I just went over the people that they chose.
In the first round, they picked Brandon Berries, which is number 10. They picked Nate Amon from Tennessee, and they pick hope I pronounce his name, Malachi Lewis from Southeast Melbourne in the second round at the number 60th pick. Okay, next question. Person wants to know, what was the main problem or deal breaker with Giannis and the Bucks? Oh, wow. It was a combination of things, just not one thing. Health and injury disputes, roster and coaching changes, a family and team, a management, appeasement problems. I mean, when you're making a max salary that he does, you got your two of your four brothers on the team. You put them on the team, you put them at, they making starter salary or just about. And you're not making a real effort to upgrade the team. You're just trying to please the star, which I understand. But you don't upgrade your team by how do I say this? You don't upgrade your team by signing some G leaguers to starter salary contracts. And so it became more about just him and his family, as opposed about the Milwaukee Bucks. Now I understand you're trying to help your family, but these people are running a business as well. And then besides, I mean, hey, you make good money in the G League. $850,000 a year, that's good money. Okay, but anyway, those are some of the main issues that caused the main issues. It was health and injury disputes, coaching changes and roster changes, and then some family, team, and management appeasement problems. Okay, next question. Person wants to know, now that Giannis is gone, what is his legacy with the Milwaukee Bucks? I would say he was a good player. He played for the Bucks for 13 years and helped them win a championship. And I think that's the first basic essential thing that I can say. I mean, there's other things that I can't say, but that's the primary thing that I can say. There's other things that I can say, but I'm going to get into more of that when I get into a commentary on him. And I hope that I'll have enough time to do that. Okay. Next question. What do you think of the things that the Bucks did for Giannis' family? I think they did a lot for his family, maybe too much. But they simply were just trying to appease their star player, which is understandable. I think they went a little bit too far. And by signing two of his brothers who are G Leaguers and putting them the starters type of salary, and I think that created some problems. And I mean, if you got four brothers, if you took two more brothers on there, I mean, the only person left is to put his mama on the team. So I think that those were some of the problems there. So, I mean, again, they helped his family, but I think that got maybe went too far and got out of hand. Okay, next question. Person wants to know, will the Heat appease Giannis's family demands? Hell no, the Heat's not going to do that. Pat Riley ain't having that. What the things that the Bucks did for Giannis and his family, Pat Riley is not doing that. And you can quote me on that. Pat Riley is not doing the great Pat Riley. Are you crazy? Hell no. Next question. Person wants to know, what team made out best in the 2026 draft? I would say that the team we made out best is always the team that has the first choice, at least on paper. So, the team who made it out best is the team we had the first choice. They get the first choice to get to pick whoever they want to. And again, but that's only on paper. You know, the guy might not work out. Next question. Person wants to know, do you think the Bucks will recoup and recover from losing Giannis? I think the Bucks will eventually recoup and recover in time, but not right away. I don't think they're going to recoup and recover from Giannis being traded and also Bobby Portis. I think they will eventually recover in time, but not right away. Next question, person wants to know, Michael, who do you think is the next big star or superstar in the NBA? Well, that is Wimby. That is Victor Wembanyama. Okay, that will do it for the questions today. I have a few more minutes left. I'm going to try to go through these birthdays. These are athletes that were born in the month of June, and this is what I have. These are athletes of the month. Rafael Nadal, great tennis player, June 3rd.
Bjorn Borg, tennis player, great tennis player, June 2nd. The great Kazi Russell of the University of Michigan and the Knicks, June 7th. Herb Attlee, Packer, June 8th. And, of course, the great Vince Lombardi, coach of the Packers, June 11th. Don Buzz, June 18th. Elroy Crazy Legs Hirsch, June 17th. Big George Mikan, Big George of the Minneapolis Lakers, June 18th. Lou Gehrig, Louie, June 19th. Pancho Segura, great tennis player, June 20th. Pistol Pete Maravich, my man. Pistol Pete was born June 22nd. The great Pat Summitt, great coach of University of Tennessee. Pat Summitt was born June 14th. Derek Jeter, DJ, was born on June 26th. Former heavyweight champion of the world, Jack Dempsey, June 24th. Abner Doubleday, who started baseball, was June 26th. Thurman Munson, June 7th. Dusty Baker, Dusty, was born on June 15th. And Marion Motley, one of the pioneer NBA NFL players, was born on June the 5th. Got a little bit of time left. These are people who are not athletes that were born in the month of June. The Queen of Hollywood, Marilyn Monroe, was born on June 1st. Josephine Baker, Josie, was born on June 2nd. Poet Gwendolyn Brooks, June 7th. Dean Martin, Dino, was born on June 17th. Prince was born on June 7th. Ernesto Che Guevara, June 14th. Paul McCartney, June 18th. And Stokely Carmichael, Kwame Ture, was born on June 29th. You have been listening to the Michael Graham Show, Sports Plus. I am Michael Graham. Thank you for listening, and I will see you next week.

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1: Checkpoint 3 organizers here. We have Sarah. Welcome.
2: Hi.
1: We also have
3: Ellie.
1: Welcome.
4: And I'm Tina.
1: Welcome.
2: Welcome, everybody.
4: Thanks for having us.
2: Yeah, this is exciting.
1: We're getting pretty close to the race.
4: Mm-hmm. Yeah.
1: Does anybody know the countdown number?
2: Well, today,
1: Andy was here.
2: Today's pretty the 22nd of June. Sure. And we're at the 24th of July.
4: It's like 32 days. Yeah. I know this because I was just submitting the permits for everything.
2: Oh, yeah. And it's permit season, everybody.
4: And you got to get those in at least 30 days in advance. So I made it.
2: Mm-hmm. Yeah.
1: Just in the nick of time.
4: Indeed.
1: That's perfect, though. It's hard to organize all of that, get all of those different signatures together and make sure that neighbors are talked to about what's going on. Because as it is a month out, coming up. Are you guys ready?
4: I think so. There's a lot that comes together like in the final few days, but we have plans. We have our plans. We have people in place and that feels good. Definitely have plans. Mm-hmm. Checkpoint 3 has kind of had like a evolution, I think, over the last few years from being more of like a party, really loud, super fun checkpoint. And then I think we kind of struggled on its identity like the last year or so as that checkpoint has moved to Checkpoint 1, which I'm sure you guys have either done an episode or will do an episode about.
2: Coming soon.
4: This year, we're all kind of like new to organizing the checkpoint. And we have come together with a pretty fun team of people. And I think we're going to have some really cool stuff for our neighbors who are both riding in the race and also just living in that area of Swing Park and the Marsupial Bridge to like come out and hang out with us at our 90s slumber party.
1: So there it is. That's the theme.
4: Yeah. Big reveal.
2: That's the theme.
1: The official theme.
2: Mm-hmm.
1: 90s slumber party. So what is that? What is that picture in your mind? Is it like that plastic blow up chair?
2: I get pizza. That's in my mind. Soda.
4: Oh, yes, for sure. We will have some cozy furniture. Haven't
2: Did
4: quite
2: you guys
4: figured
2: ever
4: that out yet.
2: Go to a slumber party that had a waterbed in the 90s?
0: Mm. It was my house.
2: You had that?
0: A waterbed.
4: Same. My parents also had the waterbed.
2: We won't have a waterbed, but I think some comfy furniture is something that we want to have down there. We're going to play films. And we've talked about having face paint and friendship bracelets.
4: Yeah, there'll definitely be a crafting element and some community art element for people to participate and then also just like look at how cool it is.
1: What are some of the crafts just to give people an idea of what to expect?
4: Well, what did you do at your sleepovers or at summer camp in the 90s? Friendship bracelets. We've brought that up.
1: Mm-hmm. Like the kind with the embroidery floss?
4: Oh, yeah.
2: That's what I'm thinking.
4: Yeah,
2: that's
4: okay. What I sure. did. Some of us have way too many beads in our households, so those will all be brought out to Checkpoint 3.
5: I wouldn't say it's too many beads. I feel like it's an appropriate amount of beads, but there's been a lot of talk about face paint.
4: Yeah, for sure.
5: Amateur and professional face painting. There's been talk of glow-in-the-dark face paint.
4: I really like the idea of the glow-in-the-dark face paint. Yeah, we have many ideas. The surprise for all of you is going to be what we managed to pull off.
2: Classic.
4: There also is going to be some Saturday morning cartoons for people. We're going to have some cereal snacks for you. And there might be some puppets that show up to watch cartoons with us.
1: Oh, right. Yeah, we can totally advertise for that. You'll have the full frontal pupits, those guys?
4: Yes, those guys.
1: They're coming out.
4: Oh, yeah. They're going to join us Saturday morning for cartoons. Don't have the exact time, but if you show up sometime between like 9 and 11, you'll probably see them.
1: They're very funny.
4: They're
1: we
4: hilarious.
1: Had them on our broadcast last year in here behind us in the using that as like a stage.
4: Oh, that's cool. Well, we stole them from the broadcast this year. Sorry, guys.
1: No, it's totally fine. We'll be there. Hopefully, maybe. I don't know the schedule. Oh, yeah.
2: We'll have you at our checkpoint at some point, I think. Mm-hmm. That's the plan.
4: That'd be awesome.
2: You specifically.
1: Me and other

0: hosts.
1: Ooh.
0: So we will be doing like a pop-up live stream. So it won't be us as the radio hosts, but we'll have guest hosts talking to the people of the 24. Whoever wants to go on the radio and whoever wants to talk about all the exciting things they've been seeing.
1: Mm-hmm. Love that.
0: So we'll be there a couple times, I think. My rough schedule, I think that
1: awesome
0: ends up bringing us there twice.
1: We'll also have DJs and music at Checkpoint 3. And we just have to balance it with not being very loud throughout the whole night. So one of the ways we're balancing that is that we're also going to host a silent disco where people will have headphones and there'll be a DJ broadcasting to those headphones.
2: Oh, fun.
3: It's going to be really cool. What time are we doing that, Ellie?
1: 10 to midnight on Friday.
2: This is the perfect sleepover.
1: Right?
2: I mean, it feels just like things that I did. I mean, like, maybe a little sweeter. I can't always own to the things I was doing on sleepovers, but
1: there may be some of those elements too.
3: I mean, it's still the 24. Things are going to happen.
1: And we just kind of we're trying to think about ways to keep it fun and engaging for community members, for riders, but also, you know, like we said, like making sure that we just can't be making noise throughout the whole night this year. So we figured this was a way to keep it kind of like on the quieter end, but still have plenty of things for people to come and participate in.
2: Do you want to speak to that at all? I mean, the reason that we've went from being Party Town Central at Checkpoint 3 to moving that energy over to Checkpoint 1 and embracing this more like chill vibe over here.
1: Yeah, I mean, to the best of my knowledge, and even I think Checkpoint 1 also has their own like parameters that they have to deal with as far as sound goes. But I guess to the best of my knowledge, things have shifted over the last few years. And because there are more people living next to the swing park, which is like under construction. So there's just all this it's under construction down there. Mm-hmm. There are more people living around there. And it is less of an industrial space than it used to be. And so we just have to be really mindful of the people living next door or in the condo next door. Just to like put it lightly, I guess. I think that's the biggest transition.
0: I think that's fair. You guys are getting that fence taken down.
3: Yeah. So I think too, like, it all comes down to like the main tenet of the 24 is don't be a jerk, right? So now that that is an area where it is more residential, we're really trying to like embrace that like ethos of like, don't be a jerk. We really want to be good neighbors. And we also are trying to sort of create this environment to maybe invite people in who haven't participated before in the 24 activities, but do live in that area. And we really, really hope that those neighbors will come out and paint their face or go to our silent disco or watch some cartoons with us. And you asked about the fencing. So I did talk to the District 3 alderman, which is Alex Brower, and he has said that we will get those fences taken down. We're meeting with him next week, actually, to like at the site to sort of do a walkthrough and talk about logistics and power and fencing and, you know, all those things that aren't super fun and sexy, but are really important to
2: the logistics.
3: The logistics to getting it. So, so yeah, we should have the fences taken down. So we'll have a nice space for our movies, our cartoons during the day on Saturday. I think Ellie, maybe if you want to talk about it a little bit, but we are planning on doing some live performers. I don't know if we have anybody scheduled yet, but that was what we talked about.
1: There have been a few discussions with a couple projects, but I'm not ready to say yet. But some live music and some DJs as well.
2: Love that.
3: So yeah, Saturday during the day, there'll be kind of a mix of that stuff going on, which will be super fun. We also will have some chair massages going on.
2: Oh my goodness.
3: So I'm really looking forward to hanging out at our checkpoint during the day on Saturday. Somebody might have to like pry me out of the chair, but that's going to be really nice.
1: It's kind of like a respite, a spot for respite, but also trying to keep the energy high all at the same time.
2: Are there any calls for materials that you're looking for from the community? Like things that you're looking for that you, like that we could help with to build this idea out?
1: That's a great question. I don't know if we have like, but embroidery, floss, those kind of like yes. stuff to
2: craft materials.
1: Craft materials. That kind of thing. Jinx. Those kinds of things.
3: Yeah, craft materials, 100%. Lawn games too. So I am an Aldi Finds girly, and I cannot help myself in the Aldi Finds aisle. Mm. So I have gotten us a variety of lawn games, but nice. We could always use more to make sure that, you know, everybody can participate who is there. So if you have any of that kind of stuff lying around, washers, cornhole, ladder toss, whatever, you know, all that kind of fun.
0: Lawn darts.
3: I mean, it'd be really cool if you had the old school ones and we can, like, you know, but yeah, bocce any of that ball. Kind of fun bocce ball. Hmm. I think, Tina.
4: If you have a toy in your garage from when you were a child and you're like, does this work? Bring it over. Let's find out.
3: Yes.
4: We love to test it. Jump rope,
3: hula hoops,
4: one of those
3: chalk.
4: Things that goes around your ankles.
0: Skip it.
3: Yes.
4: Bring your skip it.
1: At one of our organizing meetings, we were looking up how much skip its cost, which is.
0: What's the market
1: more,
0: price?
1: I don't remember, but it was like too much for
3: it was
1: us.
3: More than you'd think.
1: Too much for this.
3: Yeah.
0: They have modern ones now.
1: Do they?
2: Yeah, my niece has one. It doesn't count anymore because they've found that aspect to be unhealthy. I was like, oh, 90s fitness kids everywhere.
1: I can't stop until I hit this number. Right? Yeah. Dang. I think, like, as far as the materials go and as far as some of our planning, it's like we have this sort of vision and this shape for what's going to happen in the 24 hours, and a lot of it has come together, but a lot of it will just be like, what materials do we have leading up until the 24, and what do people show up with, and just kind of co-create it.
3: Yeah, I would say if you're part of the Buy Nothing page or the neighborhood page, be on the lookout. I will be posting with requests probably as we get closer and have things, I don't want to say more figured out because that's probably not going to happen. But as we know more what resources we are going to ask from the community,
2: maybe keep an eye out. Local celebrity Bubble Man could come down.
1: Oh my goodness.
0: Local celebrity.
3: I do think that we will have Bubbles absolutely involved.
1: Bubble Man, please come to Checkpoint 3.
0: Bubbles, bubble guns, where it like...
3: Oh yeah, yes. The bubble machines, yeah. Yeah. Bubble guns. Mm-hmm. But yeah, Bubble Man.
2: Fun. Sounds like a really good time. I am really excited to see what this development is. And this is your first time organizing this Checkpoint crew?
1: Yeah, it is.
2: Amazing.
1: And there's kind of there's a team. There's, people or something
3: like
1: that?
3: Yeah,
1: like
3: seven or eight of us that we're all fresh, brand new to organizing this Checkpoint. So,
1: and we were like early on, all of these ideas, and it, honestly, and at some point we were like, okay, but we only have so many materials, we only have so much time, what actually makes sense? It kind of shaped itself into this 90s slumber party theme, and then in parallel we learned that the 24 design is also sort of 90s. That's kind of a general theme.
2: Ooh,
1: for the
2: sneaky
1: year.
2: Peaky.
1: I know. I feel like there's more I could say, but I'm gonna say that.
2: Enough,
1: okay.
3: Ellie dropping the secret.
1: I'm not doing it all the way. But it's aligned, and that feels really nice to be like, that's kind of in line with what we were thinking, and then it feels like it matches with the general race.
2: That's cool.
3: Yeah, it sort of organically evolved and then just happened to be like, oh, cool.
2: Works out. We love that.
0: Yeah, talking a little bit more about, you said this, you mentioned that it's our first year. I'm kind of want to know just a little bit more, get to know you guys a little bit more about your background. You know, your guys' involvement just with the 24 in general and your history. Have you ever ridden in been on a team?
1: I have, yeah. Okay. Before I lived in Milwaukee, I came to the 24. It had been on my radar. And I rode, formally before I even lived here, like on a team. And I remember going to the All People's Church breakfast in the morning and being like, what the hell is this place? Who has a block party for breakfast, and how do I live there? So that was a huge part of what brought me to Milwaukee, actually, was that experience. And I rode for a few years. I've organized some bonus checkpoints over the years.
0: Okay.
1: My friend CK Ledesma and Grace Furr worked with our friend Jessica to design Jessica designed like this beautiful image where like there's this woman with plants, tropical plants. It's become one of the t-shirts, and we worked with Jessica to make that happen. Oh. Then it was like a paint by numbers bonus okay. checkpoint. I gave out juice samples a few years ago, right before we opened a shop that I started called Kumba Juice and Coffee. Hmm. Yeah.
0: When was the first year do you recall the first year you rode?
1: 2013.
0: Okay.
1: 2013. Cool. Yeah.
0: So you've been with it for a handful, indoctrinated with it, if you will.
1: A minute. Yeah, but always in this like informal way, which is also part of the 24, mm-hmm. I think, just like yeah. the informal ways that people participate. And so this is my first year being like formal, like look.
0: Getting your hands in.
1: Awesome. I'm on the hook for checkpoint 3. Yeah.
0: What about you, Tina? Have you participated formally in the?
4: I have not. I'm actually an awful bike rider.
0: That's okay. Me too.
4: I just riding solo is very questionable for me. Riding in a group, it's not going to happen. Unfortunately, I've been practicing though, but it's not going to be this year. But I moved to Milwaukee about 8 years ago. And the reason I moved here was because of the 24. I also went to the big breakfast block party. I was visiting when I lived in Chicago. I was visiting a friend here. And I was like, this is the most amazing thing. I've never seen community like this. I'm from New Jersey. We don't do stuff like this. So I was just enamored with it. And when I moved here, I just would hang out and walk around, and I was a preschool teacher for some time, so I really enjoyed the kids lap and like watching like my students ride.
0: The kids ride yeah
4: that's the coolest thing. It's so adorable. They're so much better at biking than I am. But yeah, I'm happy to get involved, and I'm excited to see
0: how did
4: how
0: you
4: it
0: get
4: goes.
0: Involved
4: Sarah is my neighbor across the street nice. From me, and she asked me one day if I would want to help her out with kind of the administrative side of things, because I don't ride bikes. And I was like, absolutely. We live on the route, so we definitely host a lot of people. I host a team in my backyard every year.
0: Okay.
4: That's awesome. So I'm supporting the riders.
0: Mm-hmm. Yeah. You don't have to be a rider to be part of the 24.
4: No, not at all. I feel like if you're not riding, you can focus on the extra fun parts.
2: I agree with you. And I think it's kind of great that you've embraced this other aspect of it, and that you met it. Were you participating the year of that you were introduced to the breakfast, or were you said you were hanging out?
4: Yeah, I would just walk around the whole 24 hours, or like I said, I live on the route. So just sit outside and a million people walk by and say hi to you, and you just meet all of your neighbors and talk to all these different people.
0: That's been my experience. Like my history is that I used to always just walk around.
4: Yeah.
0: Because I was never really a cyclist. Not really into it. It kind of scares me a little bit, but it's a little scary.
4: I feel that. That's very valid. It is so scary.
2: There's so many aspects to celebrate, and that's awesome that you're finding your own niche here.
4: Yeah.
2: It's great.
4: I mean, once you guys get to know Sarah, she is passionate about the 24, and it really took her no convincing at all to get me on board. Even walking in here with her helmet with all the 24 stickers, she's ready to go.
2: Sarah, when did you get started?
3: Yeah, so I feel like Tina's giving me a lot of credit, and I'm actually the one who's probably been involved like the least amount of time with the 24. But also similar lore, the 24 is part of the reason that we actually bought our house in River West. Mm. So we moved to River West in June of like 21, and we had no idea what the 24 was. And then suddenly one day in July, there were just all these people on bikes and like wearing cool outfits and just like all the stuff happening. And my husband and I were just like, what is this? And so, you know, we walked around, we ended up at some random bonus checkpoints, and we're just like, this is amazing. This is like the coolest thing we've ever seen. It was so awesome. Unfortunately, we didn't have bike lights, so we did not ride our bikes around.
2: Very safe. First year, thank you.
3: Right? So get those bike lights, guys, which actually I need to go and get batteries for mine. But you know, we just walked around and just seeing, like, you know, people talking to each other and just all these groups of people having such a good time and just really, like, embracing the community was just the coolest thing. And then the next year, I volunteered for the 24. We rode our bikes around, did bonus checkpoints. And then the following year, like, we officially had a team and have just slowly been roping our friends into being more and more involved in the 24 and being on our team. And we hosted a bonus checkpoint, I think 2 years ago now, which, if anybody remembers, it was a Good Boy Picture Day. And we set up, like, backdrops in our yard like you would for, like, 90s school picture backdrops, and we had our dogs sitting in chairs and people could pose with the dogs and get their pictures taken. It was super fun. We had like 420 some people come through our yard in a 2-hour window, which it was such a whirlwind. But yeah, so we've done that. And then I have a friend, Jess, who was organizing with the 24, still is, but she was kind of letting me know that, you know, we need more people. Would you be interested? And that was last fall. And I was like, yeah, actually, I really love this event. I really, like, think it's such a special thing. You know, we purposely bought a house on the route. Like, we're just really into it. And I love the philosophy of the 24, where it is just, it's about celebrating this community and the people who are here and all of their amazing talents, because we have so many talented people right here in our community. And yeah, so when she said they were looking for people, I was like, yep, I'm in. And I didn't really know where my spot was going to be. And then, you know, Checkpoint 3 needed somebody to sort of step up. And at Ellie and I were at the same meeting, and we sort of made eye contact across the room, and we're just like, okay, like, let's do this. Let's see what happens.
2: Awesome.
3: But yeah. So,
2: and you're taking it from there. That's great.
3: Yeah. It's going to be really cool. We're stoked for sure.
2: Mm-hmm. Yeah. So with the last, we have like 1 minute left, but maybe we could do a quick, like, bonus. What, you know, you said you hosted a bonus checkpoint. You hosted a bonus checkpoint. You've been to a bonus checkpoint. What are some favorites that you have, like, from the years past?
1: I think my absolute favorite so far has been, many years ago, there was a water slide.
2: Oh, I heard about that.
1: It was sort of by the Urban Ecology Center in Riverside Park. Mm-hmm. And it was like you had to follow this trail of candles, like tea candles, to get to it. And then there was just this huge water slide. And it felt so random and so fun.
4: I'd have to say mine is the cheese jump. Classic. Can't go wrong with that one.
3: That one's great. I really enjoyed when Hedwig's was making friendship bracelets, because that was also the year of the big storm. So it was just really fun to be completely soaking wet, dripping, and, like, making a friendship bracelet in a thunderstorm. It was great.
2: And we all get to share these stories, too, because I have a friend that was helping host that one. And so, yeah, there's such great overlap with this. So, well, Checkpoint 3 team, thank you very much
3: for
2: coming on today
3: and
2: giving
3: us
2: the lowdown.
3: Thank you, guys.
2: What's going on? We'll see you soon. 32 days.

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0: this week, we have Chuck, Funky Chuck. We have Xavier LaPlay. And we have Mark George Furch.
1: Is your middle name really George?
0: My middle name is George. Yes, sirree.

0: fathers out there are having a good day. But somebody said before the show started that mothers are way more important than fathers. Somebody said that.
1: Yeah. So, you know, Mother's Day was started by a woman who was honoring her deceased mom. Is that what it is? At least, you know, like,

0: do you think, Chuck? Do you think mothers are more way cooler than fathers?
1: Way. Super way, man. I don't know. They're both pretty important, right?
2: Yes, they are.
0: Yeah, without fathers, you couldn't say things like Big Daddy.
1: We have songs like Papa Don't Preach.
2: Mama Was a Rolling Stone.
1: We have a song like that.
0: Yeah. Well, no, you could, because you still have mothers.
1: Good point. Way to put us back on track. Summer just snuck up on us.
0: Summer?
1: Yeah.
0: Summer just snuck up on us. Summer just snuck upon us. Summer just.
1: Because I saw 100 fireflies yesterday. I saw 2 the day before.
0: Someone today was asking me, I was saying she was trying to figure out what color firefly light is. I think it's just a greenish yellow, don't you?
1: Yeah. Yeah,
0: it's kind of a booger yellow.
1: But it's like a neon green.
0: But it's like that match. It's like glowing.

That sounds like emphysema.

0: What happened?
1: What happened? Happened?
2: What happened?
0: And it was German, Rasta woman. She was from Germany and she, I think she was hooked on crack. Her and her boyfriend, who was a Rasta in Nicaragua. And she'd always make, she'd make rice with coconut, which was really good. But whenever she was perturbed, she would say, "What happened, man? What happened, man?" It was like a German Rasta.
3: Hooked on crack?
0: Crack. Sort of cracky.
3: Cracky German Rasta.
0: Yep.
3: It's another whole other layer.
0: Yeah. Before it all makes sense. It's all perfect.
1: What?
0: All makes perfect sense.
1: It made perfect sense.
0: Well, when you think about it, you know.
4: when you think about it,
0: it makes
4: it all makes perfect sense. Perfect sense. Perfect. Sense.

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Well, this is my scratchy morning voice, and thank you for all the compliments.

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1: windows cracked open.
2: Well, this is my scratchy morning voice,
3: and thank you for all the compliments.
4: I love your knees. They're so great.
1: Hey, good morning. 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Well, this is my scratchy morning voice, and thank you for all the compliments.

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The first instrument I ever heard was one with a bone and a spoon. 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So they sound like...

0: So it's just a stick with a string on it, that's it.
1: It sounds like this.
0: Now some people think it sounds like a what's called a jaw harp. This is a little metal thing and you hold it up against your teeth. Leave a space between your teeth, otherwise this little triangle will make one for you. Hold it up there and you pull it back in.

supporters of somebody that said the Civil Rights Act is harmful to white people, that it caused reverse racism. RFK said that black children are overfilled on antidepressants and that they need to be reparented on different forms. All of them. Pete Hegseth constantly brings Doug Wilson to the Pentagon to get a prayer service. Doug Wilson is the same pastor that said that slave owners were on strong spiritual ground. I don't have no belief in no morality on anybody that followed Donald Trump. If you wasn't with this map, you wouldn't be underneath this president. You wouldn't be in your body. You would stand up, you would stand against him, you would speak out about it. So as far as I'm concerned, if you here as one of these Trump Republicans, you already showed us who you are. You showed us what you are. And I believe the country as a whole, even if you can hear it, y'all are in a damn spot. That's why y'all have to petition. That's why y'all have to cheat. That's why Trump got to go to Texas and see he entitled to 501c3. It's because y'all know what y'all doing is abhorrent. We letting our people die in Iran based on false pretense that Tulsi Gabbard and Joe can't say it anymore. Y'all okay with all that, so I'm positive y'all gonna be okay with the left. But the beautiful thing is, the children that y'all have made and the people that's younger than y'all don't support none of this racism that y'all want. The MAGA Party is the last breath of the Confederacy, and I'll be happy to see millennials and Gen Z there. There will be no more of your party. The midterms gonna come, y'all gonna get wiped out. Trump gonna get dragged out of the White House, and I'ma love every second of it. Because y'all loved every second of the suffering that he caused to everybody in this country and worldwide. We starve in Cuba. We bomb Nigeria. We hold in Zimbabwe and Zambia hostage for their minerals. We don't want to give them aid support. The pro-lifers that say all life is special, y'all letting kids die of AIDS. What part of your Bible say that? Point out the scripture. I think everybody would love to see it. And we would love to see y'all in the midterms. I have no doubt in my mind that the map's gonna pass. If y'all can give us less than zero seats, you would do it.

0: Where's my... Where's that feedback coming from? Is it coming from outer space? It's gone now.
1: Is it coming from our audience?
0: It left the auditorium.
2: There it is. Not this.
0: This mic.
2: No, your mic.
3: Turn that down, yes. It's whatever that volume is.

0: just happened?
1: Everything stopped at once. And it continues to stop at once.
2: What's this? Everything I have is turned down to the feedback. I can't figure it out. It's okay.
3: It's just that one mic. That black mic. Try it now. Try talking in it.

0: See? It's not the mic.
1: It's the mic.
2: Now that this is off. Let's not do this.
0: Sorry, let's not do that.
1: Do I have a mic on it? That's definitely a mic.
2: Oh, yeah, I know. Isn't that weird?
0: It's okay. Turn off. What's that beat from? Ding, ding, ding, ding. Who's playing that? Ding, ding, ding, ding, ding, ding, ding, ding, ding, ding. Who's that? That's the Phil? Ding, ding, ding, ding. Yeah. I think all these gives me trouble about.

0: So what? So like one of my oldest, longest friends, woman, told me, like, "You're gay, right?" To me, right?
1: Told you what?
0: It's like, "I'm gay, right?" Because I'm so gay acting. Is that?
1: When was this?
0: Yesterday. Shook me up, man.
1: Shook you too.
0: Doesn't know.
1: Well, what is it?
0: I don't know. She's like, everyone thinks you're gay. Am I go gay acting? Gotta spice the show up for some gay acting talk. Is that what?
1: I said, are you having sex with men?
0: You know, so if I had any fantasies about anything, I probably would act on them, of course. I don't have any dark, creepy, terrible fantasies, so don't have to worry about acting on those, but if I...
2: Can I interrupt? Can I have you define sex?
0: I'm not.
1: Naked.
3: Sex is for children.
1: Interacting.
0: Yeah, no.
2: Naked interaction?
1: Naked bodies interacting.
0: Guys don't. Guys are hairy and sweaty and.
1: Usually with the goal of.
0: Chicks are soft.
1: Some kind of
0: fluffy. Girls, man. It's some gay acting, man. It's so rough, I have to spice the show up with some serious topic. We were desperate for something that was something. Wait, what?
1: Define obsequious.
0: Yeah, define obsequious, man.
2: Obsequious. It's when you're around the town and then your shoe is squeaking. So every other step you hear.
0: Turn them down, it's so annoying, man. I think it's just because I'm very expressive and I'm not, I have hang-ups.
2: I liked it when you were talking about homoerotica.

Those two different kinds of kit. Stripes.

0: sounds like cats in a
1: what
0: bag.
1: What happened, Mom? What happened, Mom?
2: Do you have pink underwear on? It does feel sexy.
0: My underwear is pink underwear. Way too tight, actually. I have actually tighteners on my underwear. So
2: you have what?
0: Yeah, like tighteners. So you put your underwear
1: show
0: on,
1: right?
0: And then I have like don't a kind of tourniquet set up, and it's in a couple spots, and I start cranking it. Right?
2: What
0: and
2: does
0: then,
2: that do?
0: It tightens the underwear.
2: It's kind of like auto asphyxiation, but it's for your
0: underwear.
2: Yeah.
0: Yeah,
2: underwater.
0: It's more like tourniquets around my thighs and my butt, and then around my package. And I've got like a tourniquet.
2: To keep the blood flow?
0: You know, just to keep things tight.
2: Yeah.
0: Comfortable.
2: Yeah, you know, so my back's
0: because otherwise hurting, things good.
2: See, and I've been sucking everything in tight too.
0: Right, it's kind of like that, but it's
1: really
0: I find it.
3: Sounds like a diaper.
2: It sounds like a diaper.
0: It's kind of like a diaper.
2: So my back's been hurting for about 3 weeks.
0: Right, you should try my tightening.
2: No. You know what? What works is suck at all your muscles in your core in.
0: Yes.
2: I think it's better.
0: It tightens itself. Yeah. It's underwear.
2: It's all about like that.
0: It's underwear and it tightens itself. It's fantastic.

0: Okay, kill it. Kill. Like, go for it, man. 5 more minutes.
1: Electricity.
2: It all runs on electricity.
1: This guitar is out of tune. You guys have all been growing your face beard except for Chuck.
0: Oh, really?
1: Chuck's clean shaven.
0: Not quite.
1: Not quite. Yeah. I can't see.
0: Trouble.
1: You just shave the right side.
0: I still go.

0: My boss, RC300 Loop Station, is just a traitor to me.
1: Boss, RC300 Loop Station is a traitor.
0: Oh my god, it's just like.
1: Can you explain what an RC300 Loop Station is?
0: It's the thing that keeps hissing, and it's just
1: RC300?
0: Like.
1: RC300?
0: Yeah, my boss, RC300.
1: Maybe it's the cord.
0: I have the best cords. The best.
1: The very best cords?
0: Oh my god. I bought new heavy duty, what is it? Shielded cords. Yeah, I actually bought two shielded cords.
1: That made no difference.
0: No, it's a different problem this time.
1: Oh my gosh.
0: Maybe this kind of weird.
1: You tried doing a sound thing. Check.
0: It sounded fine earlier. Something happened.
1: It sounded fine, and then we went live and started testing it. Sounds fine. Listen, it goes with this flute.

big here. Just in time for another week of chasery. Mark is categorically silent. Just goddamn with the guitar. And I'm gonna strum this straight.

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2: 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Consumers often buy into the story behind the clothing. So, example, when Zendaya works with stylist Law Roach, each appearance is carefully crafted around a specific narrative. So, why is it audience respond so strongly? Is the garment itself or the story attached to it? So, what do you think? Do you think people want the outfit, or do they want what the outfit represents?

0: So let's take, for instance, again, back to, so you have, we take a look at approximate, let's take a look at Enzaya's outfit here. So in the first one, we actually have, I'm just zooming in on this. So here is a storyboard that we have right now in which Zendaya, as we talked about before, is the main celebrity that's being styled by La Roche. So in the first one, we have a, because I'm looking at our storyboard here that Devin actually brought up, is so in this she is in a all pink outfit. It is a blazer, a pink blazer, pink pants, and kind of like gives off the whole Barbie doll era that was one of the trends that. So the second one that I'm looking at is, it's kind of like a, gives off a whole tennis vibe. It is a, almost like, it's supposed to, I think, a V-neck sweater, a sleeveless V-neck sweater with a low V that goes down past the breast into, almost into the belly button area. We have the mini skirt with the heels that looks like they has a tennis ball on the outside. Again, we have the, bring this again, and you have in the a black, almost sheer top with the yellow shorts showing off the legs again. You have the third one, which is actually, it almost looks like Star Wars kind of theme-ish, you know, very galactic, almost like not R2-D2, but a C-3PO kind of, very silver look to it with the heels in the same. In the fourth one, you have the long sleeveless dress in it with the dark blue and the black, which goes into the almost ocean blue. So, all of these outfits that were styled by La Roche have a specific theme to them, as I've discussed before, and have tell a particular story. I'm stumbling a little here because we're waiting on Devin to get here. Devin is actually the one who put these together for me, and he's the one who's going to be kind of giving us a basic idea of what each outfit is that La Roche put together for Zendaya, and that will be able to give you a much better idea of what and what we have here. So on the thought of the stylist, as we continue to look at it together, stylists play a very powerful part in how someone puts an outfit together. I think a lot of times as his personal stylist, they put outfits together because the client needs a, is trying to achieve a specific look, whether it be professional. They play a very powerful part in helping the person tell that story, whether it's a celebrity or it's an everyday person like you and me that actually, because they need help being able to tell that story. So in a way, stylists are like storytellers, but they're not telling their own story. In this instance, they are telling the story of the person who's asked for their help. There are many different areas that stylists actually work in. In this instance, it's more personal styling. I do personal branding, in which I help the individual to actually put together the outfits and actually everything from closet resets for the person. And so Law Stylist is a celebrity designer that designs outfits for many different celebrities. I just want to take a look at this. Give a little background about Law Roach before we continue this episode. Law Roach, whose real name, by the way, is Lawrence, is an American fashion stylist who has worked with celebrities such as Zendaya, Celine Dion, Ariana Grande. And as well, if you are anything, if you watch the competition series Legend, he was the primary judge on that show. In 2023, he retired from styling, dedicating himself to his relationship, his creative relationship with Zendaya, and then returned back into styling in 2025. He was also one of the main judges on RuPaul's Drag Race Project Runway in seasons 17 and 21. Little bit of background about Law Roach. He grew up in Chicago, where he studied psychology at the Chicago State University, and then started a clothing boutique called Deliciously Vintage. In Pilsen, he then moved to Los Angeles, where Zendaya was his first major client here today. So with that being said, we're actually going to get into segment one, in which Devin, who's here, is going to explain to us. Actually, yeah, segment one, which is the Zendaya and Law Roach.
1: Okay, so when you research on Zendaya's styling and everything and the core things, her looks are basically when it's a brand deal. It's either when it's Valentino or when it's a movie premiere. It's
0: The sunglasses.
1: Oh, thank you. Okay, so
0: don't worry.
1: So a lot of the things what I was examining in Zendaya's style is that when it comes to improve here, it's the method dressing, which has been very much trying to promote the film, but with style and archival pieces. So we look at the challenger. She plays a tennis great. She'll wear it, like the dress right here is from Loewe, and those shoes are Loewe. So
0: are you talking about this one?
1: Yes, this one right here is very much the thing about it, her, that dress was beautiful and the shoes were beautiful. That was one of those key points. But also for current her, the movie, the drama, where she was wearing, think she was playing a woman getting married. So she wore something old that was her Vivian Westwood dress from the 2016 Oscars, where she was criticized for having dreads, and she wore that, something borrowed, a Marina Privé dress from Cate Blanchett, and this dress is something blue that's Schiaparelli from the current culture.
0: You talking about this one?
1: From the current couture collection. So that was another way she was promoting the film. But also the Dune 2 premiere, where she wore this Mugler, 90s Mugler ensemble, which was breaking the internet. So La Roche kind of knows what he's doing when it comes to curating looks for her, for premieres or for a brand deal. Like, she is the face for Louis Vuitton now. She's a brand ambassador with brand ambassador deals. Sometimes they can go somewhere independent on who's styling it. So this was off the runway of Resort Collection in New York, and it was styled different on the runway, but what she wore was different. And then her last current ambassador role was Valentino, and she was involved with the Valentino Pink when the designer that was at the helm, Pipalo, who is now Balenciaga, created this color, and that was on, and that was created as Pantone. So she is in moments where her fashion and current is ahead of the trend. So that was one of those five looks I kind of looked at. So
0: all right, so the what we get out of this is Law created a narrative for her, depending on what the whole event was about.
1: Yeah, because this is where I think La Roche is a genius. He will take archival, he's been good at taking archival pieces this round and making it relatable to what project she's in or what brand, what designer she's tied to. So he knows what he's doing when it comes to making Zendaya look good or other clients that he has.
0: All right, well, let us move on. I do love the looks you put together when you show these pictures. So moving on, the trickle down affection because of fashion. As the audience knows, we talked about the Met Gala. It's a fact. We talked about the Cannes Film Festival, what it did. Last week, we kind of covered those in a different light. This is what we're talking about, celebrity effect on fashion and how we see it, or how it influences what we decide to wear.
1: Yeah.
0: So to restate it, the trickle-down effect in fashion is celebrity, luxury brand, then covered by the media, turns into fast fashion, where we find it in retailers, and then it hits the mainstream. Mm-hmm. And then we have that... then we start another cycle. Well, actually, that's the same thing as early adapter and so on until it hits the plateau, and then eventually the trend just dies out.
1: Yeah.
0: So you see celebrities with the quiet luxury, because we talked about Gwyneth Paltrow. We talked about Sophia, and I think you were these were the ones we were talking about here, right?
1: We were talking about different stylists and everything.
0: Okay. And then you talk about leisure wear.
1: Yeah, we talk about all those things.
0: Kim Kardashian.
1: So
0: he's one of them, right?
1: Yeah, we did. And I think one of the things about Kim Kardashian is that she didn't start really creating looks until she was with Kanye. So we're going to try to skid this. She was always, before then, it was more skin tight Hervé Léger dresses, Dolce & Gabbana dresses, stuff that it was she sold at her current boutique Dash. It didn't take her, it took her a slow, steady pace of finding what works, finding silhouettes, re-wearing looks, re-wearing the same look a lot of times, and tied to designers like she's supposed to. And when you think about it a lot of times, I think, in my opinion, I'm not saying what you want, there's a hit or miss with Kim Kardashian's looks. It depends on what her body can take, what her body can... Sometimes we have to come to the conclusion that not everything works for every body type. And I think...
0: Right.
1: Because if you're going to, like I say, with how she altered that Bob Mackie dress, it was the one of the things I hate about when you can... When people have money and they can alter something. And La Rose said this earlier on a podcast on Hopper's Bar. Like, don't... I hate when you alter something that is not meant to be altered for your body type. And it depends...
0: Oh, I agree.
1: And those things are something that I think... It's just, I want people to kind of appreciate the clothes and how it wears your body, how it fits your body. There's so much that you can get from vintage is that it fits your body. I think we need to talk more about how vintage should be more inclusive to everybody and sizes. And I think with Kim, she takes advantage of that kind of narrative.
0: Well, see, here's the thing is, if we're talking about vintage where the clothing is actually vintage and not just a copycat, in my opinion, if you can't wear it, put it aside
1: or donate it to people. Like, my weight, I'm gonna say my weight fluctuates up and down, and sometimes there's things I can carry on for a minute, or there's things I can lose weight for a micro-minute. But if it doesn't fit your body, or if you lost weight or gained weight, donate it to something and let people wear it.
0: And definitely. So we could get off into that conversation, and that is a whole conversation for another day.
1: Yeah, that's good.
0: We could have an entire podcast. I want to get to the psychology... Identity signaling. And I don't think we're going to be able to cover this all in one topic because we only have a few minutes left.
1: Yeah.
0: We're going to end with this. The psychology of fashion. I have always said your clothing and how you style it speaks. When you enter a room, people look at you, they judge you, good, bad, or ugly, they're going to do it.
1: Yes.
0: They judge you by what you're wearing and how you're wearing it. So when you walk into a room, your clothing speaks before you open your mouth. Mm-hmm. Taking La Roche and what he did, he created, as a stylist, you control that narrative.
1: Yes.
0: And that's what, that's what La Roche did when he created these looks for Zendaya, right?
1: Yes.
0: For specific events. And that's what a stylist does.
1: Yes.
0: That's what you do as an individual when you put together your own outfits, regardless whether they're with a stylist or not. Your clothing speaks.
1: Yes.
0: That's what the Hall Law Roach example shows.
1: Mm-hmm. And I think one of those key points is that with branding, is like, you know what's going to win and what's going to get people talking. Sometimes we need to realize that with how all these stylists are, they're doing it just to create a brand image, what it is, and take. And I've learned this about a lot of things with styling. It's like, it's about the whole atmosphere of looking your best.
0: Oh yes.
1: 24/7.
0: Well, when you're out, because I mean, there's gonna be days you're. But we already know that. So let's cover this point in the last few minutes. At what point, do the consumers become more independent? They're not relying on the celebrities to show them something. You get what I'm saying?
1: Mm-hmm. I think when they realize they found their personal style, that's when they find what works for them, what doesn't work for them. They don't have to chase trends. I think the true main factor is you don't chase trends. And I think there was a reel about that. The real true fashion people are people that don't chase trends. They dress what makes them feel good authentically. Like, you don't have to think twice about what you're wearing.
0: Thus creating your own trends. You are the trendsetter, right? Not following the trends. That is a very good point when you find your own style. Until then, everybody's just chasing a trend and buying.
1: That's why I stick with the thrift stores and just shop in my closet as much as I can, because that's where I feel like I get more inspiration when I dress. It doesn't have to be two excitements, but what I'm wearing today is more what I wear. It's comfortable. It looks more comfortable. It looks authentic to me. So.
0: Oh, most definitely. So, with that closing thought, who has more influence in 2026? The celebrity, the influencer, or the algorithm?
1: I think, personally, it's... The influence is... I think it's just authentically you. I think it's just... You can take inspiration from celebrities, and that's okay. I tell people, take inspiration from what you got. Make a vision board. But it's it's when you take what feels good for you and it works in your life. Not everything's going to work out for you. Not everything's going to be planned out for you like that. So take what works for you and embody it, envision it. You can take all these advices on how to style things, but your true self should be coming from you only. And it takes inspiration, but it only comes from you when you start envisioning what you want.
0: So taking those bits and pieces of inspiration that you find from the celebrities, putting them into something that tells your story and your personal identity.
1: Yes. And that's how it is. I've been doing content creating for so many years, and I've tried to take what I works for me. But as I said to myself, what starts to feel genuine for you doesn't work for everybody else.
0: Wow. Because most people don't do that.
1: No. And I'm learning that every single day.
0: That's why they have closets full of clothing and nothing to wear. Mm-hmm. All right. So with that being said, we could take this on, and I might even turn this into another podcast episode. So the takeaway today, celebrity styling is rarely about convincing people to wear the exact same outfit. It's about shaping the perceptions of success, beauty, status, authenticity, modernity, and your, in this case, your authentic self. The clothing changes, but the underlying human behavior remains the same. People use fashion to tell stories about who they are, And celebrity culture often provides the script and the inspiration. Mm-hmm. So with that being said, I want to take the time to thank everybody for joining us today. Here, we will be back in a couple of weeks. Just keep your eye out on Facebook and Instagram as well as YouTube. And we, Devin and I, will see you next time. So keep your pulse on fashion.

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0: Hey folks, what's going on? It's time for another episode of Sorta Ridiculous.com. Smash a button. 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Do-do-do-do-do-do-do-do-do-do-do. Turn it out. All right, folks. So you guys have been following things for a bit. Well, I hope that you guys have been. If not, shame on you. All right. So in the studio, in the station today, we have the crew, Rap J and Friends. That's right. So that includes that is the me.
1: Yay.
0: DJ D-Scribe.
2: What up?
0: Riz. And yes, the man dude. Himself, Rap J. What's good, sir?
3: Feel good to be here. Like I'm ready to get sort of ridiculous for sure.
0: Yeah, it's been a long time coming. Riz, how you doing, man? It's
2: brother, I'm feeling great. Thank you so much for inviting me down here, bro.
0: Dude, anytime. Again, this has been a long time coming. And D-Scribe, it's nice to see you again, man. I haven't seen you in so long. It's been about a week, bro.
4: Back again.
0: It's been 168 hours.
2: For sure.
0: That was a Mystic Music reference. All right. So, with that being said, you know, so for you guys who should know, I've been doing shows with Rap J since last, like, August, whatever. He started at Shane Call. This dude is cool. He makes it do what it do, you know, like, seriously. And I've been very fortunate to go on this music journey with him. I'm pretty sure we all feel that way. Like, he does everything the way that he should, right? And we greatly appreciate that, bro. But with that being said, this is your first time on the show. So I have a few questions for you. You ready for this?
3: Yeah.
0: All right.
3: Yes, sir.
0: Well, answer me these questions three. All right. So, question one. What is something sort of ridiculous about you?
3: Not to get too deep because like I'm totally not like that deep of a person. But I would just say my life is kind of sort of ridiculous. I've been extremely blessed to have the support system that I have, and just as much as you guys appreciate me, I totally feel the same way. I feel like what's so magical about this wave, or about like this run that we're on, it is because we all support each other, and we all love each other. And Rap J and Friends is more than a tagline to me. You guys are more like a family to me. So yeah, I'm extremely grateful for all of this. So yeah. Yeah, like, I will say that for sure.
0: All right. No, that's definitely, that's sort of ridiculous, man. All right, so question two. What is something sort of ridiculous to you?
3: Oh, I had a lot of sort of ridiculous things happen to me.
0: Wait, what?
3: Allegedly. I'll just share one story about, the Drunken Cobra.
0: Shout out to Drunken Cobra.
3: Shout out to those folks over there. I'll never forget, my sleepover. That had to be number one.
2: This is a bar, by the way. Just so everybody knows.
0: Bar time is sleepy
2: time. This is a bar.
3: Yeah,

0: Make it do what it do.
1: House.
2: So we're always getting into trouble and getting out of it. So, that was totally wild. I still can remember us having soda and chips at like 12 in the morning. just thinking about, like, how do we get here, you know? But definitely like one of my favorite moments, or
3: right,
2: something so crazy.
3: I think I might have dipped a little too early that night. It's like it's in and out for karaoke night. That's sort of ridiculous. That's a sort of ridiculous story. All right. So outside of that, what is something else sort of ridiculous that has happened to you?
2: Well,

0: everybody who just showed up that day, and it was one of the greatest moments of my life so far. And it's one of those moments, like, as an artist, that you feel like kind of like everything that I had been through in my life to that point, like, I just kind of felt like vindicated, and like it just boost my confidence up, like, as a performer. And I still remember getting that card, man. finishing up the album, at the studio. Shout out to Taylor Dine. My engineer, we was hooking everything up and listening to the track. And before I came in that day, I was literally on the bus stop, and I got the call from Jesse. Shout out to Whammy, as well. They've been so supportive of my journey, and I just remember getting that call and getting off the bus and just riding around like a psycho. In the middle of a Walgreens parking lot. Yes, man. I was on cloud nine. So, that was sort of ridiculous.
1: Oh, absolutely. For sure. Absolutely, absolutely. And you're going to be there this year too, right? You're performing on when you're performing.
0: Yes. It will be me and DJ D-Stab, killing it once again.
1: Let's go.
0: On the Whammy stage on July 4th, which is wild to me.
2: Go ahead.
0: Summerfest is like the Super Bowl. For me, and whenever you get to perform there, it's like, man. So I'll be there on July 4th at 3:30 p.m. So if you're not doing nothing, come through and have a freaky good time with us.
1: That's right. So not only is he performing on July 4th, but Rap J and Friends are going to be at the Cactus Club. We are back at the Cactus Club, you guys.
3: What up, Kelsey?
1: That's right. Yeah. That's right, Kelsey. Thank you so much. You're awesome. Yes. So we're going to be there Tuesday. Next Tuesday, June 30th, the doors open at 6, the show starts at 7. Yay. Pull up. We're going to hit that 1-2, have a freaky good time, and violate microphone stands. Yeah. And there's going to be, there might be a geriatric smell.
2: Whoa.
0: Whoa.
4: Oh my God, I love Rap J and Friends. It's the only show ever.
0: Please bring disinfectant spray or wipes or gloves. Allegedly, because it does get wild.
1: Oh, yeah.
2: You need something a little more powerful than that.
1: We need something for the orange slices in Bergamot.
2: Start the orange slices.

0: Well, I'm gonna subscribe to Avon for Tuesday. Wow. Well, I swear, when I think Avon, that's exactly what I okay. That geriatric is awful. That's awful.
1: That is.
0: But it's like, nothing against Avon. Nothing, absolutely nothing. You know what? I'm going to shut up.
2: You notice I ain't been saying nothing.
0: You said what?
2: I said, you notice I wasn't saying anything. But you dig that hole yourself.
0: I did. You know what? Orange slices and bergamot. And
2: Jay
0: Nog,
2: was quiet over there.
0: And Nog Champa.
3: What? Avon. Views.
2: Little sandalwood.
0: Sandalwood. This smells like plastic on the couch. That's crazy.
4: Yeah.
0: All right. No. With that being said, it's been a great time. It's been a great time. You know, one of my most memorable moments of these shows was the first one at Shank Hall, like going into a place. I had obviously, I've driven past this place a bunch of times, having spent a decent amount of time on the east side. But walking in there, and for the first time as an artist, it's like, yo, this is like sort of trajectory changing. Like this is what's going on. This is sort of validating as an artist. Like this is a legit venue. Go in and see the pictures of other folks who have performed in there, like musicians, comedians, and all that stuff in there. Man, yeah, it was like, breathtaking. And it sounds like, oh my God, this is happening. And you made this happen, bro. So, I mean, I know I say this like all the time when we have conversations, but yeah, I greatly appreciate this, bro. You're really making it do what it do.
2: Yeah, you're out there hustling, man. Good job, Rap J.
5: Yeah, man, it's been a blast to have you on board with us. I remember seeing you, at the first time at the Cobra, doing your thing at karaoke, and the way that you just kept, the energy up, throughout the whole night, and just seeing all the hard work that you pour into pouring into your craft was just a cool thing to see. So, I felt like you add something very special to our crew. And it's been a hell of a ride. So thank you as well. And if I can just add one thing I would like to say, shout out to Peter. The owner of Shank Hall.
2: Yeah.
5: He was my real first guest, and he went out of his way to build a ramp and make sure that I could get up there, and that makes me think about that Cactus Club as well. Mm-hmm. Shout out to Kelsey and that whole team over there, what they're doing to accommodate artist, not just me, what they're doing is very important, and it's an honor to be performing on that stage and at their venue. So shout out to them for sure.
0: Absolutely. So obviously a lot of this show is that you're performing, the music is mostly from your project Limitless. Outside, some songs outside of the project, like my favorite song, Freaky Good, which if you guys have, you can listen. You're in like all the DSPs, right?
5: Yes.
0: I
5: like on all the streaming platforms. If you type in Rap J, then I should pop up. Allegedly, of course, or maybe not.
0: Allegedly.
5: So that's why you had to type me in the C.
0: Absolutely. So Limitless, it seems like it's a very personal project. I mean, can you tell us a little bit more, the conception of Limitless?
5: Yes, Limitless is obviously... a very special project to me. So how it got started. I'm gonna try to keep this as short as I can, but I found myself watching like a Elvis documentary. I'm not like the biggest fan of his, but I was just strolling and it was about like his 68 comeback special, and he had like all his different bandmates around him, and he did like a sit down performance, and like I just remember seeing like how much fun he had making it, and he allowed himself to mess up and screw up a few times, but he kept going, and the head always comes off somehow, I just found myself wanting to make something fun and special, and my biggest goal with the album was just to show that I can do all kind of songs, and the collabs on the album, having Riz on there, man, and doing Medicine and those studio sessions were some of my favorite memories from everything, and it is so crazy to be coming up on a year of celebrating it, and I couldn't be more thankful for all the support. And, every time that we get to play, Medicine at the shows, it's always so special. And, I can still remember Red saying, hey, we should add the horn, at the end of this. And, I love that song so much. So,
0: Oh, yeah. I really, that's a great song. I also really like... I like Mr. Inferno. Mr. Inferno, that's a good one. That's a real good one.
5: I love it too. It was like a point in the album to where I felt that it was turning into a R&B album kind of, because I had all of these slow lovey dovey songs. So we had Medicine on there, and Let's Dance with Tata Dine, and then I did Roses before, so I just kind of was looking to give the album my edge, and Mr. Inferno was just a simple message that I can do it all. So I love that track too, but I just kind of had to find that find that anger, a little bit, and pour that into the album, because I didn't want it to turn into a love album.
0: Well, you gotta have something for the ladies,
5: right, for sure. We love the ladies over here, so yes.
0: All right. No, that's what's up. No, it's been a lot of fun doing that. So obviously we also have Riz and D-Scribe in here. Yeah. All right.
2: What up?
0: So what are some moments that stick out to you from the shows that we've done so far?
2: Me?
0: Yeah, both of them.
2: Oh, all right. Well, when he has his hydration breaks, it's always fun. You know what I'm saying? He needs to catch his breath, grab a water or something. I can be back there scratching, just having fun, messing with the audience. Mm-hmm. It's always fun. And then, when Riz comes up and tells the story, the origin story of Rap J's origin story, looking Marvel movie looking, what I'm saying? So that's always dope. The crowd be like, oh, I didn't know that. Mm-hmm. You know what I'm saying? So it always strikes a note. Your set, man, your set is dope, bro. Yeah. Your set is dope. Your set is very fun. Good. You know what I mean? And that's what it don't matter. That's the thing, bro. It don't matter what kind of music you do, even outside of it. It don't matter what kind of music you do. If you ain't having fun on stage, they ain't going to have fun watching you.
0: Absolutely.
2: You
0: know what I'm saying? Absolutely.
2: So I appreciate that about you.
0: Well, thank you. I greatly... I I greatly appreciate that. It's definitely fun, like, you know, being able to kick it off. You know, I kind of see, like, my role is like, all right, it's time to warm these folks up. It's time to warm them up.
2: Yeah.
0: And then hopefully by the time they kind of limber enough, you know, and, mm-hmm. like, their senses are heightened, you know, mostly in, like, the nasal cavity.
2: Yeah. Yeah, right.
3: No,
2: senses heightened. Nostrils
3: flaring.
0: I can't help it. No, so, like, Riz, what about you? What about you, man? What's a memorable moment for you?
3: The most memorable thing about our show is me pumping the floor. And the only regret I have is that I cannot do it again for the first time.
0: Oh, yeah. Oh, yeah. Not at this venue. Not at this venue. No, that's funny. That is funny.
5: Yeah, but like this, definitely, like one of the goals is, it's like breaking into a new city, so so other people can experience it for the first time. So
3: there's so many stages that need to be defiled, that need to be ravaged. So let's get this thing on the road, man.
0: Oh yeah, speaking of being on the road, I know that you know we had a show at. At Cafe Mustache in Chicago. So we're in Illinois. So are we putting, so you're going to have some other dates together? So we're on a proper tour type deal. Where are we going?
5: So like I'm always working on stuff. I like allegedly. For now, like I know that we'll be back in Chicago on July 13th.
3: Come on.
5: At Cafe Mustache, and we'll be, I like a company by Anna Silver. Shout out to her. Dope. I like her shit was crazy.
0: It was insane. Back in March,
5: like I was not expecting all of that.
3: Mm-hmm.
5: And then like we'll be back in Madison on August 27th. Like at the Rigby, which is always a vibe. And
3: yes.
5: I like the thing that I'm looking forward to. Probably the most, like, I love all of the shows. But in October, we'll be headed to Minneapolis.
3: Yes.
5: On October 19th. And you know, like, it's crazy to be like, performing in Prince's home state is wild to me.
2: Hometown,
5: so,
2: baby.
5: Like, I'm definitely living a dream, and, like, I couldn't do it without you guys, so... I'm ready to kill it.
0: That's right. And you know what? I just have it pulled up. So I was talking about the song Mr. Inferno. What we are about to do right now is play Mr. Inferno. So let's go.

0: All right, folks. So we're back. If you're not inspired by that song, there's something wrong with you. It really is. I'm just saying. But yeah. So in addition to those shows that's going on, I do have some things going on as well. So July. I'm sorry. July 16th, I believe. Yeah, July 16th. July 16th, Chastity Washington. I'll be hosting an opening for Chastity Washington at the Story Hill Firehouse. You can find information about that at chastitywashington.com. That's C-H-A-S-T-I-T-Y Washington.com. That's right. And yeah, it's going to be, as far as I know, it's going to be me, Gemini the Savage, obviously Chastity doing her thing. Greatly appreciate Chastity for including me on these cool shows. It's been, basically Chastity's been helping me since the first show I ever produced. So yeah, no, it's been awesome. And obviously we have a whole bunch of stuff in store as far as Rap J and Friends are concerned. That's right. So what is it? So it's Cactus Club next Tuesday. It's Cafe Mustache July 13th. You're going to be at Summerfest on the 4th.
1: Yes.
0: And we're at Shank Hall on the 22nd.
1: Yes.
0: And then the Rigby on August 27th.
1: Yes.
0: Those are the August shows. And then when is the Minneapolis show again? It's like October or something.
1: Yes, like it's gonna be on October 19th, and on like that day will be very cool too, because like Tater Dime will be joining us.
2: Uh oh.
0: Ooh, he's out there.
1: Yes, like he'll be doing like he'll have a set with us, and like out. He means so much to like the musical process, and it's just a blast working with him, so I'm happy that he'll be able to join us.
0: Nice.
2: Videographer as well.
1: Yes.
2: Videographer as well.
3: Okay.
0: Oh, yeah. No, that's going to be a lot of fun.
2: Because he shot the medicine video. He produced the medicine video.
1: Uh-huh. Yeah.
0: All right. So,
2: all-around guy.
0: With that being said, this has been another episode of Sorta Ridiculous.com. Smash the button. Smash the button. Two times on y'all. Cha-cha real smooth. Turn it out. All right, folks. So I'm Darren.
2: The name is Riz.
1: My name is Rap J.
3: Describe music.
0: Yes, and to play us out, we're going to have ourselves a little freaky good time. That's all I'm saying.

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showed up. Hello and welcome to Jazz Jive. My name is Mark Furch, filling in for Stephen G. and Krista, bringing you some jazz music from near and far. So let's get into it, starting with something old and going all through the time spectrum.

All right. Willow, weep for me. You would never believe who that was. I'm sure that everybody is familiar with the funk rock band Red Hot Chili Peppers. Well, that was their bass player, Flea, who, when he was a child, played trumpet, played it off and on over the years, and then played it every day for 2 years leading up to this album. He wanted to work on his chops. So it's brand new from 2026. The album is called Honora, and that was Flea and his version of Willow Weep For Me. Before that, Miles Davis and the song Miles Runs the Voodoo Down. That was from the Bitches Brew album. Before Miles Davis, that actually had John McLaughlin on guitar, as a matter of fact. And before that, John McLaughlin, Al Dimeola, and Paco de Lucia doing the song Guardian Angel. That is from their 1981 album called Friday Night in San Francisco. It was a live album. And we started out with Django Reinhardt and Stephen Grappelli with the quintet of the Hot Club of France doing the Tiger Rag. And that was from their double disc album called The Ultimate Collection. All right, we're going to get back into it with Weather Report and Mysterious Traveler.

All right. I'd like to thank... Whoops. I'd like to thank Stephen G. for letting me fill in for the Jazz Jive program. What did we just hear? We heard the Orange Symphonette doing BB Elephant Gun from their Plays Mancini CD. Before that, we heard the Squonk Opera doing Dance of the Seven Vowels. Before that, we heard Frank Zappa and his song Big Swifty from his Waka Jawaka album. And we started out with the title cut from Mysterious Traveler by Weather Report. Take care and listen to some jazz.

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1: A radio program where I play beats and express myself in real time. Whether that's thoughts, emotions, concepts, things I think about, anything. The beats inspire me, motivate me, and we go on a roller coaster, a journey, if you will, an adventure through sound and space and time. This is the Twilight Zone, the Super Ego Zone. Might make some beats today, I don't know. Been feeling overwhelmed a lot lately through life itself, including but not limited to work. And these headphones sound fire. There's new headphones here in the studio, and it's like I can actually hear myself in like four dimensions right now. It's crazy.

Today, we are in the calm and peace folder of my beats. Just scrolling through that folder. So, like, if you've never heard my show before, you know, or if you have heard my show before, then you know that my beats are all categorized into folders. Virgo, Sun, Life. And I kind of just like wander through a folder and like load beats that appeal to me in the moment. So this time I stumbled upon the Calm and Peace beats, which is a folder I haven't really been in for a while. So, and actually I just recategorized all my beats on my computer. Ooh, this beat is fire, my friends. And the name of this beat is called Forest Warriors. It kind of sounds like it too. But I organized all my beats on my computer. It took like literally like 2 weeks because I have like literally like 2,000 and beyond. Honestly, in my whole life, I probably made about, oh man, probably like 10,000, maybe 20,000 beats. But all the beats that I've exported into WAV files, those are the beats that I'm playing right now. The name of this beat is called The Present Moment. But I'm going to be, you know, like how I play these beats is through a flash drive. I'm going to have to replace, you know, delete all the beats that are on here. Not like actually delete the beats, but just like the waveforms themselves. And replace them with the beats in the new categorization and organizations. That's it. That's all we got. We got to play this again.

But it was interesting to listen through my beats after not really, you know, I have my go-to beats that I listen to, but it was, I had to literally listen to every single beat. And there's beats in there that I haven't heard in like a long, long time. Probably just simply for the fact that, a lot of my beats are, all my beats are like alphabetized. Is that the right word? Alphabetized? Alphabetized. That's a weird word. So it'd be beats in like that start with like a W or something like that that I haven't heard, because it's, you know, you have to scroll crazy style to get to that beat or those beats. So it was nice. It was a nice little trip down memory lane to listen to a lot of those beats. And I'm excited to. And there's beats that I made that a long time ago that I totally forgot about in that realm. So hopefully by next week I'll have the new categorizations of all my beats and I'll be able to play some new to you beats. Oh, these are all like loopy. These are all loopy. And do I have another beat? Yes, I do. Speaking of which, I'm actually in the W beats right now. Da-na-na-na-na. The name of this beat is called Write a Speech. I must have been tasked with writing a speech or something. I don't know. Ooh, this beat is fire. I said that.

I like this beat a lot. It's very calm and peaceful. I bet it stops right there. Watch, watch, watch, watch. Oh, nope. I love learning. I'm a learner. I like learning because once I become aware of something, then I can, if it needs to be fixed or changed or improved upon, then I can make that happen. And if I'm not aware of it, even in the first place, then there's nothing, you can't do nothing about that. I love becoming aware of stuff. And that's what learning is becoming aware. And then if I want to go further into the topic, then I can go and do that. You know, there's layers to everything. Like an onion or an orange or any other fruit or vegetable that has layers, I guess. I don't know. Ooh, yeah. I know this is a loop. Now I want to kick a rap to this because it's a raw beat. I gotta find a verse now. That's the other thing. I've been in total like organization mode lately. I organize all my Google Keep files, and it's like literally 1,000 of them. Literally 1,000. Okay. I want to kick this verse, but I'm gonna have to slow the beat down a little bit. Yo. And I gotta loop it every time the loop ends or whatever, right? Because it's gonna end right here. Watch, watch, watch, watch, watch, watch, watch, watch. Yep, yep. Okay, so we got this. Super ego in the moment, in the present. Check it, yo. Timers versus the peasants. Double check, check, check, check, check it. Piece the mogul chin and Tetris. Them's my kitty cats. Meow. Yeah.

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These headphones are crazy because I sound so good. And I just want to keep talking now. Yeah, I've been super, I don't know what it is, but it's been more in like organization mode. Being an artist is hard for me personally because I struggle with executive functioning. So it's nice to be in this mode right now.

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That's like one of my goals. And I'm feeling a little nervous about it, just because every time I try to make a beat on live, on air, it's like I feel the pressure. I think that's coming from like a level of like, all right, I don't know what that's coming from, honestly. Like just a pressure. Ooh. Oh my God, those strings are fire muffins. That's me beatboxing in the background, I think. Dude, this is a good way to segue into making beats, actually.

really is my goal, is to get to the point where I can make beats throughout the whole show. That is my goal. We'll get there one day. Through just getting my reps in. Even right now, I feel this pressure of like, not don't mess up, but messing up is part of the reps.

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Ooh, there you go. All right, we're going to chop that. Here we go. 1, 2, 3, 4. There we go. Dark style. Like a choir right here would be fire.

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We'll be back after this commercial break. Actually, it would be cool if I had a little like super ego commercial. That would be awesome. Wait, that is a goal. That is definitely a goal. All right, what am I looking for right now? I'm looking for my beats. I think I'm going to do that. Make little commercials. Why not?

All right, we're gonna trek into a new folder. A lot of my DJ Premier type beats. I was listening to a lot of those over the course of organizing all my beats, and I'm like, oh my god, these are fire muffins. Like, super fire. That beat's fire too. But wait till you hear some of these street beats, like these DJ Premier type beats. I've been watching a lot of documentaries too, like hip-hop documentaries, which is really cool because I've been tasked with like creating curriculums for my job and stuff like that, like hip-hop type, like teaching people how to make beats, literally. Oh, these are all loopy. All my beats are loopy right now. Wait, I gotta go back here. So I've been just watching documentaries, like hip-hop type documentaries, and DJ Premier is in a lot of those documentaries, and he was my favorite producer growing up, honestly, because I think his beats were super eclectic, and just the way he chopped his samples and how like hard hitting the beats were. So I have a lot of like Super Ego DJ Premier type beats, like this one right here. It sounds like a DJ Premier beat, but it's a Super Ego beat.

But like DJ Premier is kind of a artist that I kind of go back to when I need to, when I need to be inspired, especially. And it's kind of my default type of beat to make when I'm feeling overwhelmed and I just need to decompress. I'll just make a DJ Premier type beat because it's just like my default. I just know how to do it, you know. And I can do it in a way that I don't even have to think about it. I just do it, you know. That's how kind of integrated it is for me, that process of just like finding some dope drums and then finding a sample, chopping it up, and just chopping it in a way that makes the sample my own. You know what I mean? So, ooh, just love it. And the end result is always like a kind of a wholesome, kindred, magical type of vibe to me.

fighting wasn't so like looked down upon in hip hop, I would totally release like a DJ Premier type Super Ego beat project. I think why I continue to make these type of beats though is because, one, it is my default. Two, like a lot of MCs wanted these type of beats from me. It was almost a way to get like a DJ Premier beat without, I don't know, having to talk to a dude, you know what I'm saying? Like buy a DJ Premier beat, I guess. But I have sold a lot of these types of beats. So it's like almost like reinforced. Make money, make these types of beats. Also, I want to pay homage to DJ Premier. He's like my favorite producer growing up, and all those beats were, oh my god, it's so raw, like Full Clip and like You Know My Steez. One of my favorite beats of all time is called Above the Clouds. The beat is so beautiful. It's just so beautiful. I don't know. I never really think about biting because I don't think biting it exists. I'm not trying to justify that or nothing like that. But I think that I saw an interview where a producer said, he said, what did he say? He said something along the lines of like, hip hop didn't invent anything, but it reinvented everything. And I thought that line really stuck out to me because it is true. It's like we sample from all different genres and reinvent the wheel and stuff like that. So it's beautiful. I think hip hop is a beautiful genre and I love sampling. It's my favorite thing in the world. I just love being able to like, yeah, take something and make it my own, I guess, you know? And everyone's gonna have different opinions on sampling itself, but I know that sampling is a huge part of hip hop. This beat is fire muffins. That's my new word, fire muffins. Anything muffins, that's Super Ego. That's a project right there. I'm gonna make a project called Muffins or something. You know, like how J Dilla had donuts? Super Ego has muffins. Actually, I gotta write that down. That's beautiful. It could be like a series. Ooh, it could be a series. I'm so excited. And I'm actually very excited about... I'm super excited that I finally organized all my notes, dude. I had literally like 1,000. Okay, I was gonna say Super Ego. Super... Can you hear this on the... Here. Can you hear this? I don't know if you can. Like, think that link, that link, that link. Yeah, Super Ego muffins. That's, oh. Sometimes, dude, I was organizing my songs today too. And I was like disappointed. I felt like disappointed in myself because there's all these projects I've created in the past couple years and I haven't released any of it. Oh, see, all my beats are loopy right now. I haven't released any of my music. Like, I had so many projects, like, so many different, like, beautiful conceptual albums, and now it's like, I feel like the ship has sailed a little bit. Although, I know that that's not true because how I perceive something isn't necessarily how another person is going to perceive it. Like, this music, you haven't heard any of it, so it's going to be new to you, and I need to be reminded of those things, remind myself of those things. But literally, I was like going through my notes. That's what it was. It wasn't my music itself. It was the notes of my music. And there's like literally 5 albums that I have, and they're all done. It's like 95% done, minus like a little bit mixing here and there. And they're just ready to go, ready to be listened to, ready to be released. That's the main. I think that's the most important part of making music is releasing it. So therefore, it's no longer mine. It's now the world's.

Oh, I didn't expect it to stop there. Ooh, this is one of my favorite beats I've ever made in my whole life. Ooh, I'm so excited to show y'all. I won't talk during this, so you can rap to it if you want.

0: Oh, dude, the mic's been on.
1: Johnson Smart.
2: Wow, I just realized the other microphone. Wow, that was a really short beat, actually. I just realized the other microphone was on. I was talking to one of my station managers about being disappointed in myself that I haven't released any projects. It's ridiculous. Ridiculous. In a predicament, only just a little bit. I make so much music that I realize that I'm infinite. Just a little bit. In a line of scrimmages, these are the final images. Mosaic Pow. Wild. That beat is amazing, but it's only 10 seconds long, so. Gotta keep going, keep going, keep going. What rhymes to keep going? So many things like emotion. We know it. Deep oceans. Be like, oh. Ooh, I got a beat for y'all. I will say I like beats like this because, well, everything that I said before. It's interesting. I have like energy right now, which is awesome. When I woke up like an hour ago, and I was super, super exhausted. Oh, wait. Same beat, different day. Samurai Ninja Blade. The inner rage is non-existent because I split my brain. Ooh, we gonna find that. Oh my god, are you about to... You're gonna like the way you look. I guarantee it. Yo. Yo, check it. Same beat, different day. Samurai Ninja Blade. The inner rage is non-existent because I split my brain. Untangle the wires. I am the drip.

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Yeah, Lucky Charms. Or maybe Cuckoo Puffs. Or wait. I legitimately, seriously just said that. That's hilarious. That is... Cuckoo Puffs.

Alright, see, now this beat right here, this is making me want to play, like, my dark beats now. So now I'm going to go to the folder of probably my, you know what, instead of my dark beats, I'm going to play my soundtrack type beats, like my orchestral stuff. So that's where, that's just kind of, I'm trying to, like, express my train of thought and how it, like, all goes. So now it's like that beat kind of hyped me up a little bit. It's like a, yeah, it's a street DJ Premier style beat, but it also has like an element of like hope, I feel like maybe, or like this hype orchestral kind of a vibe. So now I want to play like an epic beat. So that's kind of how I like trek through different sound things. I don't know the word for it. I don't always have the words. Yes, I'm a Libra moon. I like to express myself in real time. I'm an external processor. However, I don't know what to say. And that's okay. Wow, redlining. Turn that down. Okay.

We gotta turn this beat up though. As far as like. Yo. Super. Wow, this beat's crazy. Yo. Maybe one day I'll rock the whole globe, but for now I'm super mad, just drop my snow cone. Awkward flows grow to endearing quirks of charm. Hands up if you down, seriously hurts my arm. Hearing the verses raw. Dude, what is happening? These beats are like, that beat is supposed to be louder or longer, and it was like just cut off randomly. I don't know what's going on. I gotta figure this out though. We gotta figure this out. Oh, I know what's happening. Okay. I like looped it or something. Oh, that's okay. That ship has sailed at this point. In fact, this beat might work better. See, I'm so glad that, I don't know, I'm glad that I'm here. That's all I'll say. I don't want to go down on a tangent. Maybe one day y'all rock the whole globe, for now I'm super mad, just drop my snow cone. Awkward flows grow to endearing quirks of charm. Hands up if you down, seriously hurts my arm. Hearing the verses raw, but not as much as writing it. Obsessive with the words, a militant nerd scientist. Objectives and missions with sentences, just listen. The message is yes, different, the essence of which switches. Personality traits that have to be tased. Expend a lot more power than what the battery takes. Need some sweet and sour chicken, yeah, that'd be great. Overload of sodium.

Slashing you, slashing through waves of sadness, but more like restlessness, stress, angst, and damage. I'm taking that itch and breaking it into fragments. Bite-sized pieces increasing creative madness. The ancient practice of getting better is higher than it's ever been. A combination of levels and vitamins raised and taken. Insane, my brain is facing a game of pain. I'm playing to attain my greatness, but lately phasing through walls been days. I just let the pieces fall where they maze for all the days. On delay, yeah, it's time to get it. Or my legacy will be scribbled in modern day hieroglyphics. Orange marmalade for all those unsightly crickets. Willy Wonka in the golden ticket, best go and get it. Insanity, I'm going with it. Now I feel better. I push the buttons and up. That's fire. I gotta write that beat down, because that beat actually works very well. Let me write that down real quick. Epic. The name of that beat is Epic Mindset. But I can't even talk. I'm so excited about this. Like, I haven't like kicked that verse in a minute, and to that beat, it just works so perfect. I go, orange marmalade for all those unsightly crickets. Willy Wonka in the golden ticket. Best go and get it. Insanity, I'm going with it. Now I feel better. I press the buttons, turn the knobs, and pull the steel lever. He's real clever. I see through never his feeble measures. We're free forever. Peace to my people as we together. Oh, okay. All right. Let's switch to the beat and see what goes happens. I don't know. Oh, I see. I don't want to play this beat anymore, dude. I don't want to play like my epic beats no more. I want to kind of like bring the energy down with like maybe something else. I'm very mercurial. I said that in verse too today. I said I'm very mercurial. I can't even say that word. Mercurial. Marsupial. I'm a mercurial marsupial, chilling in the River West radio studio. Life is more like a musical. Ooh, life is more like a musical. And everybody is beautiful. Well, maybe not beautiful, but at least cute. You know, I use the flow and fuse my soul with my brain and my body and my spirit. I just want y'all to listen to my lyrics and actually hear them. Put weird blends and sphere griffs if you hear this. Hieroglyphic rhyme styles, my mind specific. It's kind of godly, spiritual, and scientific. Simultaneous, I'm like an alien. I'm training with my brain inside the lyrical gymnasium. Lyrical, metaphysical, critical. Oh my gosh, I don't know what's happening really though. I'm like a mythical creature, rocking really dope hoodies and kind of neat t-shirts. Speak words, the beats come straight from the speakers. I speak words, and now we under the bleachers like freaks and geeks, sir. Yeah, and I like to speak words. Actually, this beat is quite amazing. My mind is blazing, I'm trailblazing with the greatness. When I find, I take it. Yo, find my ancient greatness, whatever it takes. So 1, 2, 3, 4, 5, 6, 7, 8 to elevate. Demonstrate my balls ballistic. My mind is horribly godly gifted. I'm raw with this, but it's a give and take relationship. What you saying? I get crunched my ego like potato chips. Alright. Now I don't know how this happened, but we are currently now in the magical pirate type beat folder, which is probably my favorite folder. So we're just gonna randomly pick some random beats here and see what happens. I have no idea what to expect. And honestly, that's part of the process for me, is like not knowing what to expect, even though it scares the heck out of me every time. Like I'm gonna be teaching 4 classes in the next 2 months. Classes of subjects that I know very well, but I've never taught. And that's one of the things that's overwhelming me lately. But that's okay though, because we're gonna figure it out together. All right.

is when I focus on. I wanna catch all 151 Pokemon, but there's more than that now, like 10,007. Yo, up that's 4 plus 11. Check it, check it. Yo. Alright. Yeah. I like freestyling. That's something I also have to teach is have to, want to, will. I'm gonna be teaching how to actually freestyle. Which that's the interesting thing because I don't know how I freestyle, honestly. I think a big part of it is just getting the reps in, like just doing it with like, you know, by myself, with other people, learning. I love learning. That helps me have more to work with, honestly. Ah, I kind of want to continue with that beat. That beat is fire. That's a fun beat to freestyle to, actually, too. So we're going to chop this a little bit here. Yeah, there we go. Yo. But these are all things that I have to teach as well, so. And I'm scared because, I'm not scared, I feel intimidated a little bit. But we're going to figure it out just by doing it. You know, my first class is this Friday. It's been mulling in my mind. But I, you know, people go to school for this. That's the thing. It's like I've had like a week to literally build a whole curriculum, which is tripping me out. It's like, but also I forget that I have help, you know, like, yeah, I'm the one that has to build the curriculum and make it all cohesive and stuff like that. But I also do have some help. So kick a freestyle. How do I do it? I don't even know. Yo, I just listen to music a lot. Hip hop on the block. I forgot that I was human. Yo, the bass is booming and it's kind of humid outside and gloomy simultaneously on the south side, more maybe the east side of River West. I don't want to disconnect, I got a lot of intellect, mental. Yo, don't forget your pencil and pen though. Yo, plus I got headphones in the studio with the microphone. I grab, nothing rhymes with grab except the concrete slab that I see outside on the sidewalk. Third eye blind like Cyclops, I might pop. Cause I'm like a bubble floating away and I'm humble with the rubble that, I don't know, with the rubble that something, with the rubble that glazes over like my eyes, hip hop culture, circular in a cipher, go ahead and spit it, yeah, I got my typewriter, I'm old school in the retro, just let go, yo, feeling like I'm saving Princess Toadstool, SpaghettiOs. Abstract hip. See, that's the cool thing about freestyling with like abstract kind of vibe thing. You can kind of say whatever you want and it doesn't matter. Like, I mean, to me it matters because I'm a Virgo and I need perfection. So when I freestyle, honestly, when I freestyle and I mess up or whatever, or I feel like I didn't do my best, it annoys me. But then it's okay though, because it's just getting the reps in, you know. Get the reps in. Don't make assumptions, ask questions. Yo, and don't forget this, peace to my kitty cats, Moku Jin and Tetris. And I don't like normal people, I'm jumping through the portal, I see you. Yo, I see the blade that be vorpal, the blade is sharp. Yo, I take this art to another level, state of the art, creating a raw. Come through with the 1, 2, 3, 4, 5, 6 to the 7. Yo, I put it on the keyboard and caps lock. Yo, I got a desktop and a laptop, that's the same time when I rhyme like, nah. Okay, that beat is fire. I love freestyling that beat because it's just so raw, dude. Like, it just helps me. First of all, that beat. Here, we're going to play it again. I'm going to kind of turn it down a little bit. So, I want to, like, kind of decipher and break down this beat a little bit, too, because just listening to this beat right now, first of all, it's magical. And listening to magical beats always helps me freestyle because it helps me transcend, like, I guess, quote-unquote, normal. Like a normal state of being or mind or whatever. Two, the beat is hypnotic, so it's like pretty repetitive, which helps me enter like a hypnotic state for rhyming. If a beat switches up too much, it'll change, it'll like keep changing the emotional state, right? Oh, that beat is fire. All right, we're gonna stop this just for to be respectful to y'all. Dude, these headphones don't sound so good, dude. That's why I'm talking a lot right now, because the beat, the headphones sound so good, dude. Wow, I'm looking at the clock. I got 14 minutes, dude. I haven't looked up the clock for 45 minutes. That's amazing. All right, we're going to find a verse now. I think I wrote a verse directly to this beat. I was going to find it.

Mr. Listerine, algorithmic history, that's the ghost in the machine. Ocean to the... Oh, of course, of course. All right, you know, we're just going to go acapella then, because that's what it is. Ocean to the sea, sunrise to the open air. Do anything because we free and still got the hope and care to go from where we are to the stars and such. Whatever we can imagine, we can begin to start to touch. Cartoon us, but save more for Saturday. Live life for real. Yo, that's lore for the anime. Storm for the manta ray. Swimming through the water, spinning wheels of energy. Position of the chakras. I'm codependent for the open-ended. I'm going with it, especially if my soul is in it. Flow exquisite, strike chords about that. So lush with the emotion that I score the soundtrack. Light source of peace merging. Weave urban, life force and deep purpose. We worth it, no high horse, just resurface. Keep learning till sign off in peace. Perfect. Bah! And that's how that goes. And then there's writing. For me, writing is like literally the bee's knees, the cat's pajamas. Because it's literally where, first of all, I can express myself exactly how I want to or need to in the moment. And I can get really precise with it. That's my favorite part about it, is like just being able to get precise. All right, stop this. Ooh, yeah, this beat is in the magical beat folder. This, if you know, if you listen, this is my intro beat. Yeah. Try again. The deepest. Nope. No, I don't know about that one. That's it's kind of, the beat is dope, but it's just a little bit too quick. Ooh, I have an idea. I have a beat that's here. Listen to this beat and not tell me, because there's no way for you to respond. Just for yourself to understand, though, just think about what might make this beat a little bit different from every beat that I've played.

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I'm a snow cannot on the in the gutter. Finish. My brother has his picture. I just walked in. I miss my mom. It's not, it's personal. And the way we pay the rent, just, you know why? It's motivated, those contagious, take it over.

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0: Sorry, y'all. That was loud. Well, this show has helped me that kind of reiterated that I need to drop a project. One of many. I have 5 ready to go. But there's a specific one that I'm thinking, and a lot of the beats that I played were actually gonna be on that project. So, just gotta learn, I have to learn how to balance it all. Work in progress, but also, it's time, Super Ego. It's time. So my mission until next show is to have more progress on that project being released. And I'll update you next time.
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0: My next show is July 10th in Lake Geneva at a venue called Reds on 7th. If you want to learn more about my shows, upcoming shows, performances, you know, which is the culmination of who I am as an artist, as a human, as an MC, Super Ego Beats everywhere. That's all I'll say. I haven't really been on social media lately, like at least like dwelling there. I'll post my updates and stuff like that and then I leave, but yeah, I would love to connect further. And maybe that can be a stepping stone to a more real connection. Peace, y'all. Super Ego out. Don't forget to smile at people, smile at yourself, you know. A smile to yourself or another person can literally change the course of the day for a person, especially a person who's on the edge, like myself. Space and love and patience to all those going through PTSD, poverty, all those things.

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1: Hi, everyone. Happy Monday. It's with Outboarders Radio. I landed on some early 2000s Swedish hip-hop and rap for tonight. I was doing research, and the word underground is used a lot. I don't want to use it because I feel like now that's not the early 2000s. That's not so underground anymore. It's pretty well known, especially in Sweden. It's very mainstream hip-hop, but it might be new to you, and it might be underground to you, so keep that in mind. First song I'm going to play is Troop Dogs by the artist Peter, and Loop Troop Rockers.